0: is SAVE Act out of Congress, which tries to interfere in elections. So he's gone around the country and put initiatives on the ballot. In California, it's Prop 39. Steve Hilton is supporting the Trump-backed Prop 39. That would make it harder for Californians to vote. We have to all vote no on 39 to send a clear message to Donald Trump and Steve Hilton that we want people to vote. We don't want to make it tougher for them to vote.
1: Mr. Helm?
2: There's a majority in this state who agree that it's reasonable to show ID when you vote. But the thing that we have to understand is that if we vote, just as Javier said earlier, if we vote the same way in this state as we've been doing, we're going to get the same results. And this attitude of just constantly talking about national politics because he's got nothing to offer to change the direction of this state when people are suffering so much and he takes no responsibility for the policies that he supported for the last 16 years of one-party rule is an insult to every Californian. What I've never done is what you've done in your 36 years as a career politician, where you've never created a job, you've never actually had to make any money of your own. All you've ever done is spent other people's money in every government job you've had. According to your Democrat colleagues, the ones who worked with you, like Susan Rice, who worked with you side by side when you were in the Biden cabinet, she described you as an idiot. Why did Susan Rice, a respected political leader, call you an idiot?
0: First, let me correct the record. I have helped create millions of jobs during my service as a member of Congress in preserving the protections for the state of California when I was Attorney General, when Trump was attacking us, and as Secretary of Health and Human Services, I expanded health care to more Americans, which required more doctors, more hospitals. So unlike what you've just said, Steve, the facts show that I've helped create jobs. But to your point, since when do I have to respond to politicians? I'm running for governor of California. I'm looking for the vote of California voters, not some politician in Washington, D.C.
3: Staying on the topic of AI, I want to turn to something that has become a real flashpoint in this election cycle, and that is data centers and concerns about their use of land and water and electricity. Secretary Becerra, states from New York to Texas are restricting data center construction. As governor, would you impose any limits on AI data centers?
0: Yeah, of course. And I would work with our local communities to make sure that we enforce this. Dana, the standard, I think, is pretty straightforward. Having a data center, does that benefit the community where they want to locate? If it doesn't benefit them, if they don't see it as an investment in their community, if all you're going to do is rob their energy and electricity and their water, that's not a good deal. And we should say no. But if someone wants to come in and build a data center that creates more jobs in the community, adds more energy to our grid, and it actually protects and adds more water capacity, then let's talk. But it has to be good for the community. We can do that. But if you're Donald Trump and his endorsed candidate, you probably want to lay off these guys and let them do whatever they want.
2: If you're Javier Becerra and you're the candidate who is supported by the machine in Sacramento, the unions, big business, all these people that for 16 years have given us the highest cost of living in the country, made it impossible to build anything, given us the highest unemployment rate, the highest poverty rate, then we're not going to get the jobs in this state that we so desperately need. And that's why we've got to try something different this time instead of voting for more of the same and expecting a different result.
0: Maybe the difference here, Steve, is that I've gotten the endorsement of our law enforcement peace officers throughout the state of California because they think I'm going
2: to
0: help public safety.
2: What they
0: I've gotten
2: to
0: the
2: hear.
0: Support of carpenters and construction workers. I was a member of the construction field as well for a while before I got to become a lawyer. But what I'm saying to you is this. People who know my policies are supporting me because they think it'll be good for them in their communities, creating jobs. But pinky promises, Steve, is that all you can do? Is that all your endorser, Donald Trump, can do to make sure AI safety reaches our communities? A pinky promise?
2: Is all you can do is point to the same people, the same organizations, the same policies that have given this state the worst homelessness, which you gave Gavin Newsom an A grade for, unbelievably, the highest cost of living, the highest cost of doing anything, the highest unemployment rate, the highest poverty rate. It's impossible for regular working people to live in this state anymore. That's why 2 million people have left just in the last few years. And all you're offering is more of the same, backed by the same corrupt machine in Sacramento. We've got to change direction.
0: I'll let our peace officers and our carpenters and our teachers know that you think it's their fault that we haven't gotten control of these things.
1: I want to turn to immigration enforcement. Nationwide, about 1 million people have been deported since 2025 under President Trump's mass deportation policy. Mr. Hilton, right now, California law prohibits state and local law enforcement from cooperating with federal immigration authorities, except in cases involving dangerous criminals. As governor, would you reverse that policy? Would you direct California law enforcement to cooperate with federal immigration authorities?
2: Well, as you said, Jake, there is a scope within the law, SB 54, our sanctuary state law as it's known, for there to be cooperation on a long list of categories, specific crimes and specific circumstances. And so I would follow the law. And in fact, my goal here would be to lower the temperature on this whole question. I'm an immigrant. My parents were immigrants from Hungary to England. And so I want to make sure that we protect our legal immigrant communities and we enforce the law. Everybody agrees that we need secure borders and that we've got to make sure that people who are in this country illegally, who've committed dangerous crimes, should be removed. But that's not happening in California. Every week, pretty much, we hear horrific stories of crimes that have been committed because of this partisan posturing by the politicians in California that just refuse to follow the law as it's written, even California sanctuary law, which allows for those kinds of criminals to be removed from the country.
1: So, Mr. Hilton, just to clarify, would you direct California law enforcement to assist the Trump administration's mass deportations beyond dangerous criminals? Yes or no?
2: It's about enforcing the law. I mean, the federal law is, immigration law is obviously a federal matter. And my whole aim here would be to lower the temperature. We've got to get this whole debate back to where most people want it to be, which is to prioritize the removal of dangerous criminals. That's not happening in California today, and that's because they're playing politics with the issue instead of protecting public safety, and that will be my priority.
0: Steve, you're running for governor of California, and you'll enforce Trump's laws at the federal level, but you won't enforce state laws at our level. California welcomed you into California. And you welcomed ICE mercenaries into our state in return. How does that? How do you square that? You know, you're an immigrant. I have fought all my life to make life better for immigrants, to represent them well, to defend them, to let them grow and build like my parents. But here's the problem I have with your policies. You seem to welcome immigrants who look like you, but deport immigrants who look like me. We need to have a governor who will protect everyone who works hard. I don't need to stand here and listen to you say that you'll enforce Trump's laws, but you won't enforce California state laws.
2: You're not enforcing, and your party isn't enforcing, California law as it is now. And what a disgraceful remark that was. I don't think people want to hear that kind of remark in a debate like this.
0: Then why would you deport every farm worker in California? Why only farm workers? That's what you said.
2: What people want to hear is solutions to their problems, not these unpleasant political attacks that don't help anyone, immigrant or not, with the problems that they're facing, the cost of living, all of the problems that you have no solutions to whatsoever. So all you've got is,
0: Steve,
2: to talk about
0: your
2: federal
0: words.
2: Politics.
0: Your
2: all
0: words.
2: You ever say is Trump, Trump, Trump.
0: No, let me.
2: And that's nothing but an insult to every Californian who is desperate for something to change in this state, and all you're offering is more of the same.
0: Your words, Trump, Trump, Trump, because he is your supporter. You chased his endorsement.
2: That's all you can say on every question. Because
0: and you just said it too, and your policy says every
2: day. Because you've got nothing to offer Californians except more of the same.
0: Let's use your words. You said Trump's ICE immigration policies and his raids were, your words, perfect. You said that every farm worker in California should be deported.
2: That's simply not true.
0: Those are your words, Steve.
2: Again, because he's got no arguments.
0: Escape your own words.
2: Because he's got no arguments and no solutions and nothing to say about how he would change anything about how California is run.
0: Do you deny that you said that Trump's immigration raids are perfect?
2: All that he's got are these insults.
0: Here's your chance to deny that you said Trump's immigration raids are perfect. What I won't do is do what you've done and welcome ICE raids so they can come and separate kids from their parents, that can kill people indiscriminately. I will not be part of that. And The record speaks for itself, Steve. You tried this before. It didn't work. You're going to try it again because you have nothing else. Those aren't the facts, but you can peddle them if you'd like.
1: Mr. Helton.
2: The original investigation that he's now trying to deny was by the New York Times, and it won a Pulitzer Prize. These arguments were made in the primary by other Democrats, including Antonio Villaraigosa, the former mayor of Los Angeles. And you tried the same trick then, to deny responsibility. I cannot believe I've seen the testimony of the victims who were sexually assaulted, and you're proud of putting them into the hands. 200 children were sent to one address that turned out to be a container lot because you dismantled the vetting.
1: Let's let Secretary Becerra answer.
0: So once again, these misrepresentations,
2: made of facts,
0: the New York Times story didn't even go into those details about 480 some. The number keeps changing. You said it was one thing one day, now it's another thing. Look, you can continue to do that. The fact remains, Donald Trump has a history of trying to deny immigrants their rights, abusing them, and he did that with kids. We changed that. I'm proud of the record we have when it came to providing care to these kids. What I will tell you is this. We need to fix a broken immigration system because no child should have to spend time in a detention center when they're 3 or 4 years of age.
3: Thank you. Let's turn to the climate crisis, which is already having devastating impacts here in California, contributing to more frequent and severe wildfires, deadly heat waves, and according to the state of California's own assessment, could lead to a, quote, prolonged mega drought. Mr. Helton, you have pledged, quote, to scrap all of California's current climate policies. If you're elected governor, will you take any action to slow the climate crisis?
2: Yes, sensible things that will actually help reduce carbon emissions without hurting every California family and business. For example, it makes absolutely no sense right now to do what we're doing, importing oil halfway around the world from the Middle East and from South America when we have abundant oil reserves here. That actually increases carbon emissions as well as raising gas prices. As long as we're using those energy products in California, let's use what we produce here, which is produced cleaner than anywhere else in the world. Secondly, wildfires. When you have these mega wildfires that burn out of control, they release much more carbon dioxide than is saved by these ineffective and costly climate policies. So we'll have proper forest management to reduce the risk of mega wildfires. That will reduce carbon emissions. And so right through all of these policies, we need to be practical and sensible about these goals rather than just following ideological objectives that increase the cost of living for every California family and business.
3: Secretary Becerra.
0: Well, let me unwrap this a bit here. Steve Helton wants to put polluters in charge of our fossil fuels, of our move towards greener energy. He wants to let the industries decide at what pace and where and how we do it. He wants to let Donald Trump take oil leases out of our coast, on our coast. He said it himself, drill, baby, drill. He wants to drill, baby, drill along the coast of California. Steve, you weren't living here in California at the time. You weren't living in America at the time. We went through that experience. We don't want to see our coastline damaged. And talking about firefighters, Steve, your policy that gives that 40% tax cut to the wealthiest, you're going to cut firefighters from fighting wildfires.
2: I'm going to cut the bureaucrats that they've increased in massive numbers that are making everyone's life more expensive and difficult, and cancel high-speed rail, and cancel the payments to nonprofits that are ripping us off when it comes to homelessness. That's how we reduce taxes for every worker. But I just want to ask you a question about why you're not going to change. Just look into that camera and tell everyone the national average gas price in America today.
0: $2 more than it was when Donald Trump started the war in Iran.
2: Just tell them the number.
0: It's over $6 a gallon.
2: No, the national average.
0: The national average is over $4 a gallon.
2: What is it exactly? Do you know?
0: It is over. You can't give an exact number because
3: it's Secretary Becerra's time.
0: Yeah. And so what I would tell you is this, Steve. Remember, we could drop the price of gasoline by $2 in California, even more when it comes to diesel, if you didn't have Trump's policies on the Iran war.
3: Gentlemen,
0: that's caused major pain for folks. But if I can answer on this wildfire issue, Steve, you just called firefighters bureaucrats. These are the folks that are on the front line fighting fires, and you're saying we should go ahead and get rid of them, cut them, because they're bureaucrats.
2: No, that's the wrong way to handle bureaucrats in Sacramento, so that we can give firefighters a tax cut so they're not struggling.
3: Okay, gentlemen, we're going to move on to the homelessness crisis. Nearly a quarter of the nation's homeless population lives right here in California. Last year in the state, there were more than 115,000 people living on the streets. Secretary Becerra, you say you, quote, know what works and what does not when it comes to homelessness based on your experience leading the Department of Health and Human Services. But during your tenure, the nation's homeless population increased by nearly 200,000 people.
0: We're going to make sure that we tackle what is one of the major issues that's involved with these folks who are staying in the streets: mental health and substance use addiction. We have to be serious about tackling that. And the thing I'll do most, because it's so important to work with the cities and the counties to tackle the streets and remove people from the streets and find them shelter, but as a state leader, I can make sure that we're providing the investments it takes to make sure any Californian who maybe by some medical emergency or unexpected loss of a job is now on the verge of losing their home. I want to help them, because it's easier to help you stay in your home than pulling you off the streets and trying to get you upright again. It costs way more to let them get on the streets.
2: So Javier gave, when we were asked to give Gavin Newsom a grade on homelessness, he gave him an A. And he's standing there after 16 years where this absolute scandal shames our state, saying that suddenly he's going to go in a new direction. This is what's so insulting, actually, about this attitude we get from the Democrats, that just you're going to keep voting for the same thing and you're going to just suck it up because that's what happens in California. We need a plan to change policy.
3: Secretary Becerra?
2: On homelessness, not more failed policy.
0: And I guess, Steve, you give Donald Trump an A for having denied our local governments the funding they need to tackle the homelessness crisis. Donald Trump has this habit of withholding dollars from the state of California. Californians pay more in taxes to the federal treasury than any other state. Yet Donald Trump keeps holding our money back. He's holding money back for homelessness. He's holding $30 billion hostage for the victims and survivors of the Altadena and Pacific Palisades fires because he wants his way on voting. He wants to restrict voting, so he won't give that money up until we change our laws. Fat chance we're going to fight to get our $30 billion for our victims and our survivors, and we're going to keep our people voting.
2: I was there in Altadena this week, and the money that's being withheld is actually the money that Gavin Newsom promised, and they said that when you went there,
0: Steve, you got to get
2: didn't
0: your facts
2: even,
0: right.
2: This you is didn't
0: federal
2: even bother,
0: FEMA.
2: You didn't
0: federal
2: bother to
0: FEMA
2: listen.
0: Disaster.
2: You didn't bother to listen to the stories of local people who feel so terribly let down by the California government. And as usual, all he wants to talk about is federal
0: politics. You got to correct the record. Steve Hilton is saying that the $30 billion. Is being held up by the state.
2: What about the $2.5 billion that Gavin Newsom promised?
0: I said $30
2: Where's
0: billion.
2: That?
0: You
2: Where's
0: just
2: that
0: said
2: money?
0: That
2: Gentlemen,
0: it was the state. Jake, let's clarify this. Okay. Because there are families here in L.A. who are still waiting for their assistance.
2: From Gavin Newsom?
0: And $30 billion, talk to any member of Congress, Republican or Democrat, $30 billion is waiting to go to Pacific Palisades and Altadena. Donald Trump doesn't want to let it go because Donald Trump isn't getting his way on elections.
1: On the same ballot that you two will appear this November, Californians are also going to vote on a ballot initiative which would impose a one-time wealth tax, 5%, on the assets of California billionaires. Now, Secretary Becerra, you have raised concerns about this wealth tax, but more than 70% of California Democrats say that they are going to support it. How are you going to vote on this measure, yes or no?
0: I'm going to vote no. I said that very clearly from the very beginning. Not because I don't agree with so many Californians who think that billionaires haven't paid their fair share, because they haven't. It's that this is not the way to do tax policy. I'm the only one on the stage who's done tax policy. I'm the only one who's enacted tax cuts. I did it for working families. I did it for making construction of affordable housing more easier to do. I've done it for families with children. I've given tax cuts. I've also had to deal with raising revenue. And what you don't do is you don't have a policy where it's a one-time tax and it isn't predictable and sustainable. We need to have policy that everyone sees is fair, It will sustain us going forward because we need to pay for our schools, we need to pay for healthcare, we need to pay for housing, and we have to make it so that everyone is willing to do it. But no doubt, billionaires in California, too many of them are not paying their fair share. When you can pay a tax rate lower than a teacher, a firefighter, a nurse, you're not paying your fair share.
1: Mr. Hilton?
2: I agree that we can't drive more tax revenue out of our state because we need that money here, and this initiative would do that. But the priority has to be working people, not just making sure we don't drive the jobs out, but actually we create jobs and that we reduce taxes for people who are struggling. If you earn around $70,000 in California, just above the typical individual earning, you're paying 9.3% tax. That's higher than the top rate in most states. He's got no plans to do anything about that.
1: Thank you,
2: He's
1: sir.
2: He's got to help working people.
4: So there you go. That was part of the debate Wednesday night on CNN between gubernatorial candidates Steve Hilton and Javier Becerra.
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18: The historic providentially prepared founders of America, against all politically correct conventional wisdom of the day, defiantly and bravely declared that there are certain truths that are self-evident. This is Dennis Peterson, and thanks for joining me today on Reclaiming Your Legacy. Have you noticed the very first truth that they listed in the Declaration of Independence? There's not a hint that there was any dispute at all about the biblical truth of the eternal existence of the Creator God. In the 18th century, the reality of Jehovah God was undeniably embossed on the minds of virtually all thinking people. In fact, even carelessly immoral and dishonest people back then would generally have agreed with the biblical truth that, yes, all humans must ultimately give an account to their Creator for the actions of their lifetime. Over the last 100 years, the societies of Western nations have increasingly fallen prey to the deceptions and delusions of secular humanism and philosophical madness. In that time, the fruit of society's rejection of God's most basic commandments has led nations to the brink of moral chaos, economic collapse, and a dark age of demonically tyrannical rule by God-hating globalists. That small cadre of postmodern elites are actually Luciferian morons. They really think they can replace the God of creation with their own artificially contrived intelligence. Do you honestly think hard-working, law-abiding moms and dads by the millions are going to stand around as idle spectators to see how that idea works out? Or are you willing to participate in the grandest exposure of universal evil that proves the complete insanity of what has gotten to be the most stupid idea that any common-sense human could ever have imagined? Today, we're witnessing what is perhaps the most historic partial fulfillment of the prophetic statement of Jesus 2,000 years ago. He said, "For all that is secret will eventually be brought into the open, and everything that is concealed will be brought to light and made known to all." To many of us who've hoped for the revival of sanity in our deranged world of endless entertainment and self-abasement, we thank God for the refreshing breezes of the public exposure of evil. We bemoan the fact that bad people have had increasingly free rein to influence the highest positions of society's power for generations. We're relieved that life-saving truths are being proclaimed and universally destructive lies are being exposed. A divine reversal appears to be happening right before our eyes. These are historic times. Columnist Cal Thomas observed that one mark of a deteriorating society is when people cannot discern between truth and lies. Another is that they don't care and will believe whatever their itching ears want to hear. If that sounds true, then what are we to make of what's going on today? Marks of a recovering society begin with the bold declaration that truth, transparency, and discernment have increasing proclamation in the public square. Even more encouraging is that more and more people whose loved ones around them have been battered down by destructive lies are willing to stand up to question the narratives of those who have overtaken society's trusted institutions of information. They're willing to challenge the sacred cows of their corrupted society. But that means all of us are in for a war. And that is the war over the minds of our young generation more than ever before. As novelist George Orwell famously said, in a time of universal deceit, telling the truth is a revolutionary act. Could it be that we're experiencing what could be the beginning of a righteous revolution of truth? But if our society's fragile, humanistic house of cards is falling apart, are we paying attention to the underlying crumbling of the foundations of society that have been subtly undermined for generations by devious philosophers in the halls of academic education? Psalm 11:3 reminds us that if the foundations are destroyed, what can the righteous do? John F. Kennedy perceptively wrote, "The great enemy of the truth is very often not the lie, deliberate, contrived, and dishonest, but the myth, persistent, persuasive, and unrealistic." The Apostle Paul wrote to his disciple Timothy that a time was coming when people would no longer listen to sound and wholesome teaching. Rather, they would follow their own self-centered desires and look for teachers willing to tell them whatever their itching ears want to hear. Thus, they would brazenly reject the truth and chase after clever myths that have been celebrated by the big shots of society. And you know who they are. The elites? They're the openly depraved celebrities, the immoral entertainers, the corrupted politicians, not to mention the super wealthy moguls of the industrial and financial sorcery hidden in the ivory towers of modern society. Among all the myths of history, politics, even religion and academia, can you imagine anything that has been pushed on society more aggressively than evolution? The nonsensical, godless concept of evolution is almost everywhere, repeated, ridiculing anyone who dares to publicly challenge the idea as some kind of a non-thinking religious bigot. If anyone dares to confess openly in high-profile public media that they denounce evolution and believe in the Bible's creator, they're scorned as some kind of irrelevant medieval dinosaur who's completely out of touch with reality. Despite its pervasiveness in society, is there anything in our experience that better exemplifies the story of the emperor who had no clothes? I like the way I heard a comedian put it something like this. Some people think God created the universe. Some people think nothing created the universe, which is the funniest guess. And the nothing people make fun of the God people. They say that God doesn't exist. Oh, okay, maybe, but you know what definitely doesn't exist? Nothing. That's the defining characteristic of nothing. It doesn't exist. So what are we talking about? Either you think it's God, something you can't see, taste, touch, photograph, and science can't prove, or you think it's nothing. Something you can't see, taste, touch, photograph, and science can't prove. But I think we can all agree. If nothing sometimes spontaneously erupts into everything, that's a pretty magical nothing, you guys. And ask the nothing people, what happens when you die? You know what they'll tell you? Nothing. And you go into nothing. And I am asking, you mean you merge back with your creator? And then the comedian said, that sounds like heaven. Isn't it interesting how a humorous little story like that can cut through a lot of the delusional insanity that eminently educated people have anchored their lives to? Israel's King David wrote with prophetic insight at least half the Psalms in the Bible, and two of them are nearly identical, Psalm 14 and Psalm 53. They're the ones that start off with the clear declaration that those who say there is no God are corrupt fools. The fool has said in his heart, there's no God, they're corrupt, they have committed in detestable acts, there's no one who does good. The Lord has looked down from heaven upon the sons of mankind to see if there are any who understand, who seek God. They've all turned aside, together they're corrupt, there is no one who does good, not even one. Do all the workers of injustice not know, those who devour my people as they eat bread and do not call upon the Lord? There they are in great dread, for God is with a righteous generation. You fools would put to shame the counsel of the afflicted, but the Lord is his refuge. Perhaps those last three verses need some clarification. Let's hear how the New Living Translation puts it. See if this helps. Will those who do evil never learn? They eat up my people like bread and wouldn't think of praying to the Lord. Terror will grip them, for God is with those who obey him. The wicked frustrate the plans of the oppressed, but the Lord will protect his people. And then the psalm concludes, oh, that the salvation of Israel would come out of Zion. When the Lord restores the fortunes of his people, Jacob will rejoice, Israel will be glad. Biblically speaking, we realize that David's reference to Jacob and Israel is talking about all his people who are the heirs of promised salvation, those who actually decide to follow in the steps of the faith of our father Abraham. God's people, all too commonly, need deliverance because they've been spoiled, taken captive, by the archenemy of humanity. And that's why Paul tells us in Colossians 2:8, "Beware lest any man spoil you through philosophy and vain deceit, after the tradition of men, after the rudiments of the world, and not after Christ." What does it sound like the source of that captive condition is? Philosophy and vain deceit. Isaiah 5:13 tells us, "My people are gone into captivity because they have no knowledge." Compare Hosea 4:6. Why do they lack knowledge? Look at verse 12 in Isaiah 5. "They regard not the work of the Lord, neither consider the operation of his hands." What is the work of the Lord but the creation? What is the operation of his hands but the sustaining providence of the Most High God, who existed before anything else and who holds all creation together? What should we expect when we allow our children to be taught about the wonders of God's creation, things like biology and geology and astronomy, but taught by those who scorn the Bible and blaspheme God? According to this scripture in Isaiah 5:12, this is the root cause of a generation of God's own people becoming captive to a pagan system. Read the book of Judges. When a generation forgets God, even when their fathers knew him, their waywardness brings enemy tyrants to put them into slavery. What sets the people free from that slavery? In John 8:32, Jesus told us the truth. And what did he say that results from? Read John 8:31. Jesus said, "If you continue in my word, you are my disciples indeed." The word Jesus referred to is all the scriptures of the Old Testament, the Torah and the Tanakh. And that's where you'll find all kinds of clearly defined messages about the creation of God's universe. It begins with God's revelation to Adam's family of mankind from the very beginning, some 6,000 years ago, as recorded in the first book of Moses, Genesis. "In the beginning God created the heavens and the earth. God saw all that he had made, and behold, it was very good. And there was evening and there was morning, the sixth day." Now the message of divine creation continues with the commentary of the psalmist some 3,000 years ago in Psalm 33:6. "By the word of the Lord the heavens were made, and by the breath of his mouth all their host, for he spoke, and it was done. He commanded, and it stood fast." After the flood in the Tower of Babel, the ancient patriarch of what later became Arabia wrote some 4,000 years ago in the book of Job, "Speak to the earth and let it teach you, and let the fish of the sea declare to you. Who among all these does not know that the hand of the Lord has done this, in whose hand is the life of every living thing, and the breath of all mankind? Does not the ear test words as the palate tastes its food?" That's perhaps one of the most insightful passages in all the Bible. Just think of the profound insights prompted by it. Job's telling us readers to inquire of the birds, the beasts, the fish, and the planet we live on. Study them all. The conclusion is promised to be self-evident. Who doesn't know that the Almighty Creator's hand is responsible for all this amazing complexity? Isaiah, God's prophet to the kings of Israel about 2,700 years ago, agrees, saying, "Lift up your eyes on high and see who has created these stars, the one who leads forth their host by number and calls them all by name. Do you not know? Have you not heard? The everlasting God, the Lord, the creator of the ends of the earth, does not become weary or tired." That's Isaiah 40:26 and 28. And then, at the close of Israel's Babylonian captivity, God's special envoy, Nehemiah, working for the king of Persia 2,450 years ago, records the repentant prayer of God's people as they celebrated the rebuilding of Jerusalem's walls, saying, "Thou alone art the Lord God. Thou hast made the heavens, the heaven of heavens, with all their hosts, the earth and all that is on it, the seas and all that is in them. Thou dost give life to all of them, and the heavenly host bows down before thee. Thou art the Lord God, who chose Abram and brought him out from Ur of the Chaldees and gave him the name Abraham." That's Nehemiah 9:6 and 7. The most basic attribute of our biblical understanding of God is his unique distinction of creator. The book of Hebrews summarizes it profoundly, saying, "Through faith we understand that the worlds were framed by the word of God, so that the things which are seen were not made of things which do appear." That means the miracle of creation is believable because it was conceived, framed, and spoken into existence from nothing but the all-powerful word of the Creator God himself. And we can't force that understanding on anybody, can we? It must be received by faith. Understanding comes through the process of personal faith. After all, students immersed in the dogma of evolutionism didn't arrive at that understanding without hearing the words of their evolutionist teachers over and over again. They may not be able to give you the scientific details why they believe it, but they are living out an unavoidable principle of the Bible. Romans 10:17 tells us, "So then faith comes by hearing, and hearing by the word of God." If they hardly ever hear the word of God and are constantly subjected to the words of their atheistic textbooks, videos, and secular humanist teachers, what do you expect? They're going to have a perverse form of faith in what they do hear. And that's why all true Christians in today's society need to know how to expose the top three absurd assumptions of evolution. You've probably seen evolutionist charts showing some kind of bogus tree of life with its bottom end on the microscopic amoebas, topped by increasingly sophisticated creatures with the end result being humans at the very top of the chart. But you might not have seen how to expose the faulty arguments behind them. Those arguments have deceived many students into thinking the Genesis record is unscientific. In reality, all a person has to do is ask some logical questions to reveal the utter foolishness of evolutionist assumptions. How do we determine what's true? The Bible tells us to focus on things that are true, right? The Bible also tells us to prove all things and hold tight to what's good and presumably true. As we discover and grow and learn, where do we get our knowledge? Discovery of knowledge comes to us three ways: by personal experience, by teaching from people, and by divine revelation. If you think about the human eye for long, one thing becomes very clear. Even Charles Darwin admitted it was absurd to suppose that the eye could evolve by natural selection. The Bible tells us plainly that God's power and nature are clearly observed by such common miracles. You've heard educated evolutionists insist that it took a long time and that it was undirected by a designer or God, so it all happened by random chance. And of course, simple things got more complex. That's evolution in a nutshell, isn't it? Did you get that? The three absurd assumptions of evolution we're talking about here are extraordinary deep time, random chance, and increasing complexity. The two major fallacies of evolution required to get us to the bottom of the evolutionist tree of life are the absurd answers given by evolutionists to two big questions. How did the universe get here? And where did life come from? You've heard those answers, I'm sure. Here they are. The Big Bang, spontaneous generation. And don't forget the simple questions that you can ask to expose the emptiness of those two supposed scientific causes for the two most significant effects that can lead anyone to a realization that there has to be a creator. First, did you ever see an explosion cause an increase in the orderliness and complexity of anything? Second, can you even imagine how to put life into chemicals, even if they are cleverly arranged into all the organs and systems of a now-dead corpse? What's really at the bottom of evolution teaching? What's seldom mentioned to unwary, impressionable young students is that evolutionists believe in bigger miracles than Christians ever dreamed of. They even admitted on occasion, and the reason that their misguided faith is really nothing less than sheer gullibility, is because their miracles had no adequate cause to perform them. Nature and common sense demonstrate scientifically that any result or effect requires an adequate cause. By definition, the creator of the universe that exists independent of natural substances is the only adequate cause for the universe and life. But evolutionists are religiously committed to their insane faith because they don't want to acknowledge the reality of their creator. Don't forget that. That's why the Apostle Paul says in his letter to the Roman Christians in the first century, "Just as they did not see fit to acknowledge God any longer, God gave them over to a depraved mind." Evolutionists are as religiously committed as any believer ever was. One of their outspoken authors, John Dunphy, wrote, "I'm convinced that the battle for humankind's future must be waged and won in the public school classroom by teachers who correctly perceive their role as the proselytizers of a new faith, a religion of humanity that recognizes and respects the spark of what theologians call divinity in every human being. This is the religion of secularism. the removal of God from human consideration. Ironically, most people in our country today don't realize what motivated the pioneers of the New World. The Old Deluder Satan Act of 1647 was the first public education law in North America. The General Court of the Massachusetts Bay Colony required every township to hire a schoolmaster or establish a grammar school financed by the parents and the community to prevent the one chief project of the Old Deluder Satan to keep men from the knowledge of the scriptures. So how do we expose the three absurd assumptions of biological evolution? Here's the bottom line. Deep time? Does time, millions and billions of years of it, provide a solution to evolution's impossible dream? Even if millions of years of existence for all of creation really happened, there's one thing we absolutely know about the effects of time. Just ask the question. Have you ever heard of the second law of thermodynamics? All of nature is bound by this law. What happens to any natural object or system as you watch it exist for a long time? It degrades, it wears out, it falls apart, it deteriorates. This is the law of increasing entropy. Evolutionists believe there must be a natural way for the nagging problem of entropy to be overcome. They just don't have scientific proof. They don't want to face the music that only a miracle-working creator is capable of creating a perfect world or restoring a fallen one and a new heaven and a new earth. Chance. What are the chances of producing orderly sequences of understandable information and systems randomly? In their belief that random chance is capable of evolving higher forms of life, or any kind of first life for that matter, evolutionists ignore a mountain of evidence. It's called mathematical probability statistics. With modern analytical equipment, we now know how extremely complex living systems really are. We have no scientific excuse for believing in naturalistic evolution. Ask, what are the chances of letting random accidental processes produce even a simple system of information? Evidence of design should logically cause us to look for a designer. To the evolutionist's shame, he refuses to allow a divine foot in the door, no matter how ridiculous are his ideas about how intricately designed living creatures came to be. Increasing complexity. When someone insists that random genetic mutations and natural selection are the process of evolving from goo to you by way of the zoo, you might want to ask them a question or two. Have you seen what mutations really produce? They're not pretty. Thankfully, they're rare. In 5,000 years, we've never scientifically seen what is agreed by everyone to be a single positive genetic mutation. It's clear there isn't enough time for mutations to do their magic, even if you had billions of years to arrive at a world full of amazing creatures. How do you produce a system like a caterpillar turning into a butterfly by way of random mutations? And when you consider that natural selection is only capable of eliminating unfit offspring, the so-called survival of the fittest, it says nothing about the arrival of the fittest in the first place. You can't get more information from less information. Someone with intelligence and a high degree of technical skill has to engineer biologically increasing complexity. To believe that bacteria evolved into worms and worms evolved into reptiles and reptiles evolved into birds and eventually man is not supported by any facts of real observable science. Evolution is a belief system totally devoid of honest scientific support. Those who insist on it do so only because they choose to reject the Creator. Typically, they have distorted concepts about God and an attitude denying any accountability for their personal actions. So why do so many people choose to believe in evolution? In Paul's second letter to the Christian believers in Thessalonica, he wrote, "Because they received not the love of the truth that they might be saved, and for this cause God shall send them strong delusion that they should believe a lie, that they all might be damned who believed not the truth but had pleasure in unrighteousness." Would you say the belief in evolution qualifies for a lie that condemns them to their own just outcome if they choose to reject the truth of God? Something that Thomas Sowell said about liars in politics seems to apply here too. The fact that so many successful politicians, he said, are such shameless liars is not only a reflection on them, it's also a reflection on us. When the people want the impossible, only liars can satisfy. This is why Paul urged the Christian readers of the Bible book of Romans to present their bodies as a living sacrifice to God, and to not be conformed to this world, but be transformed by the renewing of our mind. Transformation happens by a conscious devotion to the renewal of our minds with a steady input of truth. One honestly wanting the refreshment of streams of life-giving truth dares not linger at the restless sea of toxic lies. If we're trying to help others in this transformation process, a big part of the job is to cast down their own imaginations that defy God. 2 Corinthians 10:5 says, "Casting down imaginations and every high thing that exalts itself against the knowledge of God, and bringing into captivity every thought to the obedience of Christ." This is Dennis Peterson. Thanks for joining me today on Reclaiming Your Legacy.

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1: The Bible says that when Jesus came to his own received him not. But as many as did receive him, to them he gave the power to become the children of God. What a wonderful thing that comes from receiving Jesus as Savior.
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13: News this hour from Town Hall. I'm John Scott.
14: Special hello, Dayton, and hello, Ohio.
13: President Trump on the road from Ohio. He's speaking at a rally tonight at a high school. The president

0: getting past success in the Buckeye State and is counting on continued support.
1: And as you know, I won the state all three times, and we got the highest vote total in the history of Ohio, the highest number of votes all three times. And with your vote, just 31 days from now, Ohio is going to defeat the radical left Democrats once again.
0: Tonight, the president expected to give a ringing endorsement to the incumbent Republican Senator John Husted. Good news for farmers and truckers. The White House announcing Europe will release diesel reserves. More from correspondent Richard Boyd.
2: President Trump says an agreement has been struck with Europe to release a massive amount of diesel oil reserves. This comes as prices for diesel have recently surged. AAA reports Friday's national average for a gallon of diesel is $6.37. The president said the process of releasing the diesel reserves will begin immediately. The Russia-Ukraine war, as well as the war in Iran, have put pressure on the world's diesel supply. Richard Boyd reporting.
0: The investigation turning up new information about the terrorist co-pilot and the plot to take down the Fly Dubai jet from Dubai to Tel Aviv.
3: Investigators zeroing in on how the terrorist co-pilot got hired by Fly Dubai. Israeli Prime Minister Benjamin Netanyahu says evidence indicates this man was a radicalized Muslim who was on a mission to kill himself and everyone else on board as he attempted to kill the captain in the cockpit and crash the plane. Turns out records show this suspect had been suspended as a pilot at another airline. Laura Winters reporting.
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13: Ronald Reagan understood that freedom sometimes requires more than quiet diplomacy. It requires moral clarity. On June 12, 1987, standing before the Brandenburg Gate in a divided Berlin, Reagan issued a direct challenge to Soviet leader Mikhail Gorbachev. "Mr. Gorbachev, tear down this wall." The Berlin Wall was more than concrete and barbed wire. It represented a system that restricted movement, divided families, and denied millions the freedoms Americans often take for granted. Reagan refused to treat that division as permanent. He understood that free nations must be willing to identify the difference between liberty and oppression, and have the courage to say so. 2 years later, the Berlin Wall fell. Freedom survives when people refuse to accept tyranny as inevitable. So when freedom is challenged today, will we have the courage to defend it with the same clarity?
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17: Well, here's a reality check that people don't like to hear. Israel's the good guy. The United States is the good guy. Iran is the bad guy. Terrorists, bad. Freedom fighters, good. Welcome in. That's a view that might be heresy around these parts. We are, after all, in Southern California, blue Los Angeles. Welcome in to a Friday episode of the Mike Gallagher Show in L.A. for our big Town Hall 2026 tomorrow. It's going to be a huge event. They got over 1,000 people coming to see Adam Carolla and Steve Hilton and Nick Shirley and Nick Sorter and Larry Elder and Larry O'Connor and Alex Marlowe and Jennifer Horn and, yes, Mike Gallagher. Can't wait to see you at the Ambassador Auditorium. There might be some tickets left. You may not be too late. You can go to the websites and figure out where and how to get there. I think it's, remind me, guys, drawing a blank here. New studio, too. This is a big time. We're living in high cotton today in the Salem News Channel Los Angeles Bureau. I believe it's AM, I don't know. Somebody will tell me at some point. AM 870, but I think it's 870 The Answer. I don't think they do AM. I think it's 870theanswer.com. For all your ticket details for the big town hall tomorrow at the Ambassador Auditorium in Pasadena, I can't wait to share with you. So far, Benjamin Netanyahu has not been arrested by New York City Mayor Zohran the Destroyer Mamdani. So far, so good. As last we could, best we could tell, Bibi is not in the hooskow. So all the bluster and all of the promises and all the threats of arresting Benjamin Netanyahu as a war criminal by Zohran the Destroyer must have just been performative. You know what I mean? It's because that's kind of how he rolls. And I'm not about performance art. I want to be real with you. And I get worried when I'm disagreeing with people like Greg Stube, out of Florida. It's a Florida legislator who's so upset about these flock cameras. And we touched on this yesterday, and the way the show went, we started getting some other segments and guests, and you were calling in droves and texting and emailing, and I didn't have a real big chance to tackle it with you. So today is your chance. Republic of Florida Representative Greg Stube introduced legislation yesterday that would bar the federal government from operating or accessing or having flock safety cameras without a warrant. Going to need a search warrant, I guess, if a city wants to operate flock cameras in their community. He's calling it the Facilitating Liberty and Accountability for Flock Observations Act. Now, the letters for that sort of remind me of FAFO. And I'll clean that up and call it futz around and find out, although that's not literally what it means. Speaking of what things mean, have I got big X news from my X account? And I'll just tell you that getting a handle change, you know, like the name that you go by, your official name on X, getting that changed through X requires half of one of your kidneys, a blood deposit, and your left hand. I mean, it's crazy, the process you got to go through, but I got it. The whole team thinks I'm crazy. I texted the team last night. I got it. I got it. I got the Twitter handle I wanted. I got the name I wanted on X. Nobody even responded. Well, Tracy said, yay. Okay, this is what excites you, dummy? You're excited that you're now, instead of at Gallagher's show, you're at Mike Gallagher. I wanted to be Mike Gallagher. I wanted to be me. I wanted to, like, everybody else has their own name. Why can't I? And there's a Mike Gallagher out there that wasn't being used. Well, I began the X journey. Wow, is that a process? And while I was on the plane yesterday, flying into LAX, bing, there was the notification. Congratulations, your new handle is in effect. You can go check it out. So now I'm officially Mike Gallagher on X. I'm not Gallagher's show, which is a little anachronistic, don't you? Anachronistic. It's a little anachronistic. It's a little old-fashioned Gallagher show. I used to be Radio Talker Mike, and the Salem News Channel people freaked out at that. Can't have radio. You know, what's radio anymore? Radio? What is this radio that you speak of? Rick Locke here in Southern California, in Los Angeles, logged an objection and said, Radio Talker Mike, get rid of that. So now I'm at Mike Gallagher's show happily. I wanted to share with you that stupid little bit of news that nobody cares about except me. But I know you care about the flock cameras. The bill under, and we tried to get the Republican Florida congressman. Tracy was unable to get him so far, but we're going to keep working because I'd like to talk to him. The bill would also make local law enforcement grants from the Department of Justice contingent on agencies that adopt similar privacy regulations. In other words, he wants privacy in public places, which is what I stubbornly can't get beyond. You don't have any expectation of privacy in a public place. You get in your car, you go to the bank, you go to the store, you go somewhere, you are not private in a public place. And talk to any cop, any detective, any sergeant, any sheriff's deputy about how effective these flock cameras are in combating crime and evil and arresting the bad guys. We are in an AI era. We're in the AI age. Like it or not, it's here. And there's no reason that law enforcement shouldn't get to come to the party, in my view, and enjoy all the fruits and benefits of artificial intelligence as a crime-fighting tool to capture murderers and rapists and kidnappers and thieves. I get it in a way, but it's what's confusing to me is It seems really hard for us to get past the fact that we are already in the public domain. We are already exposed. Cameras are on every corner as it is. Flock cameras just take it to the AI level. Guy in West Virginia just sent a text on our text line. The use of flock cameras and similar systems don't fall under the Fourth Amendment. That's the right, of course, to search and seizure, as you don't have any expectation of privacy in public. Guy, that's what I've been saying all along. Anyone can film you in your car, on the street, walking, running, standing in any public space. That's why everyone uses their smartphone to film everything in public. That's the legal answer to this.
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0: 32 past the hour. Welcome in. Flock cameras. Who's got the flock cameras? So Congressman Stuby, I am saying his name right? Almost feels like an SNL character. He's a good guy. I like the guy. I followed his legislation, and I hope he isn't. I hope we're not having a hard time getting him because he thinks I'm going to argue with him. I'm not going to argue with him. I'm just trying to understand why anybody thinks there's an expectation of privacy in a public place. A Pennsylvania text message. Mike, I totally agree with flock camera usage. I think it's beneficial. However, I don't agree with law enforcement using it for wrong purposes, like spying or stalking. Of course not. You're right. And they got to nab the people who do that. You can't abuse the privilege of having access to a flock camera. And if you do, you need to be prosecuted to the fullest extent of the law. No problem. Just like you should be prosecuted if you access somebody's driver's license data and you're a cop. Or you access somebody's personal information in some other unlawful way and you abuse it as a cop. Or as an throw the book at them. Amen. Go for it. But for crying out loud, to throw the baby out with the bathwater and pretend that we're in the Stone Age and we're not living in an AI era, maybe the disconnect here is those of us who are sort of pro-AI and those of us who are leery of artificial intelligence. Maybe it's coming down to, and I'm not trying to put you down if you're not, I get it. I mean, Eric Hansen just a month ago or 2 months ago, man, ChatGPT, it's wild. And I get it. It took me a long time, too. Do you know how much better AI is making our lives? I got this stupid medical diagnosis a couple weeks ago about a partial blockage I've got in my left anterior descending artery. I'm a little nervous about it. You know how knowledgeable I am about it now? You know why? Because I'm feeding everything into ChatGPT. I'm going to go into the cardiologist Tuesday armed with a lot of knowledge. Guess what? I wouldn't have had that knowledge were it not for artificial intelligence. It's a game changer. This is all game changing stuff. And to a cop, flock cameras are game changers. They are able. Have you seen the stories of the child rapists and the kidnappers and the monsters that they're catching due to the use of flock cameras? Michigan, look at this text. When flock cameras catch the sexually trafficked children, I'll be for them. They already are. Google it, Michigan. Look at the story in South Carolina about children who were sexually abused, raped, horribly treated, harmed, and they caught the bad guy. You know how they caught him? Using flock cameras. I wish I understood the objection. Let's try. Let's get some calls together here. We've got a little bit of a challenge right now with our callers. So, Eric, you walk me through 800-655-MIKE. Let's check out Greg and talk to him for just a moment. Hey, Greg, welcome to Los Angeles. How are you, sir?
1: Doing fine, and congratulations on the handle change. I think that's a big thing.
0: Do I feel like, I feel so souped that I'm so excited about it, but are you on X?
1: No, I'm old enough, I don't do a lot of that stuff. My kids call me Facebookless Dad.
0: I got you, Facebookless Dad. Well, I should be X-less Mike, but now I'm at Mike Gallagher's show, so I'm thrilled. So thank you for the kind words. What's your take, Greg, on this whole flock camera stuff?
1: I think my take on that and the AI situation is it's all in the hands of the programmer. You've got to know who you've got writing the code. I would rather have an American writing the code than a godless communist Chinese writing the code. Flock, use it when it's needed. I mean, Amber Alerts, I've seen YouTube. Amber Alerts last 2 minutes. 3 minutes, they're catching the guy with a two-year-old in the back of his car. So it's going to be here. It's going to be used. Screen your programmers. Find out who's writing the system, who's inputting what it's going to do, how it's going to do it. Because if you can know who's doing that, you'll have control over those situations.
0: Amen. Well put, sir. Thank you very much. I love it. I love your assessment. But look, if you disagree, put you to the top of the line. Don't worry. That's what we do. We're also going to talk to one of our friends over at Americans for Prosperity, and we're going to break down Netanyahu's fiery speech to the UN. Welcome in to a Friday episode of the Mike Gallagher Show. 800-655-MIKE. If you'd like to weigh in, join us. 800-655-6453.
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7: 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The president noted past success in the Buckeye State and is counting on continued support.
8: And as you know, I won the state all three times, and we got the highest vote total in the history of Ohio, the highest number of votes all three times. 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
7: Tonight, the president expected to give a ringing endorsement to the incumbent Republican Senator John Husted. Next week, the president will return to Texas and also will be in upstate New York. This is SRN News.
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0: What do you want me to do?
1: I'm nearly drowning in the pouring rain. Hitching a ride.
0: 26 minutes before the hour. Welcome in. It is a Friday, September 25th. We're having some fun today here in Southern California. Honest to goodness, it's one of these, and they've got such a great team here, and we've just got so many computer stuff, things happening at one time, and we are just doing our best. I am calm. Look, it's the new me. When you find out you have a heart blockage, you stay calm. When all hell is breaking loose all around you and nothing works and you don't have a computer in front of you and you're used to a computer, you just stay calm. Because I don't want to slump over. Do you know I was a little bit late getting show prep ready today? And the team thought I was dead in the hotel room. You know, because it's 3 hours earlier out here, I slept in a little bit. And it's funny how at the end of the day, it's just a computer, okay? If so what, I don't know what my live reads are, what my callers, who my callers are, where to go, what to do. It's okay, because if I had a heart attack, that'd be a little more serious. Eric could tell me who the calls are. It's like Frasier Crane. Remember Frasier? And he would talk to Roz, and Roz would say, okay, Dr. Crane, Hal is on line 3. And then Dr. Crane would say, hello, Hal. I'm listening. We're going to have to do that until we figure all this stuff out, because I got nothing. I mean, I am right now flying the space shuttle, and I can't even see out the window. I mean, I got nothing. Nothing. And I can't wait to the meeting after the show when Eric and I talk about maybe having this stuff ready before the show starts. But that's okay. Again, calm. Calm. I'm calm. I'm cool. I'm collected. So, Eric, you're going to have to enter the conversation here, because we're going to need to talk to you. No, no, no, no. You're not going to get away with that. You're going to have to speak to me here, because I really am flying blind. I think we've got the AFP guy coming up in a few minutes, but I can't even swear to that. I believe we do, and maybe Tracy can give me a text on that particular bit of information. Eric, we're a little behind the eight ball today, wouldn't you say? I can't even hear Eric.
2: We have some interesting things happening, yes.
0: Okay.
2: But, you know, so this is live radio. Live broadcasting.
0: No. We're not. There's no radio anymore.
2: Right,
0: what do you mean?
2: Exist.
0: What's radio? Radio. No. We're broadcast. We're everything. We're wherever you are. We're radio. We're TV. We're streaming. And I'm at Mike Gallagher. By the way, why didn't you get excited about me getting the Mike Gallagher handle?
2: Well, I'm barely on X. I still call it Twitter. So, I'm excited. But you know, like on the inside, I just dropped my headphones.
0: But you're the one that caught up to ChatGPT a while ago.
2: I know. I caught up to ChatGPT and I like it. I did something very unusual actually with ChatGPT a few weeks ago, which I don't recommend to anyone, which I can share if you want. It was a little scary.
0: Well, we may have to both tell childhood stories until
2: we've got calls here. We're going to get that all fit. Oh, the calls are here. Everyone's
0: all
2: ready
0: right.
2: to go. We can take John. We have Renee. We have Brian. We have Darren. Lots of people want to talk.
0: All right. So Roz, where are they? You got to tell me where they are,
2: what
0: line number they are, and then you'll say, now do this just the way Frasier Crane did it. Okay.
2: I'll do my best.
0: Let's do this. Let's do this. All right. You're going to say, Dr. Mike. Line one is whoever from wherever, and then I'll take over from there. Then you're going to have to know when I'm going to say goodbye to that person, so you're going to have to step in.
2: Okay.
0: Does that make sense?
2: Yes, it does.
0: All right, very good. Go.
2: All right, let's start with Roz,
0: what do we have, Roz?
2: Let's start with line one. We have Renee in Pittsburgh, Pennsylvania.
0: Thank you, Roz. Renee in Pittsburgh, Pennsylvania. It's Dr. Mike. I'm listening.
3: Hi, thanks for taking my call.
0: My pleasure.
3: I've lived in the Democratic city, and this city's been run Democrat for 96 years. And if I learned anything, no matter how good an idea and how great something sounds, they find a way to use it for nefarious reasons. And I think that's what this technology would do with this with people being able to access
0: this, government. No, I get it. I get, and there have been examples of that happening already. There have been cops that are chasing down an ex-wife and, you know, stalking them and using the technology. But, Renee, couldn't they use that technology now? Couldn't they use, they all have access to closed-circuit surveillance cameras. There's a camera, I guarantee you, on every corner in Pittsburgh.
3: Yeah, but, if they could, they would. So there might be, something AI gives them that these technologies don't. It goes further. And I'm all for AI.
0: Yeah.
3: Don't get me wrong. I want a plant here. A lot of Pittsburghers are against it, but I think it would bring revenue to our city and help the tax base. But, I just don't think that being able to just access all that would be... wouldn't be used for nefarious reasons.
0: Got it. I appreciate it. Thanks very much, Renee. 21 minutes before the hour. One open line, 800-655-MIKE. Roz, who's next?
2: So we've got John. He's in Opelika, Alabama, and he is in favor of flock cameras.
0: Gotcha. John in Opelika, Alabama. I'm Dr. Mike, and I'm listening.
4: Yeah, it's actually Auburn, Alabama, but that's okay, Mike. Appreciate the call.
0: Sorry about that.
4: Hey, I'm all for it. I think you're exactly right. There's going to be bad actors regardless of how good or great the technology is. But, if you're a good guy and you're going about your daily business and you're doing, you're not doing anything wrong, then who cares if somebody knows I'm at the grocery store, or I'm at the hardware store or whatever. I mean, but if it can catch bad guys, then hey, I'm all for it. I think it's a great tool for the law enforcement to have.
0: I agree with you totally. Appreciate it, sir. And and thanks. And I do want to talk about bad faith. Yes, sir. Nice job, Roz. Yes, sir.
2: He's gone.
0: Yes, sir. Oh, now he's gone. Okay, Roz. Boy, you're having a day, Roz. You are having a day. Golly, you got the Diet Coke in here, though. We got that We got that box checked. Sorry, sir. We had a little bit of a lack of communication there between Dr. Mike and Roz. At least the text line's working. It's blowing up. Florida. Okay, Mike, what do you see as the downside to them needing to get a warrant? You're going to tell me that every time you operate a surveillance camera called and with using the flock technology, you're going to have to go to a judge and get a search warrant? Why don't they do that now? My theory is, and I don't mean to go pick on the great lady from Pittsburgh, people are so agitated at life. People are just looking for something to get agitated about. And politicians who never want to miss a headline are feeding into the hysteria over AI, over flock cameras, data centers. Data centers, another good battle. Nobody cares about a massive Walmart going up next door, but boy, a data center, that's where we draw the line. We don't have data centers, we're not going to be able to power the AI that's going to make our lives better. And I'm telling you right now, a lot of this stems from people not knowing how much better AI is making your life. Guardrails? Sure, I guess. I hope. Protections against privacy violations? Absolutely. But you can't pretend that our lives aren't being dramatically impacted by artificial intelligence. And as the other texter said a few minutes ago, we don't do it, China's going to do it. What do you think China's going to do? What do you think China's going to do? Do you think that there's not a dominance, a battle for dominance going on right now in our world? And we're 39 days away from the midterm election. You better be prepared if they were to win, and I don't want to accept that they will, but we know they can. You got to know about what a socialist really means. You better know what socialism is all about. You better know exactly what socialism stands for. These people don't even want to use the S word, socialism, because once Americans know what it is, you're going to recoil in horror, and you wouldn't vote for a Democrat Socialist of America candidate if your life depended on it. Ken Strang is the managing director for Americans for Prosperity. We're going to welcome him back as the Mike Gallagher Show continues for a busy Breaking News Friday. We're in the Salem News Channel studios in Southern California, getting ready for the big town hall tomorrow. Hope you can come out and join us there. And then we're coming to Phoenix in a couple of weeks. We've got some travels coming up. But right now, you and me together, fighting the good fight on the Mike Gallagher Show. 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
0: This portion of the Mike Gallagher Show, sponsored by Americans for Prosperity, and I am glad it is, because I appreciate what AFP is doing. You want to talk about the kind of the original grassroots activist organization for common sense in America? It's AFP. And I am so grateful for Kent Strang's perspective today. He's the managing director for Americans for Prosperity, and he joins us today. Welcome back. Welcome to Southern California. We're in L.A., and so far, Kent, nobody's lit me on fire. Nobody stabbed me. Nobody shot me. I've survived so far one day in Los Angeles.
16: Please be careful out there, Mike.
0: It's like, you know, New York City subway, Los Angeles, the 405. You take your life in your own hands, right?
16: You sure do.
0: Hey, welcome back. Tell us about the Socialism 20... Well, in Chicago, there's another example of a big blue-run city where you take your life in your hands. Kent Strang, first of all, how did you come about attending the Socialism 2026 conference? Did you get an invitation?
16: Well, no, I did not get an invitation, but like you, I took my life in my hands, and I saw that it was on an opportunity to go, and I thought, they're never going to let me into the actual programming, and I'm not going to give my hard-earned dollars to a bunch of socialists, but let me go check it out. Let me look into the lobby. Let me see what kind of people are there. Let me overhear the conversations. Let me meld in. And what I found was pretty fascinating. It was at the Hyatt Regency in beautiful downtown Chicago. And the rooms per night cost $350 a night. I saw that the Starbucks line was 30 people deep for $8 lattes. Everybody in the lobby is on their MacBooks and on their iPhones. I thought that their Jordan collection on their feet was probably better than the ones on my feet. They were taking Ubers to get there, and there were protesters out front who were trying to strike for higher wages, and they didn't join their comrades in solidarity. And I kept thinking, man, these people might enjoy the fruits of the free market as much as you and I do, Mike, as they're attending Socialism 2026.
0: It's so hysterical, the level of hypocrisy from these young Zoomers. I saw Hassan Piker yesterday called himself the Rush Limbaugh for Zoomers. Oh yeah, poor Rush is turning over in his grave at being compared to this guy. But they are hysterically wealthy and affluent and children of privilege. Just once, I want to see a DSA candidate, Kent, emerge who was like, it came from poverty and, you know, maybe a single mom, and they had to scrap and struggle. They're all like trust fund babies. These are all kids whose parents, I mean, you know, whether it's Zohran Mamdani, his mother, a wealthy filmmaker, Hassan Piker's got, you know, a gazillion dollar mansion out here in Southern California. None of them are really true socialists the way the world understands socialism to be.
16: That's right. And that's what my takeaway was. It feels like it's cosplay. It feels like that they're at the San Diego Comic-Con dressing up as their favorite Star Wars character.
0: Yeah. Wait a minute, Kent. Look at the guy. What's it? Hassan Piker. Talk about cosplaying, wearing like a Mao Zedong outfit when he does appearances. He's got like the Mao suit on that he wears.
16: He sure does. And what's terrifying, though, is I look at the attendees and I look at some of the organizers, and it does give you pause, because maybe they don't know what they're in for. Maybe they're worried about higher prices at the gas pump. Maybe they're worried about housing costs. Maybe they're worried about student loans. And they're attracted to the allure of free stuff. They're attracted to socialism. When what caused those things to be high in the first place? It's government, and it's government in regulations. It's the regulatory burdens.
0: Amen.
16: It's the red tape.
0: Amen.
16: Government made those things more expensive, and the socialists are offering these individuals liberation. It's liberation from all your problems. But what do we know about socialism, Mike? We know that it is about control. And what we're trying to do at Americans for Prosperity is show that socialism always brings control over your life. And what we're offering through free market ideas is freedom. And freedom will always win out in the United States. And we're a country that's founded on pursuing the American dream. And if we don't stop the toehold on socialism, we'll stamp out the American dream. And we're going to stand and fight to make sure that we let Americans know how dangerous socialism is and that we need to protect our constitutional republic and protect the freedoms that we hold so dearly.
0: So let's talk about what you're doing to fight back. 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In the minute or so we have together, let's talk about what FightSocialism.com is all about and how our audience can participate, Kent.
16: That's right. 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What we do is we give the main arguments that the socialists are putting out, and we tell you how to combat those ideas with real solutions. Here's why those ideas fail, and here's the ideas that tell you why

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1: News this hour from townhall.com. I'm John Scott. In Ohio tonight, President Trump says Democrats have a track record of failure.
2: They gave us the worst inflation in American history, the highest energy prices in American history, the worst trade deficit in American history. They allowed 25 million people to pour across our borders from all over the world, from prisons, from mental institutions, drug dealers. And if they win the midterms, they will do it again. They're going to do it all again.
1: President speaking at a rally at a high school north of Dayton. He's endorsing incumbent Republican Senator John Husted. President Trump's tough stance on crime paying off in Washington, D.C., where one major chain is opting to let customers shop like they used to.
3: CVS pharmacy stores in Washington, D.C. are no longer locking up items thanks to President Trump's crime crackdown. Townhall.com reporting it's a huge quality of life win for folks who live in the District of Columbia. There's been a drastic decrease in shoplifting and other crimes. Homicides, for example, down 30%, robbery down 7%, and auto thefts down 45%. The U.S. Attorney's Office report a 67% increase in prosecutions, so it appears the criminals are getting the message. Laura Winters reporting.
1: The co-pilot accused of stabbing the captain of a Dubai passenger jet mid-flight had previously been banned from flying because of his radical views. Reports say the co-pilot was grounded by Oman Air in 2024 after the airline found out he had been visiting radical Islamic websites. The search continues for a missing medical transport jet off the coast of Massachusetts. The Coast Guard said the FAA notified them they had lost contact with the Gulfstream early Saturday. Six people were on board. More on these stories from townhall.com.
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15: Gosh, it's great to have you here, and we are in the Salem News Channel Southern California studios. We're in Los Angeles getting ready for tomorrow's big event, huge town hall. They got over 1,000 people coming. AM 870, The Answer, here in Los Angeles, and the Reagan Gold Group are presenting Town Hall 2026, and they invited me to be a part of it. I'm going to do a 9/11 tribute that I'm actually pretty proud of. I think people in here in Los Angeles will like the presentation of looking back 25 years ago. I'll also be on a panel with my colleagues and friends, Larry Elder, Larry O'Connor, Alex Marlowe, Jennifer Horn. I just saw Jen down the hall here doing her terrific morning show, The Morning Answer, here on AM 870. The Answer, Steve Hilton, who was mocked by Mayor Karen Bass yesterday for his British accent. I don't know. They're getting a little desperate, although every poll suggests Steve cannot win. I keep reminding myself that the world said Donald Trump cannot win either, so who knows? Nick Shirley's going to be here, the YouTube sensation, the young man who's uncovering all kinds of fraud all over America. So it's going to be a big event, and I'm honored to be a part of it, and I hope to see you there. There are some tickets left, am870theanswer.com, am870theanswer.com for your tickets to tomorrow's Town Hall 2026 at the Ambassador Auditorium in Pasadena, California. It's so funny because there are people here I love so much. And when you say things like, I hate Los Angeles, it's kind of like people have said to me all my life, I hate New York, I hate New York. And I get it. You know, you got to have a stomach for it. And that's exactly how I feel about L.A. You got to have a stomach for Los Angeles. You got to be prepared to go an hour and 37 minutes in an Uber from the airport to the hotel in Glendale, California. Glendale's not exactly, you know, Mexico. Hour and 40 minutes, because you just crawl along in the traffic. It's really kind of an, I'll say it and I'll get in trouble for saying it, but I'm going to say it anyway. It's an awful place to live and work. I don't know how people do it. I said that to Jen last night. How do you do this? And she just gave me that knowing grin. You either get it or you don't. And I think it's like being in New York. You go in New York, same thing. You got to have a stomach for it. You get on the train. People are going to be yelling. You might get lit on fire. Somebody's going to urinate or worse on the street corner. You're going to get panhandled at every corner. The stench of marijuana is everywhere. the trash, the potholes, and yet people say it's New York. It's New York. It's the Yankees. It's theater. It's restaurants. It's the best of everything. It's everything. The museums, the bustle. I grew up my whole life dreaming of someday living and working in New York. Got there. Been there, done that. Not all it's cracked up to be. And it's the same with Los Angeles. I mean, I said to the bat out of hell driving Uber driver yesterday, because Waymo doesn't quite extend where I wanted it to go. I can't take any Waymos out here like I can in Phoenix. And Waymo, that's the ride of the future. Elon's robo-taxis, that's the ride of the future. Please, dear Lord, let me live long enough to not have to get in the back seat of an uncomfortable black Chevy Suburban with Bruno driving like a bat out of hell on the freeways to get me for an hour and 40 minutes, braking and accelerating and stopping and starting and zooming. He was awful, awful. Give me a Waymo or a robo-taxi where I got no interaction with another human being and they drive perfectly. Because you know what? That day is coming. That's not a fantasy. That's reality. That's reality. And I kind of love it. I kind of love the new technology. I love AI. I love ChatGPT and Grok and what's the new one? Muse. Now I found Muse. It's amazing what wonders this technology is presenting to the average American. It's an astounding thing. Wait till AI tries to tackle the traffic problem in LA. I mean, what, you can't figure out high-speed rail, Governor Newsom? You can't add roads? You can't put up what's wrong? You think it ought to take an hour and 40 minutes to get from LAX to Glendale on a Thursday afternoon? And everybody just puts up with it because I guess there is no alternative other than to move. And a lot of people are moving. A lot of people are leaving. A lot of people are saying, enough, I can't live this way. It's what I said about New York. I don't want to live that way. I mean, they let a I know I use that example a lot, but they literally lit a woman on fire on the subway, and people just basically yawned. Oh, well. Oh, well. She wasn't rich and famous. She was just an ordinary New Yorker minding her business, and some lunatic lit her on fire, burned her alive. She stood there, flames coming off her body, on the subway in New York City, and people acted like that was just another day in Manhattan. Sitting in a car for an hour and 40 minutes, bumper-to-bumper traffic, miserable, yesterday in Los... That's just another day in Los Angeles. And, you know, there is a reality to life being recognized in a way that you don't have to live your life this way. And you don't have to live your life in a cave. You don't have to live your life refusing to advance. I know people for years, they refused to get a cell phone. They wouldn't be on a computer. They didn't like fax machines. They didn't like anything. They want, and I get it. I get it. Change is hard. And there is a practical challenge to AI. And I think about this all the time. All the jobs that are being lost. And I get it. I know. And it's terrible. You know how many New York cab drivers or even LA car service workers, drivers are out of work? When the robo-taxis take over, not going to be any real drivers? I get it. So you can either, as the Washington State texter who's criticizing me for embracing this new world we're in, this brave new world, because I'm not being sensitive to the jobs that are being lost, you can bay at the moon, Washington State, or you can accept that this is where we are. And Americans aren't going to reject it. When you see the benefits that technology offers, you'll never go back. You'll never want to go back. And this is the battle right now. And Trump sees it, I think, more clearly than anybody. That's why he's resisting guardrails. He's resisting government regulations because he knows how humanity.
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1: I was on the phone this week with one of my friends from Chapter. I'm so grateful to get to tell you about Chapter. I've been behind in this microphone and in front of these cameras for years and years, and so honored to tell you the truth that the response you've given us, thanks to our partnership of with Chapter, is kind of unbelievable. Carrie is a stroke survivor in New York. She was about to lose her doctor of over 20 years to a network change. Her advisor found her Chapter advisor found her a 5-star plan that kept her doctor in network, then spent nearly 40 minutes walking her through a glitchy digital enrollment. 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Let's be connected to the message of Benjamin Netanyahu. Let's start with cut number 6. Here's the Israeli Prime Minister calling out the mayor of New York directly. Now, this really reprehensible guy, this trust fund baby, this Nepo baby Democrat socialist, Zohran Mamdani, believes that Benjamin Netanyahu ought to be arrested in the streets of New York. Yesterday, the Prime Minister of Israel took to the podium at the UN General Assembly and leveled a message directly towards the mayor of New York.
2: Mr. Mamdani, since you were elected mayor of this city, many Jews no longer feel safe in New York. They talk to me. They tell me. This isn't the city we remember. It changed so quickly. Now, it's no wonder. You praise criminals convicted of supporting Hamas. You count as friends people like Hassan Piker, who said America deserved 9/11. America deserved 9/11. Some friends you have. You invite into your home a Palestinian journalist who filmed Hamas terrorists beating and torturing Israeli hostages, and later admitted that he refused to publish the videos in order to protect, you guessed it, the terrorists. Your wife liked a post praising the October 7th massacre. She liked another post saying Tel Aviv shouldn't exist. You refused to condemn any of that. You falsely, repeatedly accuse Israel of genocide. Mr. Mamdani, you tried to stop me from coming here. You try to silence me. Well, you can't silence me. You can't silence the truth.
1: Well, can't silence me. You can't silence the truth. Powerful, powerful, powerful stuff. And to this narrative that Israel is guilty of genocide, a canard if there ever was one, a lie, a bald-faced lie repeated over and over and over again. The Prime Minister of Israel very eloquently asked a question. Does the state of Israel, in providing aid, polio vaccinations, do you think we're guilty of genocide? Listen to what he said in a response to that damnable lie that Israel is somehow genocidal.
2: And while Hamas did everything possible to keep Palestinian civilians in harm's way, often at gunpoint, Israel did everything possible to get them out of harm's way. We sent millions of text messages warning civilians to leave combat areas. We made millions of phone calls. We dropped millions of leaflets. I want to ask you some questions. What genocidal regime gives a million polio vaccinations to the enemy's population? What genocidal regime enables the distribution of 2 million tons of food into Gaza? That's a ton for every person. Accusing Israel of genocide is the greatest lie of the century. If you want to know how big a lie, if you want to know how absurd it is, listen to Colonel John Spencer. He's head of urban warfare studies at West Point. He's considered one of the world's, or perhaps the world's foremost expert on urban warfare. I think he's with us today. Colonel Spencer has studied every urban war from antiquity to modern times, from ancient Greece to Mosul to Gaza. And here's what Colonel Spencer says. Israel has done more to prevent civilian casualties in war than any other military in history. In history.
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3: With SRN News, I'm John Scott. In Ohio tonight, President Trump says Democrats have a track record of failure.
4: First inflation in American history, the highest energy prices in American history, the worst trade deficit in American history. They allowed 25 million people to pour across our borders from all over the world, from prisons, from mental institutions, drug dealers. And if they win the midterms, they will do it again. They're going to do it all again.
3: The president speaking at a rally at a high school north of Dayton. Search continuing for a missing medical transport jet off the coast of Massachusetts. The Coast Guard said the FAA notified them that they had lost contact with the Gulf Stream early Saturday morning. There were six passengers on board, the radar showing that there was a intense storm in the mid-Atlantic at the time. This is SRN News.
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1: Not sure about going to Boston in the springtime, but we're going to Los Angeles here in the fall. It's nice, nice kind of crisp, cool day in L.A. Hope it's going to be under 100 degrees in Phoenix. We're going to be there in a few weeks, too, for the big Battleground Talkers Tour. Larry Elder and I are going to be there together on stage. Go to 960thepatriot.com to order your tickets for the Battleground Tour, October 22nd in Phoenix. I'll see you there. Seth Liebson will be there. I'll be there. I love going to Phoenix. And look, I don't want people who like what we do in Southern California to think that something's wrong with you for liking it here, for living here. This is where you live. This is what you do. I'm feeling a little guilty about my comments. I admit, not one of my favorite places, but you know what? That doesn't mean there aren't a lot of wonderful people here who've made this their home, and this is all they know. For people who live in Los Angeles, I was thinking a little bit about this. You know, if you're from Ohio, you're used to Ohio. If you're from Massachusetts, as crazy as Massachusetts can be, you like Massachusetts. And it's a little obnoxious for me, I know, to come along and say, hey, you know what? I don't like this place. I don't like this town. I don't like this city. I don't like the traffic. All right, well, go home. Go back to Florida. And there are people who wouldn't want to live in Florida. They don't like the heat, the humidity, the alligators, the mosquitoes, the hurricanes. Oh, boy, oh, boy, oh, boy. Anyway, tomorrow, big event in Pasadena, October 22nd, Phoenix. And here today, you and me together fighting the good fight. I want you to be aware of something. Right now, we are in a giant propaganda siege. There's an effort underway. And let me tell you what the effort is. Nobody knows what's going to happen in 39 days. Crazy, violent socialists are on the ballot all throughout America. And I'm not exaggerating. They are crazy. They are violent. And of course, they're socialists and communists and Marxists. We've never seen such a contrast. But it's coming at a time when people are driving past the gas station in town and seeing gas at $4.70 a gallon. Forgetting that it was higher under Biden, but that's just, we got to stipulate, that's just baked into the cake. That's a given. We've got short memories. Nobody wants to remember what the economy was like under Biden. You want to know what it's like now. And you have a president who promised to make it better. And I understand that. And right now, with this war in Iran, gas prices are not where they need to be. I think there's a theory that's probably viable. If gas prices were low, we'd win in the midterms in 39 days. Gas prices are maybe going to be high. Maybe we're going to lose. Maybe we're going to get walloped. Mark Halperin now is running around saying, the sky is falling, the Democrats are going to win everything. Huge wins. There's an effort underway, a massive, massive effort underway to convince you that Republicans don't stand a chance. And you better be aware of that effort. You got to know what smart people are doing. These are not dumb people. They know Mark Halperin's not a dummy. Nate Silver is no dumb person. These are people who are sophisticated and articulate. They are good at what they do. And one thing they want to do, I am convinced, you know it and I know it, is they want to influence the outcome of the election. They want you to think, it doesn't matter if you show up, we're going to lose anyway. And I'm going to tell you, flat out, they are wrong in that assertion. And I don't know anything about the future except this fact. If we show up, we're going to win. And that's not an opinion. That's not hyperbole. That's not blind optimism. If we show up, we're going to win. If you stay home, the Democrat Socialists of America are going to take over this country. I don't know how, and you think I'm fear-mongering. Somebody, some fake Republican in New Jersey yesterday was blowing up our text line saying I'm fear-mongering. No, that's not fear-mongering. When I say the Democrat Party has become the party of political violence, you know it's true. You see all the things that are being said about Charlie Kirk, about Trump, about assassinations, about bloodshed. You see the polls that show that a scary percentage of Democrats favor killing your opponent. Killing your opponent. The Democratic Socialists of America have to be defeated. Yesterday, Senator Mike Lee was on Fox Business with Larry Kudlow, and they had an exchange that was very important. Senator Mike Lee was asked by Larry if Republicans can win in November. Check out his answer.
0: Can the GOP beat the Democratic Socialists of America in this midterm election?
2: We can, we must, and we will beat the Democratic Socialists of America, because the American people want their lives to become more affordable again. We want to reinvigorate the American dream. We want to restore the permissionless society that can operate outside of government. The Democratic Socialists of America want to inject more government into everything we do. That makes us all poor. That makes us all less free. These are things that are contrary to the American DNA. We will not tolerate those things. American voters will not elect those things this November.
1: We can, we must, and he said we will. Here's another truth bomb from the best governor in America, Governor Ron DeSantis. He was on Fox News Channel last night with Sean Hannity.
3: On giving voters meaningful choices in primaries. It's just kind of the way it's evolved. I think there are reforms that could help that. I do think that would increase participation, but that's going to be a discussion for another day. Now we're in a situation of all the things that have been done, the border, other things that voters like. If there are things you wish the Republicans would have done, well, they're definitely not going to get done if you put the DSA in charge. In fact, everything would be dead on arrival, and they would basically spend the last 2 years of President Trump's presidency just trying to go after him and his administration. It'll be nonstop hearings from morning to night, and that's all they'll do. They're not going to do a single thing that will actually benefit the American people.
1: They're not. They're not going to do a single thing that'll benefit the American people. Governor DeSantis is right. And I hope and I pray that we show up. Again, victory is a foregone conclusion. What do you think is going to happen? What do you think is going to be next? I mean, Arkansas sent me a text. I'll pay higher gas prices, even higher than I'm paying now, as long as I don't have to live in a country run by communists. Freedom isn't free. Freedom is on the line. I am, of course, despondent over John Thune, as I'm sure you are, Mitch McConnell, Lisa Murkowski, Tom Tillis, these bitter, angry, vicious Republicans who have done everything they can to thwart President Trump's efforts to get the Save America Act passed. It's disgusting. But I'm going to tell you, we can win in spite of that. We can win in spite of their obstinate, stubborn, vicious refusal to give the American people what we want when it comes to voter integrity. It comes down to a very simple formula. The formula is making it too big to rig, to quote President Trump. But, of course, the gloom, the doom, the fear-mongering, the effort to demoralize you is in full force right now. They're doing everything they can to convince you that there's that winning is inevitable for the Democrats. What do you think is going to happen? Mark Halperin is a guy. He's got a podcast with my friend Larry O'Connor, who's going to be here tomorrow in Los Angeles with us at the big Town Hall 2026. Mark Halperin says that his Trump sources claim that President Trump's worst nightmare imaginable has arrived. Rod Dreher is on social media saying, I'm in a red state and all my Republican friends have turned on Trump. And of course, that contradicts every single poll that says that Trump has a higher approval rating today among Republicans than any president in American history. Now, perhaps you think that poll is a lie, but the anecdotal musings of people like Rod Dreher fly in the face of all of the data that suggests that Republicans are on board with President Trump, despite the many challenges we face. 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
1: 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Let's dive in and see what you think is going to happen in 39 days from now. Do you realize the way you're being played? Do Americans get it? And look, people can be fooled. I got a call yesterday from a reporter doing a story about some poor lady who tried to go online through our show, kind of indirectly, and got scammed. Smart lady. Took $15,000 out of her bank account and was going to go to another bank. And again, not a dumb person, a wonderful lady. Been listening to us for years. And we felt horrible. We jumped on it, found out it had nothing to do with us. Thank goodness. It had nothing to do with our partner. Thank goodness. It has to do with the easy way people can be tricked. There are scammers out there. There are identity thieves. There are people that want to steal your... You know how it is, right? But you may not know how it is when it comes to propaganda. Like, oh, the Democrats are guaranteed a win on November the 3rd. They are not. Normal Americans aren't going to elect this freak show. God-loving, patriotic, America-loving citizens are not going to elect these people. I'm convinced of that. Let's see what you think. Doug's in Dallas, Texas. Hey, Doug, welcome to the show. How are you?
22: Hey, Mike.
1: Man, hey, Doug, you there? Hey. Well, thank you, sir. Welcome.
22: I've been listening to you a while. I found you maybe a couple of years ago on Salem when I got antenna TV because I didn't want to play the cable anymore. But
1: gotcha.
22: Yeah, and I want to tell you, good luck with your condition. I really wish you
1: thank
22: well
1: you.
22: On that.
1: You bet. Thank you. It's going to be great. I appreciate it.
22: I love your positive attitude. I've seen that in you, and I really enjoy that.
1: Well, do you feel that way about the midterm elections, Doug? Do you feel positive about November 3rd?
22: I, I do, because I still believe in the silent majority very much.
1: Yes,
22: and
1: sir.
22: I think, it's, you know, you remember in the past election 2 years ago, it was a lot. We turned out big time because we saw.
1: You bet. And we can turn out big time again. I'm telling you, Doug, if we show up, we'll win. Thanks for your kind words. I'm glad you found us. Deanna is in Illinois. Hi, Deanna. How are you?
0: I'm good. How are you, Mike? Super excited to talk to you today.
1: I'm excited to talk to you, too. How are you feeling about November 3rd?
0: So I was a little worried, but yesterday I saw John Frederick, TikTok by John Frederick, that said he was going to fool everybody and you're going to be looking for him after this election because he feels strongly we're going to gain 2 seats in the Senate. We'll lose 1. And we're going to retain the House. So I'm going with that.
1: Wow.
0: And we need to go with that. I need to believe that because I have a grandkid on the way and I don't want him or her living in a communist country. So I'm positive.
1: That's exactly,
0: I'm trying to stay positive.
1: Yeah, that's exactly. And John's a smart guy. John's a real smart guy. And he's an inside the beltway kind of a, and this is the fact. The fact of the matter is, there is this coordinated propaganda effort underway. There's a wave of propaganda, and you're going to get it from really strange. You may get it from Fox News. You're going to hear from people who say, "Ah, it's over. There's too much. These guys are too popular." Popular? Hassan Piker is popular. Abdul El Sayed is what's popular about him? They're popular? Yeah, I know young people want free stuff. That alone isn't going to work. And a belief that somehow Democrats have a better economic proposition than what we're seeing right now? You know it's a pipe dream. I know it's a pipe dream. And best part of all, they know it's a pipe dream. A lot of people are fired up about these flock cameras. Congressman Craig Stube serves Florida's 17th Congressional District. He's got legislation pending that would make cops have to go get a

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1: 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All things, even things that look bad, God will cause them to work together for your good, for your blessing, in Jesus' name.
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11: News this hour from Town Hall. I'm Ron Taylor. President Trump is telling supporters in Ohio to pretend he's on the ballot in the midterm elections. He told the crowd at Vandalia Butler High School earlier Saturday near Dayton to support incumbent Republican Senator John Husted, who's running a tight race against former Senator Sherrod Brown. He's also supporting one other important candidate.
12: 32 days from now, we're going to elect Tommy Tuberville as your next governor.
11: He went on to

0: warned of the consequences if Democrats gain power, saying that they gave the country the worst inflation in American history. It's the president's first visit to the region since his campaign rally began. The United Arab Emirates revealing new details as investigators zero in on the background of the terrorist co-pilot and plot to take down the Fly Dubai flight.
1: At issue is how this co-pilot got hired by Fly Dubai in the first place. Investigators say records show he had previously been suspended at another airline. Israeli Prime Minister Benjamin Netanyahu says evidence indicates this man was a radicalized Muslim who was on a mission to crash the plane. The Omani national was reportedly flagged by Oman Air as a security risk after he was in possession of extremist materials while serving as a co-pilot trainee back in 2020. Laura Winters reporting.
0: Tennessee Governor Bill Lee said Saturday that Prison Commissioner Frank Strada will resign after overseeing the failed execution of Krista Pike.
2: Strada is expected to leave later this month. His departure will come after he oversaw Tennessee's second failed attempt at lethal injection this year and amid bipartisan calls for his resignation. All remaining executions in the state have been paused. Strada said his agency had carried out its responsibilities in accordance with established protocol and framed his resignation as being in the best interest of Tennesseans. I'm Lisa Carton.
0: News and analysis at townhall.com.
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8: This is Seth Leibson for townhall.com. 1 week after Israeli Prime Minister Bibi Netanyahu reminded the United Nations of the Entebbe terrorist attack, an international pro-Palestinian plane hijacking where four Israeli hostages and Netanyahu's brother were killed, another hijacking of a civilian airliner destined for Israel was attempted. Media has downplayed it, but it took courage and honor for the civilian passengers to subdue the terrorist and rescue the plane, their families, and fellow passengers. Had the terrorists been successful, no doubt there would have been celebrations throughout the Islamist world, from Gaza to the West Bank and in New York, just as there were the day after the terrorist slaughter of October 7, 2023. One passenger, Yaniv Hayoun, was particularly heroic in Wednesday's rescue. The world should know his name as it should know what he stood for. Innocence. Thank God we have Todd Beamers and Yaniv Hayouns among us. Thank God some can still distinguish between them and those that would kill them, and us, in the name of and for a delusion on behalf of depraved and malevolent values.
9: Views expressed on the following program are not necessarily those of this station, its owner, staff, or management. The following program is sponsored by Lonnie Sorter. Politics, sports, and everything in between. It's the Lonnie Sorter Show, separating fact from fiction while discovering the truth. 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
10: Hey guys, welcome to the show this weekend. It's another great weekend here in Northern California. And if you didn't know by the calendar, you would think summer is still here. I mean, it's beautiful out. I mean, who would know that it's October? I mean, here we are, October 2026. Wow, that's amazing when you think about it. We've survived this long under Democrat rule for the past 16 years, and it's coming to an end. I mean, are y'all excited? Because I am, because think about this. The fearless nut job leader of California, Gavin Newsom, is on his way out of office. We are 30 days away from the election, maybe, 33 days actually. But wow, what an amazing situation we're in, that we get to see the end of the tyranny, the end of the clown who shut down the beaches during COVID, who now comes back and says, yeah, that was kind of insane that we did that. I mean, what a goofball. Think about it. Man, he was adamant. They were arresting surfers. Nobody around them. And they'd send the police out on the beach to arrest a single surfer. We all saw it on social media. Thank God we survived. Well, not completely. Who knows what can happen in the next 30, 33 days, whatever it is. But I can see the light at the end of the tunnel. And I can promise you this 100% without a doubt. It is not a high-speed train on the high-speed rail. It is truly a light at the end of the tunnel. And this election that's coming up in November is going to set the stage for our future. Whether it's a good stage or a bad stage is yet to be seen. But we can make the decision to do everything in our power to point it in the right direction. Hey, the chips will fall where they fall. We can't control the outcome. We can control our input. The counting is going to take quite some time, right? We know how this works in California. We can't expect to go and cast our vote on November 6th. We can't send in our early ballots and check the box and count on those all being tallied and totaled and balanced, I guess you can say, to understand who the winner is the night of the election. I mean, what do you think we are? You think we're a Florida or a Texas or, I don't know, maybe some third world country where they know the results in a couple hours? I don't know. Who do you think we are in California? No, man. We are progressive. We are the state that all other states want to emulate. We are the beacon of hope, the shining city on the hill, according to Gavin Newsom. And therefore, we have to make sure what we do is correct, accurate, and 100% in our favor as the people of California. So we will take another 30, 40, 50, 60, 120 days to count these ballots. Just as long as it takes to have more Democratic votes than we have Republican votes. Why do I say that? Do I think there's cheating in our elections? Yeah, absolutely. Just like all of you do. The question is, do we prove it? Do we fight it? Do we stop voting? What do we do about it? Well, in this situation, guys, we don't do anything about it other than cast our ballots. Let the chips fall where they may. And then we have to react accordingly. If we think that it's cheating like happened in the LA mayor race, then I think we need to all stand firm. We demand accountability, and we do not allow them to certify the election here in California. How do you do that? Quite simple. You call your senator, you call your congressperson, you call every assembly person you know. We go to the state capitol, we do our little signs, and we call them protests. But I hate to use that word, because the left think protests are burning down buildings, tipping over police cars, rioting, looting, leaving trash everywhere. That's not what we're talking about. We're talking about go and make your voices heard. Say your piece, open the door to dialogue, to try and get the other side that cheated to realize the error in their ways, and we correct it. Now, I know it's kind of a pipe dream, and we live in a world today where common sense doesn't prevail. In fact, common sense isn't common, and they don't teach it in school, and either you have it or you don't. And unfortunately, that's the world we live in. We're going to focus our show on some of these topics today because there are a lot of nut, crazy, wild, weird things going on out there that I think people need to be able to dial in on, hone in on all of these things to see the pattern and the path that's laid before us. And it's kind of like they set these little traps. And when I say they, it's not just Democrats, and it's not just Republicans or independents or anybody in particular, except those who hate America. They hate America so much they've committed treason, they are in the process of committing treason, or they're about to commit treason. What does that mean? That means they take information that they shouldn't be sharing to people that they probably shouldn't know to begin with, and they monetize it and line their pockets, increase their bank accounts, trade their stocks, buy their deals, award their contracts, do all of the things that we know go against and violate the Constitution of California and certainly the Constitution of the United States of America, and in the process violates every law known to man. Because we're supposed to be the people with a higher standard in America. We're supposed to be the country that people want to come to because we give them the greatest opportunities. We give them the ability to invest, the ability to start a business, the ability to go to work, the ability to own something. And we need to remember who we are. You know, in kids' movies, and some of you guys probably may not even know this, but in some of the kids' movies, it's always been said, the storyline goes, remember who you are. And if we look at that today, and if we remember who we are descendants of the founding fathers of the United States of America. And when we remember who they are, we will know who we are. Because they laid our foundation based on godly principles that applied to each and every one of us equally and fairly. It was not anything out of the ordinary at that time. It was commonplace that the education system was centered around the Bible, the churches, and doing the right thing, even when people weren't looking. Where we got off track is when man started to elevate himself above God and started pushing his ideas, and therefore corruption entered into politics. You know, it wasn't even called politics back then, but today, our politics today is nothing more than a title of a politician. Politician today equals career money. Because, you know, we've all heard the golden handcuffs, right? We understand what that means. But in the political arena, a politician, their goal is to get those golden handcuffs. Because if they go into office and they stay there for their term, they walk out of there with a pretty handsome package of a retirement, a pension, medical, everything they need, the book deals, the backdoor contracts, the paybacks from the lobbyists, the cushy jobs, the speaking engagements, that's the goal. Nothing is as it seems anymore. Very rarely do you find authentic people running for office that want to make a change and they want to do something better for you and I. That's what we need to look for. That's who we need to represent us. That's who we all want. But the problem is we do not act upon that want, because that want is really a need here in California. I mean, we have turned ourselves into the worst place in America from an affordability standpoint. Now, I'm not just spouting off for myself. These are known facts. They're studied. They're tracked. Surveys say when they talk to the people, all this information is readily available, and it was even discussed this week between the two candidates at the top of the list running for California governor. And we are going to talk about that when we get back from this short break. We'll be right back.
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1: Sorting through the issues of today, separating fact from fiction, and exposing the truth, here's Lonnie.
2: Hey guys, welcome back to the program. All right, before the break, I said we were going to jump into the very specific things that are on everybody's mind, and I didn't use those words, but you know I'm referencing the California governor debate that took place on CNN, which is fake news, which has been banned from the White House, which we know is not favorable to a conservative movement, and they stick firm to a predetermined script to benefit the left because they hate America, they hate free press, they hate the truth. And therefore, I find it odd that that's been the only governor debate that's been televised between the top two candidates that made it through the primary is on CNN. Go figure. Just, I mean, the irony in that alone just makes you scratch your head and say, this was all set up. Well, if you listen to the debate, it was quite comical, actually, in my opinion. And I think there's good information there. I think there's information that we already knew. And I think there's some points in there that they're just kind of a filler, if you want to know. It's kind of a stall tactic from a politician. When you've been in the arena and you've stood around these people and you've been on stages and you debated with them and talked about topics, you understand the game that they play. They always go back to what they accomplished some other point in their life, or they'll go back and say, but my family, or they'll go back and say, I implemented, I did X, I did this. They never talk about what they're going to do, what their plan is, specific tasks and steps they're going to take in reference to responding to the question. And the reason they do that is because they have no detailed plan. You learn that very quickly. And it's not just a one-person thing. It goes across the board to any candidate that is actually on the debate stage. When they start fumbling and they continue to go back to their past, it's because they have no plan for the future. Well, let me remind you, no plan for the future is a continuation of the plan that is in current operation or in place in the path that's set before them. So it's very disheartening when you hear these so-called leaders of the polling that are heading the race to be the next California governor when you hear what they're saying. And in my opinion, there was one clear winner and there was one definite loser. And, you know, I'm going to let you be the judge. If you didn't watch it and you didn't listen to some of the sound bites, I'd recommend go search it up, listen to the whole debate, you know, flip through the commercials, do what you got to do, but listen to the debate because it's going to tell you a lot of things. Number one, you're going to learn about Javier Becerra. And one of the things that really is important to understand is this debate is his opportunity to let people know who he is. And why do I say it's his opportunity to let people know who he is? Because he's been hiding. He has not been on the campaign trail. He has not gone out and done the fairs or made the circuit to all the counties or the cities. He hasn't gone out and shaken hands with people. He certainly hasn't been to my town other than, you know, maybe he drove through or flew over so he can say, yeah, I know what that place looks like. It's a district in California. Yeah, maybe. The point being is this was his opportunity to shatter the glass ceiling of the cap that everybody has already put on him by his lack of performance so far. Now, the other candidate, Steve Hilton, you all know. I mean, anybody that follows any kind of social media, you see Steve Hilton all over. With his little sound bites, his little videos, his little, you know, I'm coming to your house for dinner. I'm at the high-speed rail station that was supposed to be built, and there's a couple footings in the ground. This is the guy, right? This is the one that everybody's saying, well, you're an immigrant. You shouldn't even be here. And that's the whole left argument. They love immigrants as long as you're illegal and come in through the southern border and you continue to suck off the system. They love you. But if you're a legal immigrant that came in from another country and you did it the right way, they hate you because you know the truth. It's funny how legal immigrants love America and they want to give back to America, and they want the illegal immigrants deported more than the American citizens who were born in this country. Why do you suppose that is? Well, let me tell you why. It's because all of these legal immigrants came from countries that have been infiltrated by these illegals, and they've seen how they've turned great states, great countries, great cities into total hellholes. And the population swing in the demographic is so great that there's no more true standard voice left in those countries. They fled, they come to America. So what happens? The Democrats love the illegals to come in here because they can give them handouts in exchange for votes. We know this. This is why there's so much discussion about whether our elections in California are fair, right? Because think about what we have. California borders Mexico, and Mexico goes down through Central America, it goes into South America. And that's been a huge pipeline of immigration pouring across. I don't know if you've seen lately, but there's jet skis, wave runners, and boats that bring people up to the shore, these illegals, and they dump them off in places like La Jolla, Imperial Beach, up and down the coast of California. They just drive up in these boats, they dump these people off, they hit the beach, and they scatter and run. And they hide in your neighborhoods. We're talking wealthy neighborhoods that have predominantly been secure and safe for the people that live there, that invested in those cities. It's no longer safe. Their cars are being broken into, women are being mugged and raped in the street, and nobody's saying anything. Guys, California is quickly becoming what those third world countries used to be. And it's something that we need to take into thought and have our perspective correct when we're checking those boxes and these ballots that are arriving in the mail. You may already have yours. It could be sitting on your counter. It's something that you're going to have to do. You're going to have to deal with it. So this is important information, because this debate truly showed the different sides of the arguments. Now, the topics that were discussed, well, they came right out of the gate. Housing was one. Affordability is one. Healthcare. Homelessness. I mean, think about that. Homelessness was a topic. Are you surprised? Of course you're not surprised, because that's been a hot button of fraud in California. Healthcare was discussed. That shouldn't be a surprise either. How much fraud has taken place? Thank God for the Nick Shirleys of the world who come in and start exposing this stuff. Not saying that these people are all going to jail. They should. But if they're stealing money from the taxpayer, they should go to jail. But then the argument comes from the left. Well, they weren't stealing it. If the government is paying them the checks, are they really stealing? And that's a good question to ask. I mean, it's one of those moral questions that people want to know. Who's responsible? If our government's giving them the money, are they really stealing it? Well, the answer to that question is absolutely yes, they are. Because to get the money, they have to submit an invoice. They committed the fraud when they falsely built these invoices that say they treated X number of patients, they created this many beds for the homeless, whatever their statements say to the government to get the check issued. It was fabricated, it's fraud, and it's theft as soon as they submitted it, because they knew without a doubt they'd be paid this money. See, it's all intent. It makes it even worse than stealing something out of need. So if somebody has a sandwich sitting there, I know it's kind of a stupid analogy. Somebody has a sandwich sitting there next to you on the park bench, and you're starving to death, and you steal it and you eat it. That's a different kind of theft than if you premeditate this whole process of how you're going to steal money from the taxpayers through the government. You see, it's a different perspective. One is still, they stole it. It's theft, regardless. But should the penalty be the same? See, that's the question that we all have to ask one day, but not for today. Let's talk about the debate. Housing. So the big question from CNN, these people are brilliant. How many homes will you commit to build while you're governor of the state of California? Because Gavin Newsom committed to 3.5 million homes to be built during his term. Well, I can promise you guys that never happened. It's nowhere near it. They budgeted the money for it. The money became given away to whoever. It went somewhere because the money was there because they passed all these bills and measures and tax deals where we paid the money to build those $3.5 million home, and it's gone. They fell way short. Somewhere in the hundreds of thousands of homes were built. Nowhere did it get into the millions. And so the question is, how many are you going to build? Becerra, he's just a Gavin Newsom 2.0. He doesn't really have an answer. He just says how he's going to make sure the houses can be built, and he's going to do something somewhere about something that might make a difference. That's his answer. But guess what? He made sure everybody knew that his parents came here as immigrants with $12 in their pocket. Now, what does that have to do with how many houses are you going to build? Nothing. The point is, he referred back to his past, which means he has absolutely no path forward, no plan, no nothing. So if you're leaning towards Becerra, pay attention, because your eyes are going to be opened if you don't already understand this. Hilton said, well, why are you asking me how many houses am I going to build? First of all, he said, why don't we let the cities that want to build houses dictate how many get built? Why are we putting an arbitrary number on something to try and hit a goal when we should just allow building to take place, cut the regulation, make it more affordable so people are wanting to develop and build and put in more houses? Less apartments, but more houses. Those aren't his exact words, but come on. That's his intent. And I agree with that. Don't set an arbitrary number like a goal, because now you're setting yourself up for failure, because there are a lot of democratically ran cities in California. Some of those are shifting to the DSA, the Democratic Socialists of America, because you guys aren't paying attention. And some of those are shifting. Do you really think they're going to allow houses to be built, single family, privately owned residences? No, because it goes against everything they stand for. Remember, they're all on board with the World Economic Forum statement, the 2030 plan that says you will own nothing and be happy. Absolutely. That's their goal. That's their plan. They're not hiding it. It's just like Iran, Hamas, Hezbollah, all these Muslim nations. They're not hiding anymore about what their intentions are. Death to America, death to Israel. Kill the great Satan, kill the little Satan. Why would we think that they're going to change their mind and say, hey, you guys are great, we like you, let's make a deal? Guys, it's the same thing here. So in my mind, Hilton knocked it out of the park with that answer. He even went as so far as to talk about how you make it so affordable, or more affordable, by cutting the regulations. You know, you spend over $200,000 in fees and costs before you even get to build the house in California. Now think about that. If you want to cut the price of a house, how about just cutting that out? Well, Hilton said it all can't go away. He'll cap it at $50,000. So no matter where you are, the maximum amount of fees you'll pay for permits and fees and whatever it is will be $50,000. Well, that cuts $150,000 out of the price of a home right there. If that doesn't make a difference, I don't know what will. But that's a huge benefit. Crazy, isn't it? A simple plan. Guys, we're going to take a short break, come back, and we're going to talk about the tax structure, the health care, all of the things that really get you riled up. We'll be right back.
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4: This is Seth Leibson for townhall.com. Ronald Reagan used to quote the philosopher Montesquieu that the deterioration of every government begins with the decay of the principle upon which it was founded. Reagan cited this point to warn us as more and more policies were enacted violating our principles of self and limited government. Later in his career, Reagan would also warn about our decayed and degraded state of knowledge about our own history. Indeed, today, Americans' knowledge about history and civics is at record lows, helping explain our new acceptance and promotion of literal socialist policies and politics in America. Our education system, our schools, have failed us. Thank God a few historians have given us a gift to help us recoup the things we used to know. Particularly beautiful and helpful is Alan Gelzo's and James Haskins' new 2-volume history of Western civilization, The Golden Thread. Enough cannot be said about such a work as Gelzo's and Haskins, nor its scholarship, readability, and beautiful presentation. Their work comes just in time and could not be more necessary.
1: Separating fact from fiction while discovering the truth. Here is more Lonnie Sorter.
2: Hey guys, welcome back to the program. All right, continuing on with the details. The affordability topic, which kind of segues from the housing issue, right? Because honestly, if it was more affordable in California, more people would be willing to buy a home or build a home or invest in homes or do something of that nature. But because affordability is so out of control and it's impossible for young people to work enough to afford to lay down roots in California. I mean, that's why we have 2 million people that left California in the last couple of years. I mean, that's 2 million people. That's a lot of people. You want to swing a demographic? You know, let 2 million people just leave your state because they can't afford to be here anymore. It's not because we have bad beaches or it's, you know, just an ugly place or there's no room for them. It's because it's too darn expensive and they cannot afford to have a lifestyle while they're living in California. They could go move to another state, earn less money per hour, and have a better standard of living because affordability is more indexed to the economy of that local place. Here, not so much. Our affordability issue is indexed to the decisions made in Sacramento by the politicians. The more they spend, the more expensive it gets for people in California. They can't control their spending, so therefore they have to take more money, which taxes us more, which drives costs up on everything. Do you think it's even reasonable that you should be spending $9 to $10 a gallon for diesel to drive your truck to your construction site? No, it's not. It's not reasonable. It shouldn't be anything that's in play. But we would rather, if you are a California Democrat politician that are making decisions in Sacramento today, you think it's better if we buy our oil from the Middle East and have it shipped over here on big ships, then it would be for us to drill here and produce our own, considering we're sitting on some of the largest deposits. You see, that's the stupidity that's rampant in the Assembly and Congress here in California. I gotta tell you, man, it's just so irritating because affordability is something that we can absolutely control. There is 100% our ability to control our situation lies within our politicians sitting in Sacramento, and they choose to fight against you and I each and every day to make it harder, more expensive, and unreasonable for us to question their actions. So you think about this for a minute. Steve Hilton's plan is, number one, cut taxes. Let's cut regulation and let's cut taxes. Let's eliminate taxes on the first $150,000 you make. Okay, that's great, man. I think that's a huge win. But here's what Becerra said. Oh, you're just trying to give a 40% tax break to the billionaires in California. Think about this for a minute. Do the billionaires, if you are a billionaire, Do you really worry about the first $150,000 you make a year? Of course not. I mean, you're earning that maybe in a month. Maybe your investments are earning it daily. I mean, there are people out there that is just a small typographical error in their accounting records if they're off by $150,000. It doesn't affect them one iota. But you and I, the working class, the people that actually get up in the morning and go to a job and do the thing we need to do, the business owners who put everything on the line so they can feed their family day in and day out, that tax break on $150,000 is huge. That is incentive to make a change. Steve Hilton won that topic, in my opinion, because it may not be the best plan. I think it's a good plan. I think it's the best option on the table today, right now. But he has a plan. But Sarah, guess what? He reminded us that his family came as immigrants with $12 in their pocket. And they had every opportunity that this country welcomed them in, and they've done quite well. It's amazing how it's important that we know that his family came as immigrants with $12 in their pocket. Hey, man, my hat's off to his parents. I think that's phenomenal. That's great. They came here to exercise their right in the free marketplace of capitalism in the United States of America to lay down roots, to build a better life, to raise their kids, to give them a better life and opportunities to do the same thing, to get engaged in the economic culture in this country, start a business, get a job, work, invest, do the right thing, to expand our entrepreneur base, our capitalism, to make this place great. Their son, Javier, went into law, become a lawyer. And then he went into politics. He's been in politics for 36 years, guys, in California. You want to know why we have problems here? People like him that forget where they came from. They forget who they are. He's never had to earn a dollar a day in his life. Sure, he'll say, I worked on a construction site. Yeah, maybe, when you're a kid. But for the past 36 years, you've been taking taxpayer money and spending it. You see, contrasting personalities, contrasting people, and certainly contrasting history and track record. Very important, guys. Healthcare. Nobody has a solution on healthcare because it is so corrupt. Here's the reality of healthcare, guys. Everybody wants to have insurance. And I say they want to. Doesn't mean they're going to. Everybody wants to. Obama tried to make sure everybody had insurance, and you got penalized when you didn't. So you couldn't afford the insurance policy, so they hit you with a penalty and on a tax. Even though you couldn't afford the insurance, they were taking money from you that you couldn't afford to give them. That's a penalty. That's a tax. That's dictatorship. That's exactly where we are today. Sure, things have changed. They call them different. But here's the deal. Say you pay $10,000 a year for insurance for a family of four or five. Those are your premiums because it's not cheap, guys. You and I both know it. If you're lucky, you work for a company, they split it with you. You pay half, they pay half. Now you have a deductible. Say it's a $5,000 deductible that you're going to pay. So now you are out of pocket $15,000 a year if something goes wrong. That's not affordable because you know what happens? That's your out-of-pocket. You're going to go to the hospital. Say something bad happens. You end up going to the hospital, and they do all these treatments on you, and they charge you for room and board. They charge you for all the stuff, the prescriptions, everything, all the way down to the 17th doctor that walked by your door and said good morning and looked at your chart. You'll get an itemized bill for all those if you ask. You know what your insurance company says? After you've paid all your premiums and your $5,000 deductible, they're going to say, well, we are only going to pay this portion of this bill because the other services were not covered. So it's a scam, guys. You would say and think that your insurance coverage would cover anything that's happening at these hospitals. But it's a big business, $1 trillion industry. multi-trillion dollars. Why do you think investment bankers and these big corporations are buying hospitals left and right? It's not because it's about the quality of care. It's not about treating a patient. It's about prescribing drugs that the pharmaceutical companies want to sell because that's how they make their money. They give you a drug, it has side effects. They give you another drug to correct those side effects. They give you another one to correct those. And it's an endless cycle of once you get down this vending machine program of prescription drugs, you find yourself 20 years down the road, you've taken all this stuff and they never fixed the problem. See, that's healthcare today. Nobody really has a solution. Everybody wants it to be affordable. But unless you attack the problem, then you're never going to get a real solution. I think Steve Hilton had a better approach, even though he recognizes it's a problem. He agrees it should be more affordable, but he says reform has to happen. Javier says, we're just going to make sure everybody can afford it. We're going to have a plan in place. Just like I would say, the fair plan for home insurance to cover for fires and things that your insurance company dropped you for? I don't know about you, but that fair plan is not very fair. You know, it started out to be affordable, and then they raised it, and then they raised it, and now it just took a 30% increase again. Man, I'm telling you, you might as well become your own insurance company at that point because your odds are better that you'll ever get paid. Just saying. That's a big one. Homelessness, there's no debate. Homelessness is an issue. The CNN anchors, the moderators, what a bunch of knuckleheads. They don't even know the true stats. Their big thing was in 2025, there were 115,000 people on the streets of California. By the state's own admission, by the federal government's own admission, the documents in the point in time count shows that on any given night in the state of California, 181,000 people are on the streets. They're considered unsheltered. Think about that. The moderators even had the wrong number. Here's why that's important to know. They're CNN. Their goal and predetermined outcome is that Javier Becerra would win. They wanted to dilute the fact that homelessness has grown a lot. I mean, it's gone crazy on the scale of increasing the number of people that are on the street. Multiple reasons, of course. But they know Javier Becerra has been in California government for a long time. In fact, he was in charge of the homeless program for the federal government under the Biden administration. He was the guy. And yet it got worse. It compounded and it multiplied and it got bigger. So they wanted to set the tone that it's not as big a problem as everybody thinks. You see, it's all a smokescreen. The real story is, at any given night, there's 181,000 people on the street in California. Any given night. I didn't count them. You didn't count them. But there are people that counted them. Official documents. Certified that that's the number. 25% of homeless people in the United States of America are in California. So why is this a big deal? Go to Sacramento. Go to L.A. Just drive around, look at the cities, look at the mess that they leave. It is an economic nightmare, and it's disgusting. It's a health problem, and it's a growth problem. Guys, we have a major issue with the homeless. The people that are responsible have been in office forever. We're going to take a short break, and we're going to come back on the next topic. We'll be right back.
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6: This is Pastor Robert Briggs of the Union Gospel Mission in Sacramento, and we want to let you know about some changes that are happening in the downtown area near our mission. 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
2: Hey guys, welcome back to the program. As we wrap things up today, I just want to put a bow around this debate that took place. Right, a couple other topics they talked about. AI, there were some questions on who should regulate it. Should there be safety nets and controls in place? And, you know, people want to make a big deal about AI. We're not going to stop it, right? It's kind of like the snowball that starts at the top of the hill. Once it starts rolling, it just gets bigger and stronger and more powerful. That's where we're at. Do I think controls need to take place? Yeah. Does there need to be some safety nets? Absolutely. As with anything. And the only way that you can do that is by paying attention to the people who are in charge. And you can either have good quality people with strong moral character in charge, or you can have the left that want to give everything away, that have no moral boundaries at all, be in charge. Your choice. We're not here to police people. So I'm not going to weigh in too much on AI because, you know, quite honestly, that's a whole topic in itself. And we'll get into that in a later program someday in the future here. But we also talked about, or they talked about, data centers. Should we have them? Should we not? Should we allow them to be built in California? Should we not? Javier Becerra says, well, basically, no, but they could be if people really want them in their neighborhoods. Steve Hilton says, yeah, we need to be on the forefront of this technology. And by doing that, why would we turn away revenue and businesses? They're going to go somewhere. California has already lost too many businesses, too many people. Our economic impact has been huge due to bad regulation. Let them play by the rules. Let them build what they want to build. Well, they've got to create their own issues and their own electricity, their own water, whatever it may be. That's why we have plans and inspections and things that take place. So they're contrasting. Javier Becerra's answer was aligned with, I know I'm backed by unions, and I know I got the Carpenters Union, and I got these guys in my pocket, and I got those guys in my pocket. I really don't want data centers, but I can't say that completely because these guys need those data centers for the jobs. So I got to walk this fine line of, yeah, if people want them. See, to me, that's a chameleon. That's a guy that you don't want in office because he'll never tell you the truth. He's going to go whatever the wind blows. Whoever's paying him, he's going to align with them. That's how we got in this trouble. The interesting point about the whole darn debate, guys, it was always Donald Trump's fault. Trump this, Trump that. Javier Becerra, in the first 5 minutes, probably 10 to 15 times he used Donald Trump's name and invoked it's Trump's fault. It's all because of Trump. Steve Hilton, you're a Trump-endorsed candidate, so therefore you're going to embrace every one of his policies. And I find it funny how here we are, that you have this nut job that lost 85,000 kids, some say over 100,000 kids, in his control during the immigration issue under the Biden administration, sent him off into trafficking, whatever that looked like, and he's saying everything's Trump's fault. It was his watch, and he screwed it up. Don't let him off the hook, guys. We cannot reward bad behavior by allowing them a political office where they can destroy the rest of what we hold near and dear. He should never be near our kids. And for the education system, keep that man out of there. We know what he does with children. He ships them off to traffickers. Hey, come after me. Do what you want to do. But that's my opinion. That's what the documents show. That's the facts. He's not going to change his spots. He's going to repeat history, man. Turn the other way and collect the check. That's what he's going to do. See, all this stuff took place in the debate. And there's so much stuff going on in the world. We've got serious issues because you remember the Lindsey Clancy trial just a few weeks ago it was a mistrial because the lone juror did the right thing, looked at the facts and said, nah, man, guilty. No, I'm not going to side with you whack jobs. Guess what? They're back in court. And now that same attorney that said she committed the crime, murdering her three children, because she had some mental issue, that same attorney is now saying there's no proof that she did it. Isn't that funny how now she didn't do it? She did do it because she's nuts, and then she didn't do it. So that's their new argument, their new defense. You see, the Bible's very clear about right becoming wrong and wrong becoming right at a certain time in our lives and in seasons of life. Guess what? That season of life is at the end of days. That's at the end of time as we know it. And we're seeing that play out on the big scale. Wrong is becoming right, and right is always wrong. Used to be a time in this country where you were innocent until proven guilty. And today you are guilty until you can finance, argue, and prove without a doubt your innocence. And even then, if it gets overturned and you are found innocent, you're a lucky individual because the court's already made up their mind, just like CNN did with the debate. They went in there, had their mind made up. They're going to be favorable to Becerra and they're not going to be friendly to Hilton. You see, it's amazing how the left works. They hate those that think differently than them because they're deathly afraid that somebody else's ideas are actually going to work because they certainly don't. Here's what California's doing and Gavin Newsom's doing on his way out the door, guys. He just, I hate to say this, he just passed a bill or signed legislature that promises there will be no arrests within 200 feet of a polling place during this election. He bans arrests at 200 feet of polling places. So does that mean, everybody knows this now, does that mean all the criminals in California can take all their weapons, everything they do wrong, and go stand next to a ballot collecting place, a polling place, and be guaranteed freedom and no longer being arrested? I mean, if I'm a criminal, that's where I'm going. Think about it, man. That's stupid. Why does he do that? Because the left have to have the vote from the illegals who get the free handouts, so they continue to vote Democrat to get more handouts, which tax us more, costs us more money, makes it unaffordable for you and I. It's a big, big circular pattern, guys. It's not a one-off. This is over and over. But what the heck, you know? He also recognized that and signed executive order that Muslim holidays are now holidays in the state of California. They're going to be recognized. So get ready for the big loudspeakers and the prayer mats because it's going to be time for prayer and is the next big thing. I mean, think about it, guys. This is America. Why are we recognizing anti-American holidays? I don't know. We have gone so far. Right is wrong. Wrong is right. I'm telling you, we're in the last days. We have to be because proof is in the pudding. Just this week, the Democrats themselves in Washington, D.C., our representatives, our tax dollars pay their salaries. Those wonderful people, they blocked the bill for voter ID. Think about that. They voted against it. No voter ID required. Oh, and they voted against banning stock trading for senators. I wonder why they did that. Oh, and by the way, They blocked the bill that says data centers can be built as long as they're paying for their own electricity and water and their bills and creating additional sources for the community. So the Democrats who tell you that they're

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13: Bruise this hour from Town Hall. I'm Ron Taylor. President Trump, speaking from Ohio last night, says Iran has virtually given up on any plans for a nuclear weapon. Just before departing the White House for Ohio, he spoke about the ongoing conflict with Iran.
14: We have a decision that I'll make about Iran. Iran's been decimated, so the only question is it'll either be the easy way or the hard way.
13: The president's road trip continues and takes a southward turn towards San Antonio. Next week, he will be there to support Texas Attorney General Ken Paxton's race for the Senate, as he is neck and neck with Democrat James Tallarico. The Supreme Court's expected to hear several high-profile cases in the new term.
15: The High Court will reconvene for a new nine-month term and is expected to consider whether laws that ban semi-automatic rifles violate the Second Amendment, as well as the legality of voting laws that require proof of citizenship. The justices will also decide how much authority parents have over children who identify as transgender if immigrants must remain in

0: detention while they await deportation, and if lawmakers can sue oil companies for their role in climate change. I'm Lisa Carton.
1: Emerging reports say the Fly Dubai co-pilot accused of stabbing a passenger jet in mid-flight was previously banned from flying over fears he had adopted radical ideological views.
2: The pilot was grounded by Oman Air in 2024 after the airline found out he had been visiting radical Islamic websites and he was assigned to a desk job. The reports indicate officials are now investigating how the Omani national was cleared to be in the cockpit of a Fly Dubai plane headed for Israel. Passengers and crew were able to subdue the suspect before the plane carrying 174 people landed safely in Saudi Arabia. In New York, I'm Liz Warner.
1: 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I'm Ron Tiller.
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6: Welcome to This Week on Capitol Hill, your insider's guide to the stories shaping Washington and the world. 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
7: Very soon, you'll see things happening very soon, but we have a nation that's been virtually destroyed, and we have, you know, their military is totally wiped out, and we're going to have that war won very quickly, one way or the other. They'll either be one way or the other.
6: That was President Donald Trump putting Iran on notice as diplomatic efforts falter and questions grow over what comes next in the conflict. Tim Rice, Washington Bureau Chief for the Daily Wire and host of the District Club podcast, joins us. Meanwhile, Democrats take aim at Israel over Judea and Samaria as international pressure on the Jewish state intensifies.
8: We've seen violent Israeli settlers attacking Palestinian civilians with impunity. They're pushing Palestinians off their land, burning cars and buildings and mosques, destroying crops and water systems, and assaulting residents in their own communities.
6: That was Maryland Democratic Senator Chris Van Hollen. Former Congresswoman Michelle Bachmann, Distinguished Professor at Large at Regent University, joins us later. Then pro-life states are going on offense to protect their laws and the unborn.
9: This morning, the states of Louisiana, Alabama, and Arkansas have taken legal action in the United States Supreme Court, and we will continue to take every action that we can take to try and enforce our laws and to make sure that it is the United States Supreme Court that will decide whether New York, California, and Massachusetts can attack our sovereignty, not those states.
6: That was Louisiana Attorney General Liz Merle. She joins me in studio. With the midterms just weeks away, new polling raises questions about who will control Congress. And there's also questions about the direction of the Democratic Party. House Majority Leader Steve Scalise joins us from the campaign trail. And in Nebraska, 5 months of government indifference ended in a matter of minutes once the nation started watching.
10: So this issue is much bigger than Andrew Coates. There are young men and women throughout Nebraska who have completed their education through homeschooling. Many are pursuing careers in law enforcement, fire service, emergency medical services, and other professions. We should be encouraging individuals to serve their communities, not creating unnecessary barriers that prevent them from even getting through the application process.
6: That was Cedar Bluffs Fire Chief Chris Lichtenberg speaking before the Fremont, Nebraska City Council earlier this week. All of that and more straight ahead on This Week on Capitol Hill.
0: Today's edition of This Week on Capitol Hill is being presented by AARP.
6: All right, we begin with the week's top stories. President Trump is signaling that time may be running short for diplomacy with Iran as Tehran reportedly prepares for a broader response if fighting resumes. And here at home, the economic numbers are sending mixed signals. Growth has been stronger than expected, and inflation came in below forecast. Yet consumer confidence has fallen to its lowest level in more than 12 years. And Congress has left Washington until after the midterm elections, leaving unfinished business behind as lawmakers head home to campaign. Joining us now to break down these stories is Tim Rice. He's the Washington Bureau Chief for the Daily Wire and host of the District Club podcast. Tim, welcome back to This Week on Capitol Hill. Thanks for joining us.
11: Thanks for having me.
6: All right, let's start with Iran. We just heard President Trump say that the war will be won very quickly, one way or another. What is he signaling, and how close are we to another major escalation?
11: It's a great question. And, you know, it's fascinating because the president made such a point of saying pretty much to anyone who would listen that he was not racing to wrap the war on Iran before the midterms, right? He was not thinking of, or not that he wasn't thinking of, but he was not going to adjudicate the war on Iran based on a domestic political calculus. And I think that what we've seen is that he really stuck to that. But now we're just getting to a point. Given the continuing Iranian attacks on the region, we see just today or just earlier this week that there seems to be an Iranian link to the attempted hijacking of that Israeli plane. I think that it's just getting to a point where the president and his advisors feel that the war does need to come to a close soon, because if not, it's just going to keep going in this sort of uncomfortable stasis, Iranian attacks, American retaliation. So how close are we to another attack or a resumption of hostilities? I'm not sure, but I would gather pretty closely. Even President Trump, who obviously, as far as presidential rhetoric goes, no stranger to making bombastic statements. Even he, I don't think, would go in front of the United Nations General Assembly and say something like, we're either going to need a full regime change to make Iran an ally, or we're going to wipe them off the face of the planet. Like, you don't present publicly to the community of nations a diplomacy or annihilation dichotomy unless you're planning to, or at least are very ready to, engage in some serious hostilities in the near future.
6: But Tim, it sounded like this week that the diplomatic path that they were pursuing once again broke down. So it doesn't appear that there is a viable diplomatic path forward.
11: No, I don't think there is. And frankly, Tony, I don't think there ever has been. I mean, even setting aside the fact that this is a rogue regime that was literally founded, one of its founding principles was hating and wanting to eliminate the United States of America. Set that aside. Set aside the fact that we don't really know who's running the country. The Ayatollah's son is apparently still alive, but we know that it's a big power struggle in Tehran. Set all that aside. This is kind of the perfect situation for a relatively small state like Iran that wants to punch above its weight class, right? Anytime the United States comes back to the negotiating table, that makes the Iranian regime look stronger than it is, because the most powerful country in the world is sitting down at a negotiating table with it for the 15th time with the foreknowledge that these negotiations will probably fail and that the Iranians probably won't keep their end of the bargain, instead of just wiping them off the face of the earth, which we have to do. I think that it's a very good, it bolsters the regime. It makes the United States look weak in the community of nations. And I also think something that we've sort of stop talking about, but let's remember why this engagement started. The Iranian people. This whole thing started because Donald Trump said help is on the way when the Iranian people tried to overthrow their oppressive regime, which they hate. Every time that the United States sits down with their oppressors to negotiate, instead of attacking them, attacking their nuclear facilities, trying to intervene, that has to be a crushing blow, an absolute demoralizing blow for the Iranian people. So to the extent the president often says that he wants to see the Iranian people rise up, topple this regime and build a new country. That's not going to happen, I don't think, if we keep allowing the Iranians to do whatever they want and then allow them to come back to the negotiating table.
6: Yeah, I think your assessment is correct. And I think this is classic Iranian regime. They negotiate and never arrive at a settlement. I want to switch here at home. We're getting seemingly contradictory signals on the economy. Growth has been stronger than expected, and inflation came in below forecast. But consumer confidence has fallen to its lowest level in more than 12 years. It's kind of that old saying, perception is reality. People are not feeling well, and so we're not seeing it in their confidence in the economy.
11: Yeah, I think a couple of things are going on here. The first is just that, you know, I think that the consumer confidence is sort of a lagging indicator, right? So we've seen the second quarter growth was better than we thought. It's probably not going to be until Q3 or Q4 that people start really kind of internalizing that feeling, right? Realizing, especially if growth holds steady or continues, right? It takes long to sort of get out of the mindset, to your point, perception is reality. But I think the other thing, and this sort of also goes to the perception question, is I think we're seeing the other side of the affordability coin, or the other edge of the sword, if you will, right? Republicans started it, but both parties now have made affordability a political watchword. It's a major issue in the midterm campaigns. It's something that the White House talks about. When you continually draw attention to affordability, but right, then fail to make things immediately more affordable, which I don't say is a criticism, by the way, it's obviously not something that the White House can just snap its fingers right and make things affordable, but because that's happening, you know, it really is on people's minds. And, you know, same with the gas prices and the war in Iran, right? As these things are so constantly in the conversation, prices could be falling, things could be getting more affordable. But as people are just hearing that things aren't affordable, it's going to take a little bit longer for their perception to adjust.
6: That is true. But one trip to the pump in the grocery store does keep that in front of you. All right, very quickly, we've got a little over a minute left. Congress has now left Washington, both the House and the Senate, until after the midterms. What was left unfinished?
11: I mean, I so much was left unfinished. You know, I was sort of thinking when they gaveled out, what will this Congress be remembered for? And I think, unfortunately, it's one of those Congresses that's going to be remembered more for what they didn't do, right? We had one of the longest government shutdown in American history, which, unlike most government shutdowns, dragged out long enough that we saw actual day-to-day impacts, things like longer TSA lines and waits at airports and stuff like that. Obviously, the Save America Act was incredibly controversial, and lawmakers did not pass that. I think that it's not just that this Congress didn't do anything, it's that it continued to try to do things, and both sides, both parties, and voters from both parties left, I think, feeling disappointed. Republicans didn't get the Save America Act, didn't get as much funding as they wanted for the border or for the president's initiatives. Democrats probably feel like they couldn't really impeach the president or do anything on that front, in the investigative front, in the minority. They probably think that we spent too much money on ICE and on Homeland Security. So I think that much like their constituents, the lawmakers in this Congress are leaving Washington feeling a little bit disappointed in the session that just preceded them.
6: You know, Tim, it probably speaks to the divided nature, the political polarization that we see both in government and the country. Tim Rice, thanks so much for joining us. Always appreciate your insight. All right, coming up next, former Congresswoman Michelle Bachmann joins us. Don't go away.
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27: Oh, I'm your host, Tony Perkins. Thanks so much for tuning in. 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All right, it has been another consequential week for Israel. On Monday, the United Nations Security Council once again focused its attention on Israel's presence in Judea and Samaria. That's the biblical heartland. They're accusing the Jewish state of creeping annexation and warning that Israeli policies could lead to ethnic cleansing. Now, that came just days after the UN expanded its database of companies doing business with Israeli communities in Judea and Samaria. They're tracking these companies. Now, this is a list that critics say is designed to facilitate boycotts of Israel. Then on Tuesday, Senate Democrats here in the United States pushed an effort requiring the Trump administration to report on alleged human rights violations and violence by Israelis in Judea and Samaria. Nothing about Palestinians or terrorists, just Israelis. And yesterday, the hostility toward Israel took a potentially deadly turn in the skies. A co-pilot aboard a flight from Dubai to Tel Aviv allegedly stabbed the captain in an attempt to gain control of the plane and crashed the aircraft, carrying roughly 170 people but passengers and the crew intervened. Now, these events raise a larger question. Is the international campaign that's increasingly portraying Israel, and particularly the Jewish communities in Judea and Samaria, as illegitimate, contributing to an atmosphere that fuels anti-Semitism and potentially emboldens violence against Israelis and the Jewish people? Well, joining us now to discuss this is former Congresswoman Michelle Bachmann, distinguished professor at large with Regent University's Israel Institute. During her time in Congress, she served on the House Permanent Select Committee on Intelligence. She is also co-chair of the Jerusalem Prayer Breakfast, and she joins us now. Michelle, welcome. Thanks so much for joining us.
1: Thanks so much. Glad to be here.
27: Now, let's go back to this bill that was introduced in the Senate this week. We often hear about messaging bills in Washington. What were the Democrats really hoping to accomplish with this measure that would have called upon the State Department to issue a report on violence in Judea and Samaria?
1: Well, this was really diplomatic jihad. It's one more attack against the Jewish state and the Jewish people. It's election season. Elections in Israel are October 25th. So this is designed to embarrass Benjamin Netanyahu, the current prime minister who's seeking re-election, but also the United States of America, and to separate the America from supporting Israel, particularly in Judea and Samaria. They wanted to point out violence that had occurred from Israelis in the area. They also wanted to point out the Arab minors that are currently in military detention. But what they don't tell you is the minors that are in military detention are there because they were committing heinous acts in Judea, Samaria against the Jews. And so it's really ironic, Tony, that they want to look and focus on the human rights violations of Israelis when just this last week alone, the human rights attacks against Israel, it's completely out of control. But what we're seeing is economic jihad, diplomatic jihad, and all-out jihad just in this last week in Israel.
27: You mentioned this, but this legislation did not require the State Department to report on the terrorist activity taking in Judea and Samaria, which, as you just pointed out, there was an incident involving the son of the Israeli ambassador to the United States. So, and there's a long history of terrorist activity, Hamas being involved there, even funding coming from Turkey. Why are they not asking about that?
1: Well, because they want the spotlight directly on Israel. They want to put Israel in a bad light. That's why I call this diplomatic jihad. And this was the Democrats. So this also tells us something about the United States Democrats in the United States Senate. The Democrat Party has gone decidedly anti-Israel, almost to a person, other than Senator John Fetterman of Pennsylvania, who voted with the Republicans on this resolution to vote it down. Every Republican voted this down because they knew this was a cheap political trick. But all the Democrats, including the independents, voted for it. Why? Because they've made an about-face regarding Israel. They used to be pro-Israel, now they're anti-Israel. So this is all about making Israel look like they're the bad guy. And this is sick, because almost every single day in Israel, there's Jews in Israel that are being rammed by cars and hurt, injured, killed, or they're being stabbed, or they're being shot at. This is almost a daily occurrence. That's why we don't hear about it, because it happens all the time. But not once are we asked to hear about the Palestinian violence, the Arab violence that is out of control and leaps and bounds beyond anything that happens with human rights violations from the Jewish community.
27: Or planes that are commandeered.
1: Or planes.
27: Let me ask you this question, Michelle. I mean, you've been tracking this for a long time. This narrative coming out of the United Nations, we saw it all during their General Assembly. We saw it, as I mentioned earlier this week, from the UN Security Council and the international community. Is this fueling anti-Semitism and justifying actions like we saw this week of trying to hijack and down this plane.
1: Oh, 100% it is. There's just a story that I read this morning of a fellow in Texas who wanted to go and blow up and kill people because of the American-Israeli alliance. He hates AIPAC. And so all of this invective that's brought against Israel, that leads directly to violence. And so, yes, this is something that should be checked. You don't hear of calls against the Arabs that are bringing about the violence. You hear no calls for that. But, in fact, we're hearing just the opposite. And you mentioned this plane attack that occurred this week. This is unbelievable, this attack. If people haven't heard about it yet, they should Google this. And this was a plane Fly Dubai airline, and it was filled with about 174 Israelis. And so it was a fellow from Oman, an Arab from Oman, and he was very religious, you might say, with his Islamic faith. He was actually a terrorist. And he wanted to bring down the plane. That was his goal. And there's one report that I read today that he said to the passengers who pulled him out of the cockpit, "I want you to kill me," because he failed at his mission. So what this says is that he was attempting to die as an Islamic martyr to kill Jews and bring the plane down. This is as bad as it gets, Tony. And yet here the Senate is occupying themselves with trying to make Jews look bad when it's really the Arabs that are bringing about the violence, particularly in Judea Samaria. They're trying to delegitimize the right of the Jewish people to live in their own land.
27: Michelle Bachmann, we'll have to leave it there. Thanks so much for joining us. Louisiana Attorney General Liz Merle joins us next. Don't go away.
2: With SRN News, I'm Ron Taylor. President Trump telling supporters Saturday in Ohio to pretend he's on the ballot in the midterm elections. The president urging the crowd at Vandalia Butler High School near Dayton to support incumbent Republican Senator John Husted. He went on to warn of the consequences if Democrats gain power. Tennessee's prison commissioner is stepping down after this week's botched execution of Krista Pike. Governor Bill Lee said Frank Strada submitted his resignation Saturday. His departure comes after Strada oversaw Tennessee's second failed attempt at lethal injection this year. The Coast Guard searching off the coast of Massachusetts for a missing air ambulance. The FAA says it lost contact early Saturday morning with the Gulfstream G-100 and issued a rescue alert. The aircraft was carrying six people on a medical evacuation flight from Bermuda to land at Boston Logan International Airport when it disappeared off the coast of Nantucket. This is SRN News.
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27: Welcome back to This Week on Capitol Hill. I'm your host, Tony Perkins. On Wednesday, the Attorneys General of Louisiana, Alabama, and Arkansas announced a federal lawsuit against New York, California, and Massachusetts. The suit challenges abortion shield laws that promote and facilitate the trafficking of abortion drugs through the mail and prevent states from enforcing their own pro-life laws. Joining me now in studio to discuss this and more is Louisiana Attorney General Liz Murrell. General Murrell, thank you so much for joining us. Welcome back to This Week on Capitol Hill. All right, so tell us about this lawsuit.
1: So this lawsuit is one of two that we filed, but this is an original action that Louisiana, Arkansas, and Alabama have filed against Massachusetts, California, and New York, challenging their shield laws because those laws are intended to nullify our laws in our state and facilitate illegal abortion pill trafficking.
27: Shield laws shielding the prescribers of these abortion drugs, which are illegal in Louisiana. So they're basically right. Shielding drug traffickers from the legal ramifications in Louisiana.
1: They shield the doctor, they shield the pharmacist, they shield anybody who is involved with, you know, what I call the pill pipeline, yeah, sending those pills into our state. And they are doing it for a political purpose. They are doing it because they disapprove of the laws that our state has passed. And so they want to flood our state with those pills illegally.
27: So when a prescription comes into Louisiana from, say, New York or from California, there'll be nothing on the bottle? No name of a prescriber?
1: Right. They sanitize it. And so you may never know who actually prescribed those pills. And in some cases, there is at least one organization, an online form, you know, that's run by a particular group where the pills come from India. There's a couple of other groups that are sending pills that are manufactured by Biogen Pro and Danko, and those are FDA approved drugs. They're the only two, I think, that are FDA approved in our country, but they are continuing, you know, there are people that are then writing those prescriptions, filling the prescription bottle and sending it into our state with no name on it, no pharmacy on it, no, you know, no recipient name on it.
27: Is there any other drug that's treated like this?
1: None.
27: Just this, because it's an abortion drug.
1: Right.
27: You mentioned the pipeline. You have been investigating this in terms of this pipeline of drugs coming into states where it's illegal. Have your agents actually gone online and ordered these drugs?
7: They have. We have engaged in a number of controlled buys where my agents will buy the pills off the internet.
27: Are there any kind of consultation with a medical person?
7: There's none.
27: Not even validating.
7: They don't verify who's even buying them. They don't. I mean, you know, and then they mail them to anybody who basically fills out a form on the internet. So it's extraordinarily irresponsible.
27: What other drugs are treated like that?
7: None. There aren't any.
27: So
7: that's why we say this really isn't health care.
27: Right.
7: This is pill pushing.
27: But this is what's led to cases of men buying these drugs,
7: right,
27: and either surreptitiously giving them to their impregnated partner or forcing them to take it.
7: Right. Right. I told you about a case that we have right now in Lafayette where a young woman was forced against her will. She did not know that she was consuming the pills. Her father had put it into food she was consuming and forced her into premature labor. That baby is alive and it is fighting for its life in a NICU. But unfortunately, most of the time, the baby doesn't survive.
27: Okay. Have you validated that there are women showing up to emergency rooms as a result of taking these drugs?
7: We have. And sadly, it is frequently women who are well past any approved time for use of these drugs.
27: The drug is at 10 weeks. I think it was changed when the Biden administration was 6, moved to 10.
7: Right.
27: Beyond that, it becomes extremely dangerous for the mother.
7: That's right. And we've seen, like I said, we have a case right now, I think it's out of Shreveport, where a woman took them at 28 weeks. Another case up there, again, 24 weeks. Another case in Baton Rouge, 22 weeks. I mean, this is a repeat problem that we are seeing in our hospitals.
27: So you are applying, we just a minute left, you're applying, filing with the Supreme Court to make sure that Louisiana can enforce its laws.
7: That's right. That's fundamentally what we want. And I think that Dobbs was passed. I mean, when the Supreme Court decided Dobbs, the objective was to send this decision back to the state so that the states could legislate according to their wishes and the people's wishes in their states. And those states are trying to nullify our laws.
27: And that's what Louisiana, Alabama, and Arkansas are trying to do in this case, is just enforce their laws.
7: Enforce our laws inside our own borders.
27: Any timeline on this that we might hear from the Supreme Court?
7: Hard to say. They have a lot of time they have a lot of discretion over how they handle the case. So.
27: General Merle, I want to thank you once again for joining us, and I appreciate your leadership on this issue.
7: Happy to be here.
27: And folks, don't go away, because there is more of This Week on Capitol Hill when we return. So stick with us. Straight ahead, more of This Week on Capitol Hill.
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27: Perkins, we are now entering the final stretch of the midterm elections, just a month away, and Republicans appear to have some work to do. The latest analysis from the Cook Political Report moved 15 House races toward Democrats and say Republicans are currently on track to lose their majority. Democrats need a net gain of just 3 seats to take control of the House, but elections aren't simply about which party controls Congress. They're about what that party will do with that power. And as voters consider turning control of the House over to Democrats, do they understand where the party's increasingly influential socialist wing wants to take the country? I mean, just consider what we've seen in recent days in New York. A Democratic congressional nominee, self-described Democratic socialist, Darizella Olivia Chavalier was arrested while protesting Israeli Prime Minister Benjamin Netanyahu's visit to the United Nations, declaring that she would not allow someone she called a war criminal to walk the streets of New York unchallenged. In Los Angeles, the DSA-backed mayoral candidate, Naitha Rahman, reaffirmed her accusation that Israel is committing genocide in Gaza. I mean, and the list goes on. This is the same DSA whose national program calls for replacing capitalism, drafting a new constitution, and ultimately creating what's called a democratic socialist republic. So are Republicans effectively making that case, not only for what they've accomplished, but for what's at stake if control of Congress changes hands? Joining me now is House Majority Leader Steve Scalise of Louisiana, who is on the campaign trail in Pennsylvania. Leader Scalise, welcome back to This Week on Capitol Hill. Thanks for joining us.
15: Yeah, thanks for having me, Tony. It's good to be back with you.
27: So let's start right there where I left off. Do you think voters understand what is at stake in this election?
15: Tony, it's becoming more crystal clear. And, you know, some of those crazy candidates that you just talked about are becoming household names. You know, I was in Michigan last week. Everybody knows who El-Sayed is, not just in Michigan. Here in Pennsylvania, they know. I was in Kentucky a few days ago. They know who El-Sayed is. These are not just outliers. It's not just Mondami as the mayor of New York and, oh, that's socialism reserved for a city somewhere away from me. They will bring it to your town if they get power in Washington. And, Tony, the only way that they win is if good people stay home on November 3rd. And I think that's what they're counting on. They're trying to bring out polls to make it look like they're doing better than they are because they want to depress conservative voters. Because if conservative voters stay home, guess what? Socialists will actually win. They can't win if you show up and vote on November 3rd.
27: So let's talk about some of that polling. The political landscape, according to the Cook Report, has shifted. Now, they have moved the Cook Report, which is a nonpartisan source. They moved 15 House races toward Democrats, none toward Republicans. Two Republican seats now lean Democrats. Three more races moved into the toss-up territory. And 16 of Cook's 22 toss-ups are Republican-held seats. So let's talk about what's happening out there and what needs to take place over the next 4.5 weeks for Republicans to keep the majority.
15: Well, Tony, you know, the polling really is interesting when you dig into it. You're seeing an undersampling of Republicans, and we're digging into some of these. Let's be clear, too. There are a lot of close races, not just Republican races. I was in New Hampshire yesterday where both our candidate, Alvarado, as well as in Maine, we've got a great governor, former governor, Paul LePage in Maine, is poised to flip a seat from Democrat to Republican. We've got a few seats like that. So there's about 35 seats across the country that are truly swing districts. 20 of them are held by Republicans that are close right now, but 15 are held by Democrats that are also close that we have a real chance to flip. And so turnout's going to be a big factor. Who really does show up? And they're counting on Republicans, especially traditional conservative voters, to just stay home. And I don't think that's going to happen because I think more and more people are seeing this sharp contrast. This isn't right. Like two candidates that are similar. This is common sense versus crazy, Tony. And some of these candidates, I was in Scranton, Pennsylvania today. The Democrat candidate in Scranton not only wants to defund the police, they want to disarm the police. They actually advocate for taking guns away from police officers. You were a police officer. Could you imagine approaching a criminal who's got a gun and say, hey, let's have a conversation and try to talk this out? He shoots you and it's over. This is insanity.
27: That's what these people believe. That's beyond crazy.
15: But if people stay home in Scranton, Pennsylvania, she wins.
27: That's why
15: people can't stay home.
27: There's another aspect to this that's not being talked about when people make reference to the polls. Now, there's a couple of things. One, increasingly, I don't think conservatives answer these polls because they don't trust pollsters in the media. But secondly, the Republicans are going into this election with something they don't normally have. And they have a strong edge on the fundraising to get their message through in these final days.
15: We really do. You know, it's rare that we outraise Democrats in a lot of these seats we have now. And again, I think people are seeing what's at stake and they're donating money. But, you know, go look at 2 years ago. I mean, the Des Moines Register just 3 days before the election said that Kamala Harris was going to win Iowa, and they showed a poll. You know, and they were considered at the time credible news organization. They said Kamala Harris was going to win Iowa by 3 points. Trump won by 13 points just 3 days later. That poll couldn't have been that off, Tony. People, I think, were trying to distort the poll to depress conservative voters. Trump said that back then, you know, make it too big to rig. Just show up. But by you staying at home, you've got to show up.
27: Right. I mean, the only poll that really counts is the Election Day poll, when people turn out and they vote. And I do think that there is a motivating factor here, as you've presented, when you look at the policies that are being pushed by the Democratic Party as that socialist wing of the party is gaining influence. Very, very quickly, Steve, we've got just a little less than a minute left. What would the next Congress look like if the Democrats were in control?
15: Well, they're already telling you they're going to open borders. They're going to impeach the president. You know that. That's day one. But what is day two? What is week two look like? They said they want to repeal the working families tax cut, which means every working family in America has a tax increase of over 20%. They bring fraud back, by the way, the Leering Centers. You remember those in Minnesota? Right. We exposed that with the One Big Beautiful Bill. The new energy production that we're finally bringing online because we can produce more energy. Open borders. They've said they're going to open borders, Tony.
27: Right.
15: Does anybody want to go back to those days with those millions of people?
27: And a tax on the wealthy. And the definition of that is anybody who has a job.
15: Anybody who makes over $30,000 a year. You know, good news is you're considered a millionaire by their definition. And by the way, Planned Parenthood gets all the money that they want.
27: All right, Steve, we got to leave it there. Thanks for joining us. Folks, stick with us. A few final thoughts on the other side of the break.
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27: Write down this number, 67742. That's 67742. I'll tell you why in a moment. They say you can't fight City Hall. Apparently, you can. You just have to make sure City Hall knows the country is watching. For 5 months, Andrew Coates' family appealed to officials in Fremont, Nebraska, to change an employment policy that excluded homeschool graduates from becoming firefighters. Nothing changed. Then the story went national. Andrew is a 22-year-old licensed EMT who has served 2 years as a volunteer firefighter in neighboring Cedar Bluffs. He has completed 78 hours of college with a 3.8 GPA and is working toward a degree in fire science. Yet when Andrew applied to the Fremont Fire Department in April, the city rejected his application because he was homeschooled. The original job posting required only graduation from high school. But after rejecting Andrew, the city added the word accredited, which excluded Nebraska homeschool graduates. An informed administration would know that homeschool students on average actually perform better than their public

0: Here's today's word of encouragement with pastor and attorney, Mosley Collins.
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2: Together when government gets it wrong. 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Because as Andrew Coates and his family just proved, you can fight City Hall. And when citizens pray, vote, and stand together, City Hall has to listen. And that, my friends, has been this week on Capitol Hill.
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8: News this hour from Town Hall. I'm Ron Taylor.
9: But I just say a very special hello, Dayton, and hello, Ohio.
8: President Trump on the road in Ohio last night, speaking at a rally. The president noted past successes in the Buckeye State and is counting on continued support.
9: And as you know, I won the state all three times, and we got the highest vote total in the history of Ohio, the highest number of votes all three times. And with your vote, just 31 days from now, Ohio is going to defeat the radical left Democrats once again.
8: The president's road trip will now take him south to San Antonio, where next week he will support Texas Attorney General Ken Paxton's race for the Senate, as he is neck and neck with Democrat James Tallarico. Good news for farmers and truckers. The White House announces Europe will release diesel reserves. Richard Boyd has details.
10: President Trump says an agreement has been struck with Europe to release a massive amount of diesel oil reserves. This comes as prices for diesel have recently surged. AAA reports Friday's national average for a gallon of diesel is $6.37. The president said the process of releasing the diesel reserves will begin immediately. The Russia-Ukraine war, as well as the war in Iran, have put pressure on the world's diesel supply. Richard Boyd reporting.
8: The Trump administration has begun or will soon begin sending checks to over 20 million seniors to help with Medicare costs. In a Truth Social post Friday, the president said the funds will come from the Medicare Improvement Fund. A White House fact sheet said the payments will be $90 per person and will go to over 20 million Medicare Part B enrollees. Most eligible seniors

0: Others will receive the money by direct deposit early on in this month, where we are now, and others will get the check by mail. 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
3: Foundations of Freedom. A look at America's founding principles and the leaders who shaped our nation.
4: Ronald Reagan understood that freedom sometimes requires more than quiet diplomacy. It requires moral clarity. On June 12, 1987, standing before the Brandenburg Gate in a divided Berlin, Reagan issued a direct challenge to Soviet leader Mikhail Gorbachev. "Mr. Gorbachev, tear down this wall." The Berlin Wall was more than concrete and barbed wire. It represented a system that restricted movement, divided families, and denied millions the freedoms Americans often take for granted. Reagan refused to treat that division as permanent. He understood that free nations must be willing to identify the difference between liberty and oppression, and have the courage to say so. 2 years later, the Berlin Wall fell. Freedom survives when people refuse to accept tyranny as inevitable. So when freedom is challenged today, will we have the courage to defend it with the same clarity?
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14: What do you do, Carl?
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20: 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I'm Carl Amari, and this is Hollywood 360, the radio show that presents all things entertainment, including trivia contests and games, movie reviews, celebrity interviews, showbiz news, and classic radio shows. My co-host is the vivacious Lisa Wolf. In this hour, Jack holds a seance on the Jack Benny program from 1954. But first, it's real or ridiculous. Lisa will provide information on food and drink. I must decide if they are real or ridiculous while you play along at home. Right, Lisa?
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20: Only water. That's it. I don't drink anything else.
21: You drink coffee.
20: Did you know that? I actually stopped drinking coffee. I don't drink coffee
21: anymore. I was
20: anymore.
21: Not aware of
20: yeah.
21: that change.
20: All I drink now is coffee. All I drink now is water.
21: Do you drink carbonated water as well?
20: Yes.
21: Just any kinds of water?
20: Water.
21: Good.
20: Food and drink.
21: Food and drink, here we go. Yeah. And you know what, Carl? You look a little hungry over there.
20: I am hungry.
21: You get all 10 correct, and next Saturday night, you and Mike and I will enjoy a pizza on me.
20: All right.
21: Let's go.
20: There's no way I'm getting all 10 of them.
21: All right. Well, not with that attitude, you know.
22: We can enjoy water, though.
21: That's right. You just have your water.
20: All right.
21: Domino's was originally called Dominic's.
20: Domino's was originally, no, it was not.
21: It was. The name was changed to Domino's in 1965.
20: Really?
21: So you're off to a strong start. Yeah, that's okay. You'll get the rest of them because now there's no more pressure.
20: Okay.
21: The first frozen TV dinners were created because a food company had 260 tons of leftover Thanksgiving turkey.
20: It's absolutely true.
21: That is real. And Swanson used the surplus turkey to create its first frozen dinners in guess what year that was?
20: 69.
21: 53.
20: Wow. 53.
21: Way before our time, they were already preparing Swanson dinners, and my mom was buying them. I thought that was a treat.
20: Mm-hmm.
21: The original recipe for Kellogg's Corn Flakes called for sugar to be added to the cereal before serving.
20: Real.
21: No, it is not.
20: No?
21: Really? No. That just didn't happen. Didn't happen.
20: Not doing that well.
21: I've noticed that. It must be the water over there. The Oreo cookie was originally named the Oreo biscuit.
20: The Oreo biscuit. Okay, real.
21: It is real. Yeah. It was introduced under that name in 1912.
23: Yeah, baby.
21: Before the name was shortened to Oreo. Now, Oreos are good.
20: I don't like them.
21: You don't like, I mean, I'm not saying I eat them, but I like them.
20: Don't like them.
21: I'll tell you something. They're better in the freezer. Did you ever try that?
20: No, but I maybe, you know. I've never even bought a bag of them.
21: Okay, there's something wrong with you. Did you ever buy food for your children?
20: Is that like a wake up call or something? Because,
21: I guess. Well, maybe that would help. A bag of Oreos.
22: I think they're best in ice cream.
20: Yeah.
22: Oreo ice cream.
21: They are good in ice cream, but they're great right from the freezer.
20: All right.
21: The secret ingredient in Dr. Pepper is officially known as prune juice.
20: No.
21: No, that is correct. Yeah. That is not. But it could have been. It just isn't.
20: No.
21: McDonald's originally sold hamburgers for 15 cents.
20: Real.
21: That is real. Remember that little, like logo with the little guy holding up a 15 cent sign?
20: Oh, really? I don't remember.
21: Yeah.
20: That.
21: Mm-hmm. Okay. Well, I mean, I didn't see it at the time, but I've seen it.
20: 15 cents?
21: 15 cents is right. There you go. It's all about sound effects tonight, guys. The original recipe for Jell-O included gelatin made from animal bones.
20: Real.
21: That is real. Traditional gelatin is made from collagen derived from animal bones, skin.
20: I don't eat gelatin.
21: I don't either.
20: Yeah.
21: It just doesn't.
20: It wiggles, and I don't need anything that wiggles.
21: Do you like gummies, fruit snacks?
20: No.
21: Okay, because those have gelatin
20: like
21: in them.
20: That, no.
21: Okay, I like them, but I don't eat them.
20: I'm kind of picky.
21: I didn't notice that. The original M&Ms had the letter M printed on both sides of each candy.
20: No.
21: What did it?
20: It didn't.
21: What did it have?
20: Nothing.
21: Then? That's not true either.
20: It didn't have the M.
21: It did have the M.
20: On both sides?
21: It only had it on one
20: side. That's right, so I'm right.
21: That's right, but it did have an M. Okay. The original recipe for Cracker Jack included peanuts, but no popcorn.
20: Real.
21: Ridiculous.
20: Oh, ridiculous.
21: You got one more. Here you go. And you do like this.
20: Okay.
21: The first Pop-Tarts flavor.
20: Strawberry.
21: Was strawberry. Real or ridiculous?
20: I don't think it was strawberry, no. So I'll say ridiculous.
21: It is. It was. It real. Was, strawberry really? Was among the original four flavors when Pop-Tarts were introduced, along with blueberry, apple currant, and brown sugar cinnamon.
20: Hey, when I get
21: yeah, I'd give you about a 50-50 on that
20: I
21: one,
20: didn't do
21: Carl.
20: That well.
21: Nah, nothing special.
20: You know, we're in October, so lots of Halloween programming. We're going to start things off with Jack Benny, who holds a seance. A lot of fun. Stick around.
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20: 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All right, time for our first of our many Halloween-type programs throughout the entire month of October. We're going to start things off with a comedy. Jack Benny, of course, one of the greatest comedians that ever lived. And on this particular broadcast from 1954, he and the gang hold a seance. Let's tune this in. April 25th, 1954, part one of the Jack Benny program.
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24: 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The Lucky Strike program starring Jack Benny with Mary Livingston, Rochester, Dennis Day, Bob Crosby, and yours truly, Don Wilson.

0: Ladies and gentlemen, let's go back to Saturday noon. The cast of the Jack Benny Show has just completed rehearsal and are now walking to the corner drugstore for a light lunch.
1: Now, Jack, I thought the rehearsal went well.
2: Yes, Bob, it sounds like a real funny show.
3: Yeah, funny.
2: And remember, fellas, next week's rehearsal has been changed to Friday.
1: Oh, gee, that's too bad.
2: What's the matter, Bob?
1: Well, I made an appointment to go up to Pebble Beach and play golf with my brother Bing.
3: Bing who?
1: Bing Crosby.
3: Name dropper.
2: Dennis, please. Bob, you can miss rehearsal again.
1: Oh, that's good. Then I'll probably stay overnight at Bing's house.
0: Bob, has he got a house at Pebble Beach?
1: He's also got a house here in town, one at Elko, Nevada, one at Hayden Lake, Idaho, and one at Palm Springs.
2: Gosh, five of them.
1: Yeah, when Bing's things come onto my house, you don't know in which direction to go.
2: I can imagine. All right, kid, let's wait for the light to change before we cross the street. And Dennis, why don't you... Wait a minute, where's Dennis? He was just walking next to me.
1: Oh, there he is, Jack, about 10 feet behind us.
2: Oh, for heaven's sake, must he step on every crack? Dennis, come here.
4: Yes, sir.
0: Say, I'm tired of waiting. I'm going to cross.
1: Hey, Don, the light's against you.
0: Oh, I don't care.
2: But, Don, here comes a big truck.
0: He'll just have to take his chances like everybody else.
2: Well, that's... Uh-oh, the light's changed.
0: Come on, kids, let's cross.
2: Oh, for heaven's sake. Don, if I told you once, I told you 100 times. Stop stepping on those MGs. Walk over them. Not funny. Now, come on, let's all go in the drugstore.
0: Hey, fellas, here's a vacant table over here.
1: I'm right with you, Don.
2: Yeah, this is fine. Let's see, where's the waitress? Oh, there she is. I'll call her. Oh, miss. Miss.
5: What do you want, Mac?
2: We'd like to order. Can we have some menus?
5: We ain't got no menus.
2: Now, how do we know what you're serving?
5: It's painted on the window outside.
2: You mean, before I can order something to eat, I have to walk all the way outside?
5: Yeah, and if you're smart, you'll keep walking.
1: Well, I don't need a menu. All I want is a Swiss cheese sandwich and a glass of milk.
2: Yeah, I'll have a chicken sandwich and coffee.
3: Now, let's see. What do I want? Oh, miss, does this month have an R in it?
5: Yeah.
3: Good. I'll have a raspberry malted milk.
2: Dennis, that's the most stupid thing I ever heard of. The only reason you ask if a month has an R in it is so you can order oysters.
3: Okay, I'll have an oyster malted milk.
5: An oyster malted milk?
2: Go ahead, miss. Bring the order.
5: You mean you're going to let him eat that?
2: Certainly. It may make him sick. Now, go ahead.
5: Okay, I'll be right back with your food.
0: Hey, wait a minute, miss. You forgot to take my order.
5: Oh, yeah. What'll you have? CinemaScope.
0: Now, wait a minute, miss. Why is it every time I come in here, you make remarks about my being fat?
5: Because you are fat.
0: Well, you can forget it once in a while. Imagine you've seen fatter people than me.
5: Yeah, but I had to buy a ticket.
2: Don, why don't you order and stop being so sensitive?
0: Oh, okay. Miss, I'll have a hot roast beef sandwich and mashed potatoes.
5: I'll be right back.
2: Don, I wouldn't argue with that girl if I were you. She's not just a waitress, you know. She's in pictures, too. Her last picture was Gentlemen Prefer Blondes. She was the gentleman. Played it well, too.
0: Say, fellas, while we're waiting, I'm going over to the drug counter.
3: Oh, I'll go with you, Don. I gotta get some stuff, too.
2: Say, Bob, I'm kind of glad we're alone for a second. I want to talk to you privately.
1: What about?
2: Well, during rehearsal, I noticed you bawling Frankie Remley out. Now, what did he do this time?
1: Oh, Frankie really aggravates me, Jack. The way he throws his money around, he never saves anything.
2: Gee, I didn't know that.
1: Yeah, if it weren't for me, he wouldn't have the necessities of life, like room, board, and bail.
2: that's a shame. Well, hasn't Frankie put anything aside for a rainy day?
1: Not a dime. That's why last week I secretly took out a life insurance policy on him, and I didn't tell him a thing about it.
2: On Remley? You mean you forged his ex? I mean, is that legal?
1: Well, certainly I can do that. It's in our contract.
2: Oh, well, that was nice of you. What kind of a policy did you take out on Frankie?
1: Well, I've insured him against sickness, accident, and the electric chair.
2: You're kidding.
1: Oh, I got the same policy on all the boys in the band.
2: All the boys in the band are insured against the electric chair?
1: Yeah, Sammy the drummer isn't really bald. He's just ready.
2: Well, what do you know? Gee, I wonder if I could get a policy for my riders. Oh, well. Oh, Don, did you get what you wanted?
0: Yeah, Jack.
1: Hey, you're just in time. Here comes the girl with the food.
5: Here's your grub, boys. Chicken sandwich, cheese sandwich, hot roast beef sandwich and potatoes, and an oyster mulled in milk.
3: Oh, boy, I hope there's a pearl in it.
2: Be quiet.
0: Oh, waitress.
5: Yeah?
0: Shouldn't there be some gravy on these mashed potatoes?
5: There was, but after 3 days, it soaks in.
2: Don, don't start anything. Let's just eat what we've got if we can eat now.
0: Okay.
2: Say, I'd like a little music while we're having lunch. Miss, if I gave you a dime, would you put it in the jukebox?
5: If you gave me a dime, I'd do a floor show myself.
2: All right.
3: I'll go pick out a number, Mr. Benny.
2: Hey, Dennis, see if you can find a Bing Crosby record.
3: Why should I help him? He's got 5 homes already.
2: All right, play one of your own records.
3: Okay. Oh, here's one.

0: Hey, Dennis. Dennis, that's a real good record.
1: Thank you.
0: By the way, kid, I've never asked you this before, but when you record a song, how much do they pay you?
1: 3 cents for every record they sell.
2: Hey, that doesn't sound like much, does it, Jack?
0: No, but when you consider that there are 160 million people in the United States, and if each one of them bought Dennis's record, he'd make, let's see, 3 times 160 million. Why, Dennis, you'd make nearly $5 million.
1: If this is a build-up to stick me with the lunch check, you're wasting your time.
0: I'm not trying to stick you with anything. I just wanted to point out how much money it's possible for you to make on one record.
1: If I had $5 million, I'd leave you so fast it'd make your head spin.
0: Look, Dennis, let me tell you something. If you aren't happy working on my program, you're perfectly free to leave. I can get along very well without you.
1: Now, yes, but wait until next St. Patrick's Day.
0: St. Patrick's Day?
1: Yeah, you're going to look silly singing Ireland Must Be Heaven because my mother came from there.
0: Dennis, why don't you keep quiet?
2: Hey, let's get the check and Dan, get out of here, huh?
3: Yeah, here comes the waitress now.
4: Are you clowns through stuffing yourselves?
0: Miss, I'll take the check.
4: Look, Mac, why don't you let somebody else take it instead of you? I'm supposed to get off at 5 o'clock today.
0: What's that got to do with the check?
4: I don't want to hang around while you keep adding it over and over.
0: Look.
4: Last time it was stuck till your accountant got here.
0: Never mind. Just give me the check.
4: Here you are.
0: Let's see. Okay, here. This takes care of the bill. And this is a tip for you.
4: Oh, boy, a quarter. Now I got a chance with Ruba Rosa.
5: That's the first portion of the Jack Benny program from April 25th, 1954. Jack and the gang holding a seance on this particular program. Love Jack Benny. There's nobody like him. He was the best that ever did it, Lisa. I hope you're enjoying this. We'll get back to it after these short messages.

0: with SRN News. I'm Ron Taylor. In Ohio last night, President Trump says Democrats have a track record of failure.
1: They gave us the worst inflation in American history, the highest energy prices in American history, the worst trade deficit in American history. They allowed 25 million people to pour across our borders from all over the world, from prisons, from mental institutions, drug dealers. And if they win the midterms, they will do it again. They're going to do it all again.
0: The president's road trip takes him south to San Antonio next week as he will support Texas Attorney General Ken Paxton's race. Authorities still searching for a missing air ambulance off the coast of Massachusetts. The FAA says it lost contact with the Gulfstream's G-100 early this morning and issued a search and rescue alert. Six passengers on board as the search continues. This is SRN News.
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9: Yep. 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All right, we're listening to the first of many Halloween programs throughout the month of October. And Jack Benny and all his gang on this are holding a seance. Let's go back to April 25th, 1954, for the conclusion to the Jack Benny program.
10: Come on. Why do we come in this drugstore? Come on, fellas, let's go.
11: Yeah, it's getting late, and I want to go to a movie tonight.
10: Now, wait a minute, Dennis. I got a better idea. Why don't you all come over to my house, and we'll play some four-handed gin rummy?
12: Hey, yeah, let's do that.
11: Okay.
13: Oh, I'm sorry, fellas. I can't make it. Tonight's the night Well, I just can't make it.
10: Tonight's the night you what, Don?
13: Oh, I'd rather not tell you, Jack. You'd think I'm being silly.
10: No, we won't, Don. What is it?
13: Well, tonight I'm visiting a medium. We're holding a seance.
10: Don, you're kidding. A seance? You don't believe in things like that, do you?
13: Well, sure I do. I've been there several times before. In fact, last time I went, the medium put me in a trance.
12: A real trance, Don?
13: Yeah, she whispered several mystic words, used a little hypnotism, then everything went black. And my spirit flew out of my body.
10: Not flew, Don. Waddled. Believe me.
13: See, Jack, I knew you'd kid me.
11: Well, I believe in it. In fact, my mother used to be a medium.
10: Your mother?
11: Yeah, and she's still good at it. Just last night, she put my father in a trance.
10: Dennis, there's a difference between hypnotism and a left hook. But, Don, do you really believe in things like this?
12: Well, I don't know why you're so amazed, Jack. A lot of people do. I do, too.
10: Oh, well, look, fellas, if you all seem to believe in it, I've got a good idea. Instead of playing cards at my house tonight, let's have a seance.
13: Okay, that's fine. I'll bring the medium.
10: All right, boys, now see you all at my house at 8 o'clock.
12: Can I give you a lift home, Jack?
10: Nah, it's such a nice day, I'm going to walk. Gee, it's quite a walk all the way from the studio. But I'm nearly home. There's the sign. You are now entering Beverly Hills. Gee, these rugs on the sidewalks are nice. I think Howard Hughes lives around here. Oh, yes, there's his house. Gosh, his yard looks beautiful. Ah, and it smells good, too. I wonder why it smells... Oh, yes, now I remember. He waters his lawn with my sin. Gosh. Beverly Hills must have the classiest residential district in the world.

His three most popular flavors in Beverly Hills are strawberry, vanilla, and caviar. Well, I better get home.

0: Is that you, Mr. Benny?
1: Yes, Rochester. Where are you?
0: Right here in the kitchen. I'm turning the clock ahead an hour.
1: Oh, yes. It's daylight savings time. You know, I like daylight savings time.
0: Well, it doesn't make any difference to me what the clock says.
1: What do you mean?
0: Since I've been working for you, I'm a dawn-to-dusk man.
1: Oh, Rochester, stop complaining. You don't work so hard.
0: I don't, eh? I got housemaid's knee clear up to the hip.
1: Well, look, Rochester, if you think that... Come in. Don, it's not 8 o'clock yet. What are you doing here so early?
2: Well, Jack, right after I left you, I ran into the Sportsman Quartet, and they have a number they want to do on your show, and it needs a good rehearsal.
1: What's that got to do with me?
2: In the number, you play your violin.
1: My violin? Oh, well, good, good.
2: Come on in, fellas.
1: Where's the case?
0: In the umbrella stand.
1: Oh, yes. That's the silliest thing I... Rochester, why would you put my violin case next to an umbrella?
0: Boys, when you open up either one of them in the house, it's bad luck.
1: Never mind. All right, Don, I'll be ready in a minute. What number am I going to play with the quartet?
2: The Saber Dance.
1: The Saber Dance?
2: Yeah, here's your music.
1: Oh, good. The Saber. Wait till I tune up. I hope I have a lot to do. Now, wait a minute. Wait till I get the violin. You know something, Don? A lot of people think I can't play the violin because I kid a lot. But I have good technique, nice tone, and as a matter of fact, I consider myself quite an accomplished musician.
0: I'd like to go on Edward R. Murrow's program and answer that.
1: Rochester, just put my violin back in the umbrella stand. Quiet.
2: Well, Jack, the sportsman and I have to run along. I'll see you at 8 o'clock.
1: Oh, yeah, 8 o'clock. Don't forget to bring the medium. We're going to have our seance.
2: I won't. So long.
1: So long, Don. Rochester, I'm expecting the gang over after dinner. See that everything is fixed up in the living room.
0: Yes, sir.

0: Well, Don, we're all here, and the medium hasn't arrived yet.
1: Don't worry. She'll be here soon, Jack.
2: Hey, by the way, what's her name, Don?
1: Madam Zimba.
3: Gee, that's a silly name.
0: What's silly about it? And listen, Dennis, a seance is a very serious thing, so I don't want you doing anything stupid.
3: Oh, I won't, and I'm very glad to be here. And I hope Madam Zimba can contact Sherlock Holmes.
0: Why?
3: I want to find out who stole the ding-dong.
0: Dennis, young in head. Listen to me, I don't want you...
1: Well, that must be Madam Zimba now.
0: I'll get it. Good evening.
4: Good evening. I am Madam Zimba.
5: Come in.
0: Come in, Madam Zimba. We're expecting you. Madam Zimba, my name is Jack Benny.
4: Don't tell me. Mortal names are of no importance. In you, I see the seventh son of a seventh son of a seventh son.
5: Gee.
0: Well, the others are waiting in the library. Follow me, Madam Zimba. Oh, gentlemen, this is Madam Zimba.
1: How do you do, Madam Zimba?
0: Well, shall we go on with the seance?
4: Yes. And let me say that the signs augur well for this evening. Tonight... a small comet will cross the Earth's orbit. This is fortunate.
2: Well, are comets good for seances?
4: Yes. In fact, when the tremendous Halley's Comet passes close to the Earth, seances are at their best.
1: But that only happens about once a century.
0: That's right. You know, the last time it was visible from the Earth was in 1910.
4: Oh, did you see Halley's Comet, Mr. Benny?
3: Twice.
0: Dennis, keep quiet. What's that?
4: I am ready. It's time to start. Now, everybody, sit down. Form a circle and hold hands.
0: Come on, fellas. Come on, let's do it.
4: And now I repeat the mystic incantation. And then we... Wait a minute.
0: What's wrong?
4: There are only five of us here. To contact the spirits of the dead, I need a secret circle of six.
6: Gee, what are we going to do?
0: Oh, I know who to get. Oh, Rochester! Rochester!
7: Yes, Mr. Benny?
0: Rochester, we're holding a seance, but we need six people before we can contact the spirits. So you're going to join us.
7: Who, me?
0: Yes, you. Look, Rochester, if you're afraid, you don't have to be. A seance is a perfectly normal experience. People have seances every night when they contact the dead. Now sit down and join us. Wouldn't you like to talk to the spirits?
7: Not until I'm one of them.
0: Madam Zimba, maybe you can convince them.
4: I'll try. Look, there's nothing to be afraid of. And it will be an interesting experience. You'll meet the spirits of so many famous people who have passed on.
7: Lady, I don't want to meet nobody I can't shake hands with.
0: Rochester, stop worrying and sit down. Why, we may not even contact any spirits tonight.
7: Okay, but if we do, get out of the way. The sound barrier's going to take another beating.
0: Now let's start. I'll put out the lights. There. There we are. Proceed, Madam Zimba.
4: Oh.

0: I, Madam Zimba, command your presence. Now we mortals will sit in complete silence and wait. Look! Look! I think we've contacted the spirit world. There's something white coming in through the window.
1: I'll go fix you a sandwich, boss.
2: Sit down.

0: 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Oh, spirits, come in. Come through the great cosmos, through the unknown, and visit with us. Quiet, everybody. I've made a contact. Come in.
1: I am here with a message.
2: Who is it?
0: It's not for you.
3: If it's for me, down to slip it under the door.

0: Rochester, sit down.
1: It's not for you either. I have contacted the spirit of Dennis Day's great-grandfather.
2: Gee.
3: Dennis, me boy, I've been watching you all your life, and I've waited all these years to contact you. Come closer to me, me boy.
2: Okay.
3: A little closer.
2: Yes, sir.
3: A little closer.
2: Here I am.
0: Ouch!
4: How can a ghost do that?
1: There's no explanation to the mysteries of the outer world. Wait a minute. I've made another contact. It's a famous spirit. One who's been trying to speak to you, Mr. Benny.
4: Me?
1: Yes. It's the spirit of Diamond Jim Brady.
4: Gosh. Diamond Jim Brady.
5: Jack Benny. I want to talk to you, Jack Benny.
4: I'm here, Jim.
5: Jack, I've been watching over you for many years, and you've been a big disappointment to me. You've gone against all the things I've stood for.
2: Slap him.
4: Dennis, be quiet. What were you saying, Jim?
5: You've amassed a great share of worldly goods, and yet you persist with your penny-pinching ways.
4: But...
5: No buts. Why don't you live a little? Spend! Be like I was. I spent my money lavishly. Whenever I walked into a nightclub or restaurant, I'd pick up every check in the place. I had fun.
4: That's fun? I never thought of it that way.
5: Well, think, man, think. And believe me when I tell you, Jack Benny, you should spend because you can't take it with you.
4: Are you sure?
5: None of us were able to, but the odds up here are 10-1 you'll find a way.
4: Look, Mr. Brady.
5: I must leave now, but remember my advice. Spend.
1: Oh, the seance is over.
6: Well, what'd you think of it, Jack?
4: It's amazing. Absolutely amazing. And you want to know something, fellas? It made me see the light. I'm going to change my ways. Starting immediately, everybody on my show will get a raise. And Rochester, you're getting one too.
7: Gee, thanks, boss.
4: In fact, I'm going to the next room and phone my business manager and tell him all about your raises right now. Excuse me.
1: Well, how did it go, Mr. Wilson?
6: Fine. You were perfect. You did a great job of acting.
8: Well, I thought we all played our parts great.
2: Who was the smart aleck that slapped me?
1: Doesn't make any difference. Everyone acted great. Especially you, Rochester, the way you pretended to be scared.
7: Wasn't that good?
6: You certainly were. That was a wonderful idea. We finally got Jack to loosen up.
7: Yeah, but it took a ghost to do it.
8: Well, it doesn't matter just as long as we're going to get more money.
4: Well, fellas, it's all fixed.
6: Did you talk to your business manager?
4: I sure did. He also manages the man who played the ghost, so none of you are getting raises. Better luck next time, fellas. You know, Rochester, even though you fellas all framed this seance, it was kind of interesting at that.
7: Well, boss, you're not mad that we tricked you, are you?
4: No, not at all.
7: You mean it, boss?
4: Rochester, I rather enjoyed it.
7: Why?
4: I was the one that slapped Dennis. Good night, folks.

0: That's the Jack Benny program, April 25th, 1954. CBS broadcast with Jack and all his gang, including Eddie Anderson, Don Wilson, Bob Crosby, Dennis Day. You had Mel Blanc on there, Hi Averback. What a great show. Jack Benny and all his gang. Hope you enjoyed that. Time for this month in music history.
1: It sure is, and we are going back to the year 1978. Hot Child in the City. Do you remember this song?
0: Yep.
1: I don't think I've heard this since 1978.
0: Probably not.
1: I don't know. It's not one of the songs I hear on the 70s station.
0: Yeah.
1: I don't know why, but it's a good song.
0: They said the same thing over and over and over and over there.
1: No, there's more. Okay. I just started right there. This is Nick Gilder, released...
0: Nick Gilder. Okay.
1: And it was released in 78. It reached number one on the Billboard chart and became his biggest U.S. hit.
0: Mm.
1: So, it's a cool song.
0: That sounds like a girl singing.
1: It does, actually.
0: You're saying Nick?
1: It is Nick.
0: Well...
1: I think it's a guy, because I was actually watching him sing this on the video.
0: That's a guy?
1: I think so.
0: It sure doesn't sound like a guy.
1: I agree with you.
0: I wonder if there's some kind of a goof up here.
1: There is no... Are you thinking I goof? Absolutely not.
0: Oh, yeah. You goof every once in a while.
1: No, I don't.
0: I goofed one time in one...
1: Here's Nick Gilder. I'm showing you a picture of him right now.
0: Okay, well...
1: Today, he's 74, but he's definitely a man.
0: Okay. Whatever you say, Lisa Wolf.
1: That's right, Carl.
0: All right, more of Hollywood 360 after this.
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4: News this hour from Town Hall. I'm Ron Taylor. In Ohio last night, President Trump says Democrats have a track record of failure.
5: They gave us the worst inflation in American history, the highest energy prices in American history, the worst trade deficit in American history. They allowed 25 million people to pour across our borders from all over the world, from prisons, from mental institutions, drug dealers. And if they win the midterms, they will do it again. They're going to do it all again.
4: The president's road trip continues and will take him south to San Antonio next week, where he'll support Texas Attorney General Ken Paxton as his race for the Senate is neck and neck with Democrat James Tallarico. President Trump's tough stance on crime is paying off in Washington, D.C., where one major chain is opting to let customers shop like they used to.
6: CVS pharmacy stores in Washington, D.C. are no longer locking up items thanks to President Trump's crime crackdown. Townhall.com reporting it's a huge quality of life win for folks who live in the District of Columbia. There's been a drastic decrease in shoplifting and other crimes. Homicides, for example, down 30%, robbery down 7%, and auto thefts down 45%. The U.S. Attorney's Office report a 67% increase in prosecutions, so it appears the criminals are getting the message. Laura Winters reporting.
4: Search and rescue personnel are still searching for a missing air ambulance off the coast of Massachusetts. The FAA says it lost contact with the Gulfstream G-100 early Saturday morning and issued a search and rescue alert. The aircraft was carrying six people and a medical evacuation flight for Bermuda when it disappeared off the coast of Nantucket. Massachusetts Governor Mara Healey said today that the state is going to do whatever it can to support the search and recovery efforts. News and analysis at townhall.com. I'm Ron Taylor.
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16: Hello, everyone. I'm Carl Amari, and this is Hollywood 360, the radio show that presents all things entertainment, including trivia contests and games, movie reviews, celebrity interviews, showbiz news, and classic radio shows. My co-host is the captivating Lisa Wolf. In this hour, Bela Lugosi stars in a sinister tale of suspense from 1943. But first, it's Stump the Host. To Stump the Host, Lisa will present famous firsts. And I'll try to guess while you play along at home, right, Lisa?
17: That's right, and I'm feeling pretty confident that I will stump the host.
16: Mike, am I going to get any of these?
17: Well,
18: I have no idea.
17: You'll get some. I mean, it is true/false.
16: Okay.
17: Okay.
19: Are you ready?
17: Yes, sir, I am ready.
16: Okay.
17: Was that you speaking, Carl?
16: That's my Darth Vader voice.
17: Your voice has deepened.
16: Yes.
17: The first U.S. credit card was introduced by American Express. Is that true or false?
16: No, I think it was Diner's card.
17: You are correct. It is Diner's Club introduced. And guess what year that was?
18: Yeah, baby.
16: I'm going to say like 68 or 69.
17: You're close. 1950. So close.
16: Wow, before we were even born.
17: Oh, way before. Wow. Yeah, isn't that interesting? The first ATM in the U.S. Mm-hmm. was installed in New York City.
16: First one in New York City? I will say, it sounds right. Yes, I'll say a yes.
17: You think true. That's true? True, yeah. That is true.
16: Yeah,
17: it was installed at the Chemical Bank branch on Long Island in 1969.
16: Yeah.
17: The first Super Bowl was originally called the Champion Bowl. True
16: Champion
17: or false?
16: Bowl. Okay, real.
17: I made that one up. It was officially called the AFL-NFL World Championship Game.
16: Mm-mm-mm. I hate when I get them wrong.
17: All right, this is an interesting one.
16: Uh-huh.
17: The first U.S. postage stamp featured what president?
16: First one, Washington.
17: Well, that's absolutely right.
16: Yeah.
17: So...
16: Mike, I got it right out of all the presidents.
17: Yeah, so Benjamin, to be clear,
16: it was
17: though,
16: either going to be Washington or Biden, you know?
17: Right, right.
16: Sure,
17: so I wasn't sure either, but here's what I learned. Ben Franklin was on the 5-cent stamp.
16: Okay.
17: And George Washington was on the 10-cent stamp.
16: Okay.
17: And that's...
16: well, Washington was worth double.
17: Absolutely. But, and guess what year that the first U.S. postage stamps were issued in? I'll give you a hint. It starts with an 18.
16: Oh, really?
17: Uh-huh.
16: 1882.
17: 1847,
16: sheesh.
17: Right?
16: Sheesh. Wow.
17: The first U.S. state to legalize casino gambling was?
16: Las Vegas.
17: Yes, but the state is Nevada, but you are correct.
16: Nevada. Oh, I thought you might. Okay. Yeah.
17: Yeah.
16: Did I get it right?
17: Absolutely correct. Okay. And guess what year that was that Nevada legalized casino gambling?
16: 41.
17: 31.
16: Oh, wow. 31. Yep. Okay.
17: Mm-hmm.
16: Wow.
17: The first computer mouse was originally called the XY position indicator.
16: No, I don't think so.
17: That sounds like something other than a mouse, but unfortunately for you, that is correct.
16: What?
17: That was the formal name of Douglas Engelbart's invention before the nickname mouse caught on.
16: I hate when I get them wrong.
17: I know, but you do it so often.
16: Mm-hmm.
17: The first American to travel into space was, do you know?
16: The first American.
17: I did not know his name, so...
16: Are you going to give me a name?
17: And well, I can, but I just thought you might know, so I was going to ask
16: you. I know that the first person in space was a Russian. I know that, but first
17: that wasn't
16: American.
17: The question.
16: I know. So give me a name.
17: Alan Shepard.
16: Alan Shepard. That sounds right. I'm going to say
17: it
16: okay.
17: It is right.
16: Yeah.
17: That is right.
16: All right,
17: he made a historic flight above the Freedom 7 in May of 1961.
16: Yeah, baby.
17: The first movie to win the Academy Award for Best Picture was...
16: Wow.
17: Right?
16: Yeah, I think I even know this if you say it.
17: Gone with the Wind.
16: No, absolutely
17: not.
16: Absolutely not.
17: How about Wings?
16: Wings won Best Picture
17: at the first Academy
16: Awards. That was a Howard Hughes movie, I believe.
17: It was a silent war film.
16: Yeah, I think it was Howard Hughes.
17: 1929.
16: That made it. Mm-hmm.
17: So,
16: yeah.
17: The first U.S. national park the first U.S. national park. National.
16: Uh-huh.
17: Was.
16: Yeah.
17: I was going to ask you if
16: the
17: you might know it.
16: The first national park was?
17: Mm-hmm.
16: I don't know. You're supposed to say something.
17: How about Yellowstone?
16: Yellowstone? Okay, real.
17: That is true. Yellowstone National Park, 1872.
16: Yeah, baby.
17: Here's your last question.
16: Okay, I got a lot of these right.
17: You did.
16: Yeah.
17: The first permanent artificial heart.
16: First permanent artificial heart, okay.
17: Right, was implanted in a human in 1982. True or false?
16: Sounds real. I'll say real.
17: It is true. The Jarvik 7 artificial heart was implanted in Barney Clark at the University of Utah. And that was 1982. Good job.
16: Not bad, huh?
17: Yeah.
16: Pretty darn good for...
17: For a Carl.
16: For an amateur.
17: Carl with a C.
16: For an amateur over here. All right. Thanks, Lisa Wolf and
17: Carl.
16: Mike Bubblebath Costella. When we come back, we have a really, really interesting suspense episode. Bela Lugosi stars in it. The only time he was ever on Suspense, so stick around.
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16: 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I do it all the time in my car. I just click a little button that's on my my steering wheel, and I say, TuneIn, play Hollywood 360, and then it does. It's great. We've been on the air a long time, and that's where our past shows are. So go to TuneIn.
17: You
16: check it out.
17: I hope our first show isn't on there.
16: No, it's not.
17: That's a good thing.
16: No, the real early ones are not on there.
17: That's good.
16: Well, we have something very special for our listeners right now. It's an episode of Suspense. Now, of course, we air a lot of Suspense. We have almost 900 episodes of Suspense directly from the master transcription discs. And only one time did Bela Lugosi star on Suspense. And we have his only appearance right now. Early in the run, February 2nd, 1943, The Doctor Prescribed Death is the name of this episode. Let's tune this in. Part 1 of Bela Lugosi on Suspense.

0: This is the Man in Black. Here again to introduce Columbia's program, Suspense. Our star tonight is Bela Lugosi, playing the part of Professor Antonio Basile, psychologist. The story is by J. Donald Wilson, who calls it The Doctor Prescribed Death. If you have been with us on these Tuesday nights, you will know that suspense is compounded of mystery and suspicion and dangerous adventure. This series of tales is calculated to intrigue you, stir your nerves, to offer you a precarious situation, and then withhold the solution until the last possible moment. And so it is with the Doctor Prescribed Death and Bela Lugosi's performance. We again hope to keep you in suspense. Professor Antonio Basile has a theory, but let him tell you about it.
1: As a psychologist, I have worked out a theory. A theory I know to be sound. I contend that a person who has decided to kill himself can very easily be turned from this desire to the desire of taking the life of another. I can prove my theory. And if necessary, that is exactly what I will do.
0: Yes, Professor Antonio Basile has a theory. But only a theory. And he's worried about what his publisher will say. So he visits the editor, whose name is Hellman. Hellman finishes the manuscript and tosses it on the desk. Professor Basile leans forward eagerly and...
1: Well, Hellman, what do you think?
2: Professor Basile, it's purely conjecture, simply a theory, and I wouldn't advise publishing it.
1: I worked on that theory for a long time. I'm positive of it. I know it'll work.
2: Suppose it will. What good is it? What good have you accomplished if you can prove it'll work?
1: Are you laughing at me, Hellman?
2: It's so silly. An ordinary human being has suffered reverses. He's sick of it all. He wants to leave it all behind. And you say he can be changed to want to kill someone else.
1: I do. Self-destruction and the destruction of other life are closely related in the mind. The dividing line is very thin.
2: It's ridiculous.
1: And you won't publish it?
2: Granger would fire me.
1: Why?
2: He told me that, in his opinion, you should be in the asylum.
1: Mr. Granger said that? Does he think I'm insane?
2: How do I know?
1: Hellman, Mr. Granger didn't say that. It's you who thinks I'm crazy. You've never liked me. For some reason, you are trying to tear me down. Well, we'll see, Mr. Hellman. We'll see.
2: Now, wait a minute.
1: I'll show you whether my works are illogical. I'll show you whether I'm insane.
2: Oh, calm down.
1: I'm going to make you eat those words. I know you don't like me, but I'm going to prove that my theory is sound. Good night.
2: Wait a minute. Basile, wait.
1: You wait, Hellman. You wait.
0: Yes, wait, Hellman. Wait. Professor Basile, seething with resentment, rushes from the office and strides angrily down the street.
1: Insane, huh? I'll prove my theory. I'll find a subject. I'll find someone who wants to take his own life.
0: And so Basile goes home, late for dinner. He finds a note from his wife, Myra, saying she's decided to attend the opera and will be home around 11:30. Then Professor Basile gets an inspiration. He goes to the bridge over the deep canyon, the bridge called Suicide. And strangely enough, he hasn't long to wait. As he stands against the railing in the fog, a figure appears a few feet beyond, stops, peers over the rail. A sudden gesture prepares to leap.
1: Don't do it! Wait a minute!
3: Listen.
4: Huh?
3: That's very silly.
4: Let go of me.
3: Oh, no. I couldn't do that. I need you.
4: I don't need you.
3: Don't you know this is against the law?
4: You're not an officer. You can't stop me.
3: It's 500 feet to those tracks below. Hard steel rails. Don't believe what they all tell you about not being conscious of what happened. You'd know. People don't die instantly.
4: Get loose.
3: They lie in agony for minutes and sometimes for an hour. It's a horrible death, I know.
4: How do you know?
3: I'm a doctor.
4: Doctor?
3: Yes. I can tell you much simpler ways, much less painful ways, and quicker. You're a nice young girl. An intelligent girl. You wouldn't want it to happen this way. Maybe after I talk to you a while, you wouldn't want to do this at all.
4: No?
3: No. Come on. Let's talk it over. Maybe a few minutes' talk will change the entire picture for you.
4: What could you do to help me?
3: If you'll come, I'll tell you. There's a motive back of your wanting to do this, and I'd like to know what it is.
4: Nothing doing.
3: Haven't you any relatives? Any loved ones you'd like to do something for?
4: Yes.
3: Then if you talk with me for a while, maybe I can find my way clear to help those people.
4: You sound crazy to me.
3: Oh, no. I may be many things, but I am not crazy.
4: All right, I'll... Where?
3: My apartment.
4: I'm not.
3: Thanks. I really don't.
4: Let's go.
1: Well, here we are. Come in, please.
4: Well, what do you want to know?
1: Now sit down first. Are you hungry?
4: No, I'm not that broke. It isn't pop.
1: I knew that. I could tell by you. Why did you come here?
4: Why? Why, because you talked me into it.
1: I see. You're not afraid of me?
4: Afraid? In my frame of mind. What can I lose?
1: Suppose I told you that I really brought you here to kill you.
4: Kill me?
1: You know, you're a very pretty girl, don't you?
4: Yeah. That doesn't always mean so much.
1: The right man, it might.
4: That's what I thought. But I found out it didn't mean a thing.
1: Ah, then it was because of a man. I knew it.
4: Really? How did you guess?
1: I'm a student of psychology. I'm Professor Antonio Basile.
4: I see. And you want to know what makes me tick? You want to know the reason behind my action tonight?
1: That's right. I would like to know what happened to make you want to kill yourself. Suicide is a mental aberration.
4: Yeah.
1: I'd like to know what preceded the decision to destroy yourself. What you thought about until the moment I stopped you on the bridge.
4: What good will that do me?
1: You said you weren't broke, but you also said you had some loved ones you'd like to do something for.
4: I meant I wasn't broke to the point of being hungry. I have a few dollars. But you suggested help for someone in larger terms.
1: Yes, I did. Who is the loved one?
4: My mother.
1: You are her only means of support?
4: Yes.
1: And you intend to kill yourself?
4: Yes.
1: That's being selfish, isn't it?
4: Selfish?
1: Yes. You are concentrating solely on self.
4: You think so?
1: What else? The first law of human nature is self-preservation, right?
4: I suppose so.
1: The second law is the preservation of family.
4: Yeah.
1: So you decide to deny the first law and destroy yourself. And as a consequence, deny the second and leave your mother alone and in need. You indicate a form of insanity.
4: What would be normal?
1: To destroy the other person. The one who has done you wrong. Have you hurt him?
4: No.
1: Then the one who has done wrong should be the one to suffer. You have no legal recourse?
4: Legal recourse? No, I haven't, I'm sorry to say.
1: And you would kill yourself to let your poor mother suffer because of the wrong of another. Why shouldn't he be the one to suffer?
4: I suppose you're right. Why shouldn't he?
1: What happened after all? Why not tell me about it? Were you married?
4: No. Never seemed to find time to get around to marriage.
1: What's your name?
4: Gladys. Gladys Tanner.
1: How long did you know him?
4: Almost 4 years.
1: And you always thought he meant to marry you?
4: Yes, until 3 weeks ago.
3: Yes?
4: On July 1st, he had to leave town for a week on business. Said he was going to Kansas City. When he came back, he seemed to be too busy to see me. Then a week ago, I found a snapshot along with several others in his desk in his home.
3: May I see it?
4: Certainly. It's a picture of him and another woman. But the picture was not taken in Kansas City.
3: It wasn't?
4: No, it was taken on the beach at Atlantic City. And it's dated by the finisher, July 3rd. Since he returned, he's refused to see me. Yesterday, he finally said he didn't care to see me anymore. That I'd better forget him.
3: But it isn't so easy as that, is it?
4: No. I figured I'd done something. And blame myself.
3: Do you know this blonde woman in this snapshot?
4: No.
3: Then it must be a woman he has met recently. You've known him for 4 years. I don't think you are to blame. He's the one in the wrong, and he should be made to suffer.
4: How?
3: You were going to kill yourself. Why should you? Kill him instead. He double-crossed you. He deserves it. Now, let me go a little deeper into the situation. Whenever a person has reached the conclusion to take his life...
5: That's the first portion of The Doctor Prescribed Death on Suspense, starring Bela Lugosi. We'll get back to it and more of Hollywood 360 after this.

0: With SRN News, I'm Ron Taylor. The Supreme Court is expected to hear several high-profile cases when they return for their new term. Ken Lorman has details.
1: History, the worst trade deficit in American history. They allowed 25 million people to pour across our borders from all over the world, from prisons, from mental institutions, drug dealers. And if they win the midterms, they will do it again. They're going to do it all again.
0: The president's road trip takes him south to San Antonio next week as he will support Texas Attorney General Ken Paxton's race. Authorities still searching for a missing air ambulance off the coast of Massachusetts. The FAA says it lost contact with the Gulfstream's G-100 early this morning and issued a search and rescue alert. Six passengers on board as the search continues. This is SRN News.
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7: Ronald Reagan understood that freedom sometimes requires more than quiet diplomacy. It requires moral clarity. On June 12, 1987, standing before the Brandenburg Gate in a divided Berlin, Reagan issued a direct challenge to Soviet leader Mikhail Gorbachev. "Mr. Gorbachev, tear down this wall." The Berlin Wall was more than concrete and barbed wire. It represented a system that restricted movement, divided families, and denied millions the freedoms Americans often take for granted. Reagan refused to treat that division as permanent. He understood that free nations must be willing to identify the difference between liberty and oppression, and have the courage to say so. 2 years later, the Berlin Wall fell. Freedom survives when people refuse to accept tyranny as inevitable. So when freedom is challenged today, will we have the courage to defend it with the same clarity?
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9: 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And leave your name and return phone number. 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It's
10: when
9: really
10: you double
9: great.
10: Your pleasure?
9: Double your pleasure.
10: That, like double mint gum?
9: Yeah, double That's your pleasure.
10: Interesting.
9: And get a coffee mug on top. You can drink out of the tops of our heads.
10: Oh, that's fun.
9: Yeah. All right, time for more of Bela Lugosi now. He's really creepy, isn't he, in
10: yes.
9: this show? The doctor prescribed death. Let's go back to February 2nd, 1943 for the conclusion now to Suspense.
11: You are sure you have made up your mind, Miss Tanner?
12: Positive.
11: Now, if you're careful, you won't be caught.
12: No.
11: But whether you are or not, I'm giving you this check for $1,000 made out to cash to be sent to your mother. Only after the man is dead. Write his name on this pad.
12: There you are.
11: I will know what has happened by the newspapers. I will be told payment until I learn that you have gone through with it.
12: It'll happen tonight.
11: Very well. You are sure? You are determined?
12: Absolutely. Nothing could stop me.
11: Very good.
12: Just what would happen if I did get caught?
11: You won't get caught if you follow my instructions, I know. Now, here is a small revolver. It'll fit easily in your purse. That's all you need. Be sure to wipe your fingerprints off and leave the gun near the body.
12: Yeah. Well, goodbye, Dr. Basile.
11: Goodbye, Gladys, and good luck.
13: Professor Basile watches Gladys as she crosses the street to the dimly lighted bus stop. Then he rushes to his car and drives away. A few minutes later, he comes to a stop at Hellman's house. Hellman, the editor who ridiculed his theory.
14: Just a minute.
11: Oh. Hello, Basile. Good evening, Hellman. Thought I'd drop out to have a little chat with you.
14: Well, why this time of night? It's kind of late, isn't it?
11: 11. Didn't think that was late for you.
14: No? Come in.
11: Thanks.
14: Sit down. What's on your mind?
11: I want to talk to you about my theory you ridicule so definitely. My theory about suicide.
14: Oh. Well, I just don't believe it, that's all.
11: And I said I'd prove it, didn't I?
14: Yes, but... What are you getting at?
11: It's going to be proved. My theory is going to be proved tonight.
14: Well, that's fine. Go right ahead and prove it.
11: I don't like you, Hellman. I never liked you. And I know you don't like me.
14: I can't help that, Basile. What are you staring at?
11: Is there someone here with you?
14: Certainly not. Why?
11: That's a woman's purse on the Davenport.
14: Hmm? Oh, my secretary dropped by earlier this evening with the manuscript. She must have forgotten it.
11: She's not here now?
14: Of course not.
11: Then I'll continue. I found a subject. A girl who was ready to commit suicide because a man jilted her. In a few hours, I was successful in changing her thoughts from suicide to homicide, and she is going to kill the man tonight. What do you think of that?
14: There may be a dozen murders tonight.
11: Ah. But you know which one I mean. You know about this murder.
14: What do you mean?
11: Because I'm going to tell you who the victim is going to be.
14: You know who the intended victim is? Why don't you stop it?
11: But then I wouldn't have proved my theory.
14: If you put this girl up to it, you're as guilty as she is. You're insane, Basile. Hopelessly insane.
11: You think so, Herman?
14: The whole idea is mad. Too utterly ridiculous for words. No sane man would ever think of such a useless, senseless idea. And for heaven's sake, stop laughing.
11: I'm thinking about the victim. Then he learns.
14: Who is the victim? Martin Harriman.
11: Me?
14: Yes, you. I don't believe you.
11: You will this time.
14: Who is this girl? I know no girl who'd want to kill me.
11: This one does, now.
14: Oh, nonsense. However, I wouldn't put it past you to hire someone to do something like this.
11: Oh, no, this girl is no fake. This girl is serious, deadly serious.
14: You probably hypnotized some poor woman, figuring she'd never remember what happened.
11: Oh, Harriman, you underestimate me.
14: Maybe I do underestimate your evil mind. But believe
11: me... Put up your hands, Harriman. Get away from that desk. I'll just take care of that gun, Harriman. That's better.
14: Well, since when did you start carrying a gun, Basile?
11: I a gun? Don't be silly. This isn't a gun in my pocket. It's just my pipe. See? Well, what do you hear, Harriman?
14: Nothing.
11: Oh, yes, you do. I heard it, too. A sound on the porch. I leave now. The back way. I put your gun in the kitchen. And I'll be very careful to remove all my fingerprints.
14: You insane fool.
11: Oh, fancy you. You, Harriman, you are going to help prove my theory. Good night, Harriman.
14: Crazy devil. I'll have him locked up before he gets across town.
15: Good evening, Mr. Harriman.
14: Huh? How did you get in here?
15: Through the patio door.
14: What do you want?
15: I wanted to talk to you.
14: Very strangely.
15: You're just imagining things.
14: And what are you doing here?
15: I wanted to tell you something.
14: Yeah? What?
15: When you first indicated to me that you were through with me, I was terribly hurt. I thought all along that we were to be married. I couldn't understand. I tried and tried to think of something I'd done to cause our breakup. Then I happened to find this snapshot in your desk.
14: Snapshot?
15: Take a look at it. Kansas City. No, Atlantic City, New Jersey. You and a blonde. And the date is stamped on the back. A business trip. Ha!
14: Well, what about it?
15: I just wanted you to know that you weren't so slick. I wanted you to know that I knew about the blonde. That I knew you'd lied.
14: Now that you've told me, what good does it do you?
15: A lot of good.
14: First, I thought you came here for money.
15: How could you think such a thing?
14: Well, I think you'd better go now.
15: I'm going. Goodbye, Morton. And good luck in your new venture.
14: What venture?
15: This one.
14: Gladys. Gladys!
15: And wish me luck in mine.
13: Gladys stands staring a moment at the body of Harriman, then wipes off the gun, drops it to the floor, takes the professor's check from her purse, steps to Hellman's desk and writes a note. Then she puts the note in an envelope with the check, addresses it, stamps it, turns out the lights, and steps out into the dark street. At the corner, she drops the envelope in the mailbox and disappears. Professor Basile heard the shots. His theory worked. Harriman will torment him no more. The perfect crime. So he can go home to his wife now and go to sleep.
11: Myra. Myra.
16: Huh? What? Oh, Antonio.
11: What are you doing asleep on the Davenport? Do you know what time it is?
16: It must be after midnight. I've been waiting for you.
11: How was opera?
16: Oh, fair. Nothing to brag about.
11: Who sang the lead?
16: Bel Chiari. He wasn't very good.
11: Bel Chiari?
16: Mm-hmm. He's a poor Othello.
11: Othello? I thought they were doing Ida tonight.
16: No, they switched because someone was ill. I just as soon have stayed home.
11: Have a night, Capmira.
16: No, thanks. I'm tired. I think I'll go to bed.
11: I belong presently. Good night.
13: The Then the night passes and the morning comes. The professor rises cheerfully and prepares for breakfast. Then...
11: I'll get it, Myra. Yes?
17: Are you Professor Basile?
11: Yes.
17: May we come in? We'd like to talk with you.
11: Of course. What is it you want?
17: Is your wife in?
11: Yes.
17: We'd like to see her, too.
11: What?
17: Oh, I'm Lieutenant Davis, Sergeant Frank.
11: Secretary. Well, what do you want?
17: You call your wife.
11: Why? Suddenly. Myra! But what's this all about?
18: What is it, Antonio?
11: These men are from Detective Headquarters. They want to talk to us.
18: Really? What about?
17: May I ask where you were last night, Mrs. Basile?
18: Certainly. I went to the opera.
17: What time did you get home?
18: Oh, I imagine it was around 11 or shortly after.
17: Mm-hmm. Were you at home last evening, Professor?
11: Well, I was at the club and at home about 12:30.
17: By the way, do you know a Morton Hellman?
11: Certainly.
18: What about him?
17: He's been murdered.
18: Murdered?
11: Good Lord. When?
17: Around midnight last night. I found him this morning.
11: How terrible. Why, I've known him for years. He was editor-in-chief of the company publishing my writings. I'm a psychologist, you know.
17: Yes, we know.
11: But what do you want to know from us? We weren't connected socially with Hellman. Just in business.
19: Did you know him, Mrs. Basile?
18: Yes, I knew him very slightly.
19: Either of you know of anyone who'd have reason to kill him?
11: Certainly not. Everyone thought highly of him.
17: Did you ever hear of a girl named Gladys Tanner?
11: Gladys Tanner? No.
19: Did you know of a Gladys Tanner, Mrs. Basile?
18: No.
17: Is this your purse, Mrs. Basile?
11: Why, of course it is. That's the one I gave you last Christmas, Myra.
18: Oh, yes. I must have lost it downtown.
11: Where did you find it, Lieutenant?
17: At Hellman's home.
11: Hellman's home? Well, how in the world?
18: Good heavens, but
17: we
18: how...
17: found it on the sofa.
18: Well, I can't imagine how it could get there.
17: And this is the revolver that killed Hellman, found on the floor beside him.
18: What?
17: No fingerprints on it, however.
18: But...
11: May I see it? Why, Myra, this is your gun. I bought this for you 2 years ago when I went on the lecture tour.
18: Yes, I think it's mine, but it just doesn't make sense.
17: Did you have the gun in your purse when you lost it last night?
18: Well, perhaps I did. I'm so confused now, I can't remember.
11: Think, Myra. Think, it is terrible.
18: Oh, I know. Oh, dear, I feel ill.
17: Did you ever fire this gun?
18: Yes, once last year up in the mountains. I wanted to see how it worked.
17: Ever reloaded?
18: No, I've never reloaded it. I just didn't think about it. Maybe I did put it in my purse. Why, I don't know. And whoever found the purse may have used the gun to... Oh, I just can't seem to think.
17: This gun misfired on the first two shots. The other three killed Hellman.
11: This is the most amazing piece of coincidence I ever heard of. Why would my wife want to do such a thing? Why should she get to Hellman? She hardly knew him.
19: Are you sure about that, Professor?
11: Of course.
19: Well, sorry to say that I don't believe her.
11: What? This is ridiculous.
19: This is going to be a shock to you, Professor, but here's a snapshot we found on Hellman's desk. Taken in Atlantic City last July.
11: Good heavens. Why? This is you, Myra. You and Hellman. You were at your mother's in Florida in July. Myra, look at me. What does this mean?
18: I can't.
11: And I can't believe such a thing.
17: May I have the purse, the gun, and the photo? Thank you. I'm sorry, but I'll have to take her down to headquarters.
18: But I didn't kill him. I didn't. I wouldn't. I loved him.
11: Myra. You better pull yourself together. You'll have to go back.
17: They'll want photos and fingerprints.
11: Yes. I better get it ready, Myra. Certainly looks bad for her.
17: Afraid it does. Looks like an open and shut case. Oh, will you come along too, Professor?
11: Certainly.
13: And so it all worked out beautifully. Not quite as the professor had planned. But then he changed his plan from the moment when Gladys Tanner showed him the snapshot taken in Atlantic City. And he realized that the girl's fiancé was Hellman, and the blonde was Myra, his wife. He had no intention of allowing Gladys Tanner to kill Hellman until he saw that snapshot. And when he recognized Myra's purse in Hellman's home, he decided to let Gladys kill him and the blame be placed on Myra. The perfect crime. But several hours later, after fingerprints and many questions, the professor is just about to be dismissed when Sergeant Rankin steps into the room and speaks quietly to Lieutenant Davis.
14: What is it, Rankin?
19: I stayed at Basile's place, as you said.
14: Well?
19: A few minutes ago, a special delivery letter came for the professor. This'll knock your eye out. Read it.
14: All right. Well, it fits perfectly with the writing we were trying to make out on Helm's desk blotter. Professor, here's a letter sent special delivery to you a few minutes ago, postmarked last night. Read it.
20: Dear Professor Basile, your theory worked a certain degree. You convinced me I should kill him. But when that gun you gave me misfired twice, I almost quit.
14: Go ahead, Professor, read on.
20: Then as I looked at him on the floor, the feeling of self-destruction came back. I'm going ahead with my plan. Here's your check. I won't need it. Besides, I lied to you. I lost my mother long ago. Better luck next time. Gladys, Tanner.
19: And a half hour ago, they found her body beneath Suicide Bridge.
14: Well, Professor, your perfect crime has failed.
20: Failed? Yes, failed.
14: Wonderful setup on paper, but your theory backfired and you're up for murder.
17: But I didn't kill him.
14: But you planned it and you're as guilty as Gladys. She paid her penalty, now it's your turn.
17: No. No. I won't be hanged. Never!
14: Rankin, grab him!
13: And now the doctor lies on the sidewalk 17 stories below. His entire theory worked in reverse.

0: eyes.
1: So closes the doctor-prescribed death starring Bela Lugosi. Tonight's story of suspense. It came to you from Columbia Square in Hollywood. This is the man in black who conveys to you Columbia's invitation to spend this half hour in suspense with us again next Tuesday when we present the noted actor, Mr. Sidney Greenstreet, in The Hangman Won't Wait.

Beer, the producer, Ted Bliss, the director, Lud Gluskin, the musical director, Lucian Mahuick, the composer, and J. Donald Wilson, the author, collaborated on tonight's

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1: And that's Suspense from February 2nd, 1943, The Doctor Prescribed Death with Bela Lugosi. And I love these early suspense stories with the man in black. It's just so, it was such a, I mean, it was always great. Suspense was on for 20 years. It was always great. But I like the earlier ones from 42 and 43 and 44 because they had the man in black. Joseph Kearns playing the man in black there. And Bela Lugosi in his only appearance on Suspense. Hope you enjoyed that. Time for This Month in Music History.
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0: never heard this version.
1: What?
0: I mean, I've heard this song, but never this version.
1: This is Kenny Loggins.
0: I
1: see myself
0: within your eyes. I don't think so. But I don't think it is. But
1: well, it's supposed to be.
0: I could be wrong, but our listeners will let us know.
1: Now I'll double check. So this, if this was Kenny Loggins, this was a first top 10 solo hit and it reached number 5. You're right. This is not him. I think this may be.
0: Oh well. So you know what? Officially, Lisa made a mistake.
1: Well, wait. I'm going to double check.
0: Can we all admit it?
1: No. I got to double check first. I'll let you know.
0: Okay. I think Lisa made her first mistake.
1: Now, let's wait and see.
2: A lot of points on the line here.
1: Wait. I'm going to double check it, though.
0: So, Lisa, I'm not going to say exactly how old you are, but you are over 60.
1: All right. I'm going to double check.
0: And it's the first time she ever made a mistake.
1: Well, let's just wait and see if that's
0: more
1: true.
0: More of Hollywood 360 after this.
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4: News this hour from Town Hall. I'm Ron Taylor. President Trump is telling supporters in Ohio last night to pretend he's on the ballot in the midterm elections. The president urged the crowd at Vandalia Butler High School near Dayton to support incumbent Republican Senator John Husted, who's running a tight race against former Senator Sherrod Brown. He also supports one other important candidate there.
5: 32 days from now, we're going to elect Tommy Tuberville as your next governor.
4: He went on to warn the consequences of Iran, or rather the Democrats, if they gain power, saying they gave the country the worst inflation in American history. The president will be in San Antonio next week to support acting or the current Attorney General Ken Paxton with his race. United Arab Emirates revealing new details as investigators zero in on the background of the terrorist co-pilot and the plot to take down the flight-by-flight from Dubai to Tel Aviv.
6: At issue is how this co-pilot got hired by Fly Dubai in the first place. Investigators say records show he had previously been suspended at another airline. Israeli Prime Minister Benjamin Netanyahu says evidence indicates this man was a radicalized Muslim who was on a mission to crash the plane. The Omani national was reportedly flagged by Oman Air as a security risk after he was in possession of extremist materials while serving as a co-pilot trainee back in 2024. Laura Winters reporting.
4: Prison Commissioner Frank Strada in Tennessee will be resigning.
7: Strada is expected to leave later this month. His departure will come after he oversaw Tennessee's second failed attempt at lethal injection this year and amid bipartisan calls for his resignation. All remaining executions in the state have been paused. Strada said his agency had carried out its responsibilities in accordance with established protocol and framed his resignation as being in the best interest of Tennesseans. I'm Lisa.
8: The secular crew isn't buying what Iran is selling.
9: The five who were British nationals, which we don't know a whole lot of information on, over this Iranian bomb plot that they were essentially planning. And Iran again says, no, how dare they? It's insulting to us that you would even consider it. And of course, we heard a lot of that verbiage coming out of the UN. The president of Iran saying, almost a how dare you infer that we have any sort of terrorist activity.
8: Secular, weeknights at 6 on AM 1380. The Answer.
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15: Hello, everyone. I'm Carl Amari, and this is Hollywood 360, the radio show that presents all things entertainment, including trivia contests and games, movie reviews, celebrity interviews, showbiz news, and classic radio shows. My co-host is the eminent Lisa Wolf. In this hour, Jim Amici stars in a haunted house romantic comedy on Grand Marquis from 1947. But first, let's chat with my good friends, brothers John and Larry Gassman from Spurdvac. I'm on the phone with John and Larry Gassman. They run Spurdvac, which is really been around a long time, right, guys?
16: Been around since 1974, and we've been with it almost all the way, minus a few years here and there.
15: Yeah. In a nutshell, let our listeners all know about Spurdvac.
16: Spurdvac really is the society to preserve and encourage radio drama, variety, and comedy. And we record the shows that are out there that we've come across throughout well over 50 years of time. And we record, maybe just as importantly, the interviews with the people who did the shows. And now it's a lot of the people who were young in those days or the descendants of the radio people. But we have a huge number of recordings of people that we've interviewed and that other people have interviewed as well. And so we're happy to do that because it keeps the legacy of radio alive that we don't hear about as much anymore.
15: Really, there's no other organization like Spurdvac. I've been, of course, a big fan. Give the website out.
16: SPERDV, as in victory, AFC,
15: yes.
16: .com.
15: Go there. There's a lot of amazing, you know, especially for our listeners. Our listeners love these radio shows. And yeah, you know, I don't think anyone's recorded more interviews with the people that created these shows, like Norman Corwin and Ray Bradbury and just Peggy Weber and all of the people that were on these shows, you, because you're in the Los Angeles area and where most of these people resided, they were all part of Spurtback, right?
16: Correct. And not only that, but we were lucky enough to travel around the country on our own dime, and we would record interviews with other people from other cities and states that nobody had recorded in many instances, mm-hmm. not all, but in yeah. many, because we figured if they're there, they had stories to tell, and we wanted to make sure we got them on tape.
15: Yeah, like someone like, for instance, Raymond Edward Johnson, who lived yep. on the East yep. Coast. You have interviews with him, correct?
16: Yes, we do. Yeah,
15: I mean, you know, Raymond, our host from Inner Sanctum. What about Brett Morrison? You ever talk to him?
16: We talked to him, but not on tape because he okay. died in 78, four years after we began.
15: Yeah.
16: But we talked to Leon Janney and Ralph Bell and mm-hmm. who didn't do that many interviews.
15: Yeah. Unfortunately. Yeah. Jackson Beck, I remember interviewing him years ago. Did you ever get an interview yeah. with him?
16: Yeah.
10: Yes,
15: oh,
10: we did.
15: Wow. Yeah, he was on so many of these shows. Yeah. Philo Vance.
16: Microphones smelled like cigar smoke for months.
15: That's funny. Now, you have a big event coming up in March, correct? Tell us a little bit about that.
16: Yeah, and this is the first time we've gotten together as an organization, I think, since a little before COVID, primarily because of hotel mm-hmm. industry is just the prices have just gone sky high and it's tough to find a venue, but we did out in Santa Monica, and so it'll be the first week weekend in March, and that's right around the 4th or 5th of March for the weekend mm-hmm. and lots of recreations and panel discussions and
15: wow.
16: all kinds of things going on.
15: Wow, don't miss that, folks. Go to their website and learn about the event. And then you have a bunch of people that are members of Spurtback that will do transcription, you know, disc recording, right? So if our listeners have these 16-inch transcription discs and they want to get these recorded, you have a way to possibly do that, right?
16: We do. Our president, Corey Harker, and a whole staff of people have used the latest technology, AI-related, and really make these things sound better than they were when they originally were broadcast. And mm-hmm. so if anybody wants to call and talk about it, you can call me. I'm the acquisitions person. And
17: who's me?
16: I'm John. And I'll be happy to get the information to Corey, and we'll make arrangements to record the shows, get you a copy if you want one as well, and be happy to take care of that.
15: And that's 562-400-0168. Is that the right number?
16: That is the right number, yes.
15: 562-400-0168. Call that number. You'll either get John or Larry Gassman. And now the other thing that you guys have been doing for a long, long time is a lot of these people that own these shows, they donate them to Spurtback. And you've been kind enough to let us air some of those shows. And some of the best quality shows we ever air are from the Spurtback library. So huge archive, right?
16: Yeah, it's been ongoing for close to 50 years, and we've just been very lucky to have been in the right place at the right time when people wanted their material recorded, and we're happy to do it.
15: Yeah. Spurtback is an organization that all of our listeners should learn about. Go to the website, spurtvac.com, correct?
16: That is correct.
15: All right. You guys are the best. Keep doing what you're doing, because so many, really hundreds of thousands of people are benefiting from what you're doing. So it may not seem like it when you're just, in the recording studio doing these things. But boy, you guys have created an incredible legacy of these shows, so people could enjoy them for years to come. So thanks, John and Larry.
16: Thank you, Carl.
15: All right. We'll talk to you again. Good luck.
16: Thanks.
15: An episode of Grand Marquee is coming your way. Stick around.
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15: 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So, Lisa, we have never aired a Grand Marquis episode in 17 years of being on the air. And I thought, this is a cool one. It's called Haunt Me a House. It's kind of a romantic comedy, but it has a Halloween flair to it. So I'll tell you a little bit about Grand Marquis. It was a romantic comedy series. It aired only 2 years, 1946 and 1947. It was broadcast from our hometown, Chicago, Illinois. And each weekly episode featured the feel of a weekly theatrical review, which is perfect for you. You would love this, right? Most episodes starred Jim Amici, who was Don Amici's brother, and Burl Vaughn, with other Chicago supporting actors. And you want to hear something crazy? Some of these supporting actors on this series were in my Twilight Zone radio dramas. They were like in their 80s when I needed some older, sure, you know, adults. Some of those people, like Fern Parsons and some others, were in my Twilight Zone shows that were on Grand Marquis. The stories revolved around humorous battles of the sexes, supported by witty dialogue, lighthearted situation comedy. The sponsors over the run were Rave Shampoo and Yankee Clover. Do you know what Yankee Clover is? I don't.
19: A candle?
15: Maybe. A candle. It was heard over NBC. This episode is called Haunt Me a House. It stars Jim Amici, and it's from August 21st, 1947. Here's part one of Grand Marquis.
20: 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Grand Marquis, lighted by stars, twinkling, glowing, blazing with myriad lights and colors against the night sky. the National Broadcasting Company's Mammoth Billboard announces another exciting evening in the world of make-believe. Tonight, the Grand Marquis announces a gay and fantastic comedy drama by Mary McSkimming and Ralph Hunter entitled Haunt Me a House, starring Jim Amici. But before the curtain rises, here's a greeting and a word of introduction from our star himself, Jim Amici.
19: Thank you, George Stone, and good evening, ladies and gentlemen. You might call tonight's play an adventure in the world of make-believe. That strange world where houses are actually available if you're not too particular where you live. Anyway, it all began the day Larry and Helen set out to sell a house. A feat which is truly remarkable when there are really no houses for sale.
21: Please, Larry, not so fast. I can't keep up with you.
19: A real estate man, starving right in the middle of a real estate boom. All because I can't get a house to sell.
21: Well, you sold one house in the past year.
19: Uh-huh. Our own house.
21: Yeah. Oh, Larry, wouldn't it be wonderful if, say, we were walking along like this and we suddenly saw a nice, substantial-looking house?
19: Yeah, in a quiet suburban neighborhood like this, all shaded with trees.
21: Yes, handy to transportation and all modern improvements.
19: Empty and just waiting for a live real estate man to take over, and with a big, beautiful sign.
21: That said, for sale by owner, so you know no other agent had it. You know, like that sign over there.
19: Oh, yeah. And just that kind of a house, too, so I could... Hey, Helen.
21: Don't interrupt our daydream.
19: Daydream? Nothing. Look, that house.
21: Why, Larry, just what we were talking about, even the sign.
19: Come on, we're going to see the owner. We're back in business.

0: How's that for a for sale sign?
1: With your name as agent. Oh, Larry, wasn't he the loveliest man you ever dreamed of? So polite and so eager to have you handle the sale of his house.
0: Yeah, that's what got me wondering. Do you suppose he thought we were going to buy the place instead of just selling it for him on a commission basis?
1: Oh, of course not. Why, look at the contract he gave you. You have the exclusive sales rights for the next 30 days.
0: Yeah, I can't see any catch in it. But with houses so scarce, why'd he say, if you can sell that house, mister, I'll give you 20% commission?
1: Oh, well, maybe he thought since the house is bigger than usual, the commission ought to be bigger, too.
0: I hate to disappoint you, dear, but real estate deals don't work that way.
1: Oh, well, maybe he just liked your big, plain, honest face. Anyway, what do we care as long as we get the 20%?
0: Well, we don't. Unless...
1: Unless what?
0: Well, I got a feeling that... Oh, never mind.
1: Larry. Larry.
0: What? What is it?
1: I feel eyes.
0: You feel what?
1: Eyes on the back of my neck.
0: Well, probably a loose hairpin tickling.
1: It is not. You know how it is when someone's looking at you and you can't see him. You just know that...
0: Now, you're just imagining. Wait. There is no old fella looking at us over the hedge. Say, he's coming over here.
1: Oh, Larry, maybe he wants to buy the house. Hello.
2: You folks looking for somebody?
0: Well, not exactly. You see, I'm Larry Adams, real estate man. I'm going to sell this house.
1: You see, so if you're interested, then maybe you could just...
2: One at a time now, one at a time. You're going to what?
0: I'm going to sell this house.
2: How's that again?
0: I said I was going to sell the house. Sell the house.
2: No need to shout about it. I heard you the first time. Jim Schultz is the name. I'm the watchman. Say, you know, you two are pretty lucky at that.
0: If you mean our having this house to sell, we are lucky.
2: Swat a said. Lucky you got it to sell. Just think if you had to live in it.
1: Why, what's wrong with it?
2: Nothing. I ain't never put no stock in all the crazy talk that's going around.
1: But what's the talk about?
2: I told you, nothing. Nothing you can put your finger on anyway. Come to think of it, though, you can't put your finger on any ghost, can you?
1: Ghost?
0: Oh, I get it. Haunted, huh? Thank goodness. I thought maybe there was something wrong with the plumbing.
2: No, that would be easy. But with hands, ain't no way you can handle hands, though.
0: Well, I'll handle them. If there are any spooks in there and they like the place, I'll sell it to them.
2: You'll do what?
1: He said he'd sell it to them, yes.
2: Well, it's your neck if you want to stick it out. Yep, I remember another fellow that talked like that.
1: Oh, Larry, maybe he's right. We don't want any trouble.
0: And we're not going to have any. If the ghosts won't buy the place themselves, they'll have to move out because I'm going to have a customer moving in.
2: Yep. Sound just like the other fella. Well, I'll be getting along. I wouldn't be caught dead in this place. And something tells me you could be.
1: Larry, why don't we go back to the apartment? We've been at this house all day.
0: Yes, and got two hot prospects already. Come on, let's take another look inside. Dark.
1: Yes, well, let's come back in the morning.
0: Now, come on.
1: Larry, I can't. Something's holding me back.
0: Will you quit kidding?
1: I'm not kidding. Larry, quick, it's dragging me back.
0: How could... Well, of all the... Look at your purse. You caught the handle on the doorknob.
1: Oh, phew. Well, I could have sworn something had me by the arm and was dragging me away.
0: Sometimes I wish that had happened on our way to the altar.
1: Larry Adams. Why, Larry Adams, I ought to...
0: Oh, Helen. Shh. Stand right where you are.
1: Hmm?
0: There's something moving behind that drape.
1: Why, there's... Oh, there is. Come on, quick.
0: There's no use running. We see you there. Now come out or I'll shoot.
1: Shoot? What are you shooting with?
0: I'll make him think I've got a gun. All right, I'm going to count to three.
1: I wonder if it's anyone we know.
0: Hand me that vase. I'll throw it. One, two, three.
1: Oh, it's a cat. Why, Larry Adams.
0: What did I tell you? Letting your imagination run away with you.
1: glad to be back in the apartment, knowing we won't have to go back to that scary place again.
0: Oh, I told you I'd sell it. Took me only a week, too. Those first prospects fell through, but the minute Mr. Montgomery saw it... Hello? Oh, yes, Mr. Montgomery. I was just going to bring the papers over.
1: Oh, swell, Larry. He's taking it.
0: Oh, what? But, Mr. Montgomery, you said... Well, but even so, that doesn't mean that... Well, that's ridiculous. Oh, no, I'm not doubting your word, but common sense should tell... I see. Yes. Yes, okay, Mr. Montgomery. Goodbye.
1: Oh, Larry, don't tell me that he's...
0: Yes, just like the others. For the 50th time, we've got that spook-infested pavilion back in our hands.
1: But Montgomery said he'd buy it. Why, they even moved in.
0: That was my mistake. I should have gotten the money first.
1: Oh, well, what happened this time?
0: Just 3 hours after they moved in, they started hearing the clanking of chains and footsteps coming from nowhere.
1: Oh, why don't we just give it up?
0: What? Eating?
1: You know what I mean. What good does it do having a house to sell if the ghost in it keeps scaring the customers away?
0: You're right. As long as those... Say, I've got it.
1: Got what?
0: The solution. Start packing, honey. We're going to move in that house ourselves and scare the ghosts away. Come in.
1: No, Larry, that was me knocking on wood.
0: Now... Look, you said you'd act sensible out here. For the umpteenth time, I tell you, there's no such thing as ghosts. Now, let's forget it. I'm trying to read.
1: Larry. Larry.
0: Yes?
1: Do you think it'll come again tonight?
0: Do I think what will come again?
1: That thing. That thing that clangs around upstairs while we're downstairs.
0: I hope it does. Because if it does, I'll get it if it's the last thing I do.
1: But, Larry...
0: Now, look, there's nothing to be afraid of.
1: Then, why are we whispering?
0: I don't know why we're whispering. Why do we do any of the silly things
1: we do? Tamper, just because your nerves are on edge...
0: My nerves are not on edge. This is a perfectly normal, peaceful living room. We're perfectly normal, peaceful people. If you insist on imagining...
3: I am your host, the ghost.
1: Larry...
3: Friends, have you tried silky smooth sandpaper to banish goose pimples and leave you with that rough outdoorish look?
0: Now, who turned that radio on?
1: I did when you said you wanted to read. It just takes a little time to warm up. Did it startle you, dear?
0: Oh, no. No, I always tremble this way.
4: That's the first portion of Haunt Me a House on Grand Marquis from August 21st, 1947 with Jim Amici. And did you ever check out what Yankee Clover was?
5: Yes, I did. And it was not a candle, but it was a very popular line of fragrance and cosmetics that was produced in the 1940s.
4: Gosh, I wish you had some of that right now.
5: And powders and toilet waters, as they call them.
4: Let's buy some of that for Lisa.
5: Yankee Clover.
4: Yeah.
5: Send it over. I'm all in.
4: Send it over, that Yankee Clover.
5: That's right.
4: All right.
5: Like a Yankee Doodle Dandy.
4: We'll get back to Grand Marquis after this.

0: With SRN News, I'm Ron Taylor. Conservative analysts are urging voters to be wary of the current wave of polling. Correspondent Richard Boyd has more.
1: They argue that current midterm polls favoring Democrats may be unreliable due to historical inaccuracies and Republican distrust of pollsters. They cite an informal X poll showing 81% of conservative respondents never participate in polls, likely skewing results in favor of Democrats. They also point to gut feelings from places like Texas, suggesting a potential undercount of Republican voters. Richard Boyd reporting.
0: Authorities are increasing their efforts and still searching for missing air ambulance off the coast of Massachusetts. The FAA says it lost contact with the Gulfstream G-100 early in the morning and issued a search and rescue alert. I'm Ron Taylor, and this is SRN News.
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12: 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All right, we're listening to a romantic comedy called Haunt Me a House, starring Jim Amici from August 21st, 1947. Here's the conclusion to Grand Marquis.
13: Oh, Larry, what are we going to do? We need that commission.
14: Fat chance of getting it. I see now why he offered me 20%.
13: Oh, then you finally admit that it is all.
14: I admit nothing except that a lot of silly rumors are keeping me from selling a perfectly good house.
13: But, Larry, we heard those noises ourselves. We've heard them every night.
14: There you go. That's exactly the kind of rattle-brain chattering I mean. Why, every screwball in the country knows about this place by now. This letter's an example. From the Hands Across the Psychic Void Society.
13: What did they want?
14: Just this place for their headquarters. Said they heard it was suited for their unusual work.
13: Honestly? Well, let me see the letter.
14: Oh, okay, if you want to waste your time. Oh, I guess I left it at the apartment. All I've got is the envelope.
13: Oh, well, let me see that. The Hands Across the Psychic Void Society. 2107. Say, this is exciting.
14: Yes, it would be to you. Now, let's just settle down.
13: Larry, do you hear that noise?
14: That settles it. If that sound is in this house, I'll find it if I have to tear the place down. Come on.
13: You think I'm going... Larry, wait, I'm coming.
14: Sounds like it's coming right from the head of the stairs. Say, look.
13: Huh?
14: I thought we left that bedroom door open when we came down.
13: We did. Remember, you purposely went back to open it.
14: And now it's closed. Maybe...
13: Larry, it's coming in there. Come on, let's get out of...
14: No, we're going to settle this here and now. Get in back of me. We're going in there.
13: There is somebody.
14: Drop that chain and... Schultz!
13: It's the night watchman.
14: All right. Start explaining.
15: I reckon you're the one to do the explaining, sneaking in on me. Of all the low conniving tricks, not even knocking, not even...
13: Well, we didn't mean to. You see,
14: Ellen, cut it out. We're in the right. I shouldn't even listen to his story before calling the police.
15: Before doing what?
13: He said before calling the police.
15: I know what he said. I ain't deaf. Go ahead, call the police. I'm supposed to be here on these premises. Here's my watchman's permit right here.
14: Fine. Now show us your permit to rattle chains and moan like a banshee.
15: Well, might as well tell you. I had to do it. Either that or break up the club.
13: What club?
15: Well, a bunch of us boys sort of get together and play pinochle and swap lies. Been meeting here. Only vacant place there is in the whole darn neighborhood.
14: Oh, I get it. If we sold the place, that'd mean...
15: Sure, no place for us boys to go of an evening.
13: Oh, then it was you all the time. There really isn't a ghost.
15: Ghosts? Lady, if there was a ghost, Jim Schultz would have been out here in this place here long ago on the dead run.
14: What'd I tell you, Helen? There had to be a simple explanation. We'll have a new owner in this place tomorrow, now that the great mystery is solved.
13: Well, all right, but you can't tell me that some of those noises weren't the real thing. Ghosts, I mean.
14: And now, Mr. Schultz, if you've finished your haunting...
15: Sorry, but I ain't got no time to be gossiping with you. I got to get along and break the bad news to the boys.
14: Yes, that's what I meant. And if you meet any other spooks, Will you tell them we're not at home?
15: What's that?
14: I said if you see
15: bad
14: any...
15: Bad habit you got, young fella. Bad habit. Always repeating yourself. Sure, I'll tell them.
14: Oh, at last. Now we can sell this place. And what a cinch. No more ghosts. No more dragging of chains. No more mysterious... Oh, no. Oh, it couldn't be. I saw Schultz leave.
13: Mary, there is a ghost.
14: Oh, Helen, there's no use going all to pieces. There's an explanation for this. There has to be.
13: You bet there's an explanation. This house is haunted. You can't talk me out of it this time, and you can't blame the watchman either.
14: But it doesn't make sense. I was out here in the hall almost before the noise stopped. There was no one on the stairs, no one in the hall, and the front door's locked. And no place where anyone could possibly have hidden.
13: Doesn't have to be. Ghosts are invisible.
14: Oh, that's ridiculous.
13: All right, then, if it wasn't a ghost, what was it?
14: Well, it was... Well, I don't know what it was. I'm not going to try to figure it out tonight. Come on, let's call it a day before I...
13: Terry, do you hear that? Somebody out on the porch.
14: Well, maybe it's someone who saw that for sale sign.
13: Wait, Larry. Now, I'm not going to have you out there facing a visitor from the other world.
14: Now, wait. Just because somebody came up on our porch... Well, maybe I ought to take this poker along, though.
13: You don't have to go out. It's coming in.
14: Stop calling it it. Could be something human, I hope.
13: Oh, no, no. It'll be something sort of misty and ethereal. It'll look at us with horrible eyes, and then it'll...
14: Quick, get behind me.
13: Yes.
11: Oh, dear, pardon me. I just wanted to see if anyone was home. Goodness, you are, aren't you?
14: It does look that way, doesn't it?
13: Oh, you're alive.
11: Alive? Well, yes, if you count breathing and paying taxes, I am.
14: Well, what was it you wanted?
11: I hate to disturb you, but that for sale sign out in front...
13: Oh, you mean you're interested in buying the house?
14: Why, of course he means that. Come right in. Only too glad to show you what a wonderful bargain you...
11: Oh, I better wait. You see, my mother-in-law...
16: Wilbur?
14: Is that...
11: Yes, that's her.
13: Oh, well, you shouldn't have made her wait outside.
11: Made her? Oh, goodness, you don't know my mother-in-law. Oh, dear, here she comes.
16: Wilbur, I thought I told you to call me if they were home. Can't I trust you? Oh, hello. You people own this place?
14: Well, I'm the agent for it, Mrs.
16: Clump. Agnes B. Clump. Now, I'm even getting right down to business. I'm interested in leasing this property.
14: Leasing it? Oh, wouldn't you be interested in buying it? You know, values are going up.
16: Young man, are you trying to tell me what to do? Do you or don't you want to lease this place?
13: Well, he doesn't, I know. You see,
14: now,
13: he...
14: Now, wait, Helen. At least we'd get some money out of a lease, and, well, yes, I do want to lease it.
16: Well, that's better. I won't decide tonight. I have another prospect to look at in the morning.
11: But, Mother, don't you think maybe if we wait...
16: Wilbur Teasley, there's nothing to wait for. Now, I've made up our minds. It's no sense my paying rent on one apartment and you and Lucy paying on another.
11: But Lucy and I have been getting along all right for years.
16: I told you it was settled. You and Lucy are coming to live with me. Well, young man, are you going to show us the house?
13: Oh, you'll like the house. That is, if you aren't... but I'm sure you're not.
16: Helen,
14: why don't you go and read a good book while I show them the house?
13: Well, I just thought I...
14: I'm sure you two will want to see the kitchen first. Now, it's right through this handy little hall and chock full of the latest improvements. And also, there's lots of cupboard space. And here's your beautiful tile sink and the double drain board. In fact, everything.
11: Oh, dear. What was that?
14: That? Mice.
16: Mice?
14: Well, just a couple of them, of course. Don't be frightened.
16: Young man, I'm not afraid of any living thing, and I've seen enough of the house. I'll let you know in the morning.
11: Mother, I still think it would be better if Lucy and
16: Wilbur, I... Wilbur, I've told you about thinking. Now, come along. We've spent enough time here.
11: Yes, ma'am. I'll come. Goodness, sometimes I get so homesick.
14: You mean... For your old boyhood home?
11: No, just homesick. Sick of home, 'cause she's always there.
14: Now, look, Helen. When Mrs. Klump gets here, don't start those mysterious hints about something being wrong with the house.
13: But, Larry, she only wants to lease the place. I thought you were going to sell it.
14: So did I, before those screwy noises started. Noises no one can explain.
13: Well, that's just it. If you wait a little while, then you'll...
14: Oh, there's Mrs. Klump now. I'm done waiting. I'll get some commission from the lease instead of losing everything. Now, remember, no kibitzing.
17: Hello?
18: Oh, it's Mr. Teasley.
17: Yes. Please, I want to talk to you before Mother gets here. She's parking the car.
14: She hasn't changed her mind about leasing the place.
17: Oh, dear, no. That'd be too good. That's what I want to see you about. Please, tell her she can't have the house.
13: All right, we'll be
14: glad. We will not. I'm sorry, Mr. Teasley, but if I don't lease it to your mother-in-law, well, there goes my commission.
17: Yes, and if we have to move in with my wife's mother... There goes my happy home.
14: Well, look, Mr. Teasley, why don't you buy the house? We could arrange payments.
17: It isn't the money. I have that. But even if I bought it, Lucy's mother would still move in with us.
14: But if we don't lease her this house, she'll just...
17: Oh, no, she can't. She's looked all over, and there isn't another one in town.
13: Oh, Larry, maybe you should... Oh, here she comes now.
14: Good, good. Now, remember, Helen, I'll do the talking. Good evening, Mrs. Klump.
16: Never mind the evening. Let's get down to business. I'm ready to sign the lease.
13: Oh, that's wonderful. We were just beginning to think we were stuck with a lemon.
14: She means the old lemon squeezer in the kitchen doesn't work. She keeps worrying about it, but we'll replace it, of course.
13: No, Larry, I meant about the spooks.
14: The spoons. Yes, the spoons. Oh, but I'm sure there's plenty enough for three people.
17: Mother, won't you please reconsider?
16: Wilbur, did I ask your advice? Young man, perhaps if you and I could step into the library where we could sign the lease without interruption.
13: Oh, we never go in there after dark. The library's
14: just the place to discuss business. Yes, fine, Mrs. Klump, if you'll just come this way. I know you want to get this business settled. Now, if you'll just sign here on this line.
16: Oh, no, no. Agnes B. Klump don't go around signing things without reading them. Now, let's see. The party of the first part. What's that noise upstairs?
14: Huh? Upstairs? What noise?
16: That noise, like a chain dragging.
14: Oh, chain. Well, that's next door. Yes, next door, the house on our right in the garage. The man's working on his car.
16: But that noise was from the left and overhead.
14: It was. I mean, it's the acoustics. Very unusual acoustics in this house. Seems to throw the sound all over to the left and up. Oh.
16: I suppose the acoustics threw that, too?
14: That? Oh, no, that... Probably youngsters in the neighborhood. Playful little fellas.
16: I'll stop that sort of thing once I moved in. Now, let's see. Where was I? Oh, yes. The party, the first part of... Who in the world is that?
14: My wife. Yes, Helen.
16: Young man, you're trembling. And that isn't your wife. Unless she's wearing snowshoes. I'm going to see.
14: Now, wait, Mrs. Klump. It might be...
16: Why? There's no one out here.
14: But there must be. I mean, well, of course not.
16: But those footsteps, what happened to him?
14: To him?
16: Yes, the person who came down those stairs, if there was a person.
14: Now, please, Mrs. Klump.
16: Don't you, Mrs. Klump, me. No human being came down those stairs, and if it wasn't a human being...
14: But you said you weren't afraid of...
16: I said I wasn't afraid of anything that breathes, that's alive. But a body that's not a body. Just a cantankerous spirit floating around without any skin.
14: You're being hasty.
16: Hasty? When you're leaving a haunted house, you can't be too hasty.
14: But the lease.
16: Lease this place? Why, I'd as soon move in with the Hound of the Baskervilles. Good night.
14: Oh, my last chance to... If I could get my hands on whatever is making that noise... There it is again. This time I'll get it if it kills me. Okay. I see you up there. Stand still or... Helen.
13: Hello, dear.
14: Helen, look at me. That noise on the stairs. Did you...
13: Shh. Don't let Mrs. Klump hear.
14: Mrs. Klump has gone away. For good. She wouldn't lease this house if we paid her.
13: Oh, well, then I won't have to use this other roller skate.
14: Roller skate?
13: Yes, I just put it on the top step like this, and give it a little shove like this, and then...
14: You mean But I'd have seen the stage.
13: Oh, no, no, that's the clever part. Look, when it reaches the bottom, it rolls right under the umbrella stand, and then the hall is empty again.
14: You, my own wife, was bad enough when that lunatic of a night watchman put on his axe, but my own wife, why, in the name of common sense, why?
13: I did it for you, dear.
14: For me?
13: Yes.
14: You ruined my only chance of making any money out of this madhouse. You chased Mrs. Klump away.
13: Of course I had to. She was only going to lease the place, and we've got to sell it to make money.
14: Sell it to whom?
13: Whom, dear? Whom? Why, to the association, of course. You know, the hands across the psychic void.
14: What have they got to do with it?
13: They're going to buy it. I wrote them and told them they could. Remember they wrote and asked you about it? Well, then I got their address off the envelope and
14: oh,
13: I said to...
14: Oh, no. Do you know what was in that letter, the one that was in the envelope?
13: Yes, you told me they wanted this place for their headquarters.
14: Wanted it, yes. As a gift. That letter said they were sure we'd be glad to donate this house to their worthy cause.
13: You mean... Oh, Larry, I don't see what keeps you from murdering me.
14: Because I don't want you haunting me. Well, that washes us up for good. We might as well pack up and get out of here.
13: Oh, but now that you know there aren't any ghosts, maybe you can really sell it.
14: Yes, if there was any time. But do you remember what day it was that we took this deal on?
13: Well, let me see. It was, it was just a month ago today.
14: Right. 30 days. I lose the sales privilege tomorrow morning, and the owner said he was through fooling with it. Either I sold it during those 30 days, or he's going to tear down the house and put in a parking lot.
13: And the 30 days are up.
14: I should have known. Even if that gag with the roller skates fooled me, I should have gotten wise when I heard that chain rattling.
13: Chain? I didn't rattle any chains.
14: Now look, Helen. We're all done with it. Let's not start again. You were rattling chains. Mrs. Klump and I both heard it.
13: Larry, look at me. I know I've been awful, but I give you my solemn, honest word, I never touched a chain.
14: You mean there's still something in this house that...
13: And it's coming in.
14: I hope it's a ghost. I hope it's the scariest spook that...
13: It... Oh, it's Mr. Teasley.
14: If you're looking for your mother-in-law... She's gone.
17: My, she was scared, wasn't she? And when your wife sent that roller skate down the stairs...
14: Oh, then you know about it?
17: Oh, my, yes.
13: Oh, but, Mr. Teasley, there was more to it than the roller skates. There were chains.
17: Yes, I know. Wasn't that lucky? I just happened to find them in the closet.
14: You found them.
17: And the way she skedaddled out that front door, I'll remember that as long as I live in this house.
13: As long as you live in this house?
17: Yes. Lucy and I will love it here.
14: Now, wait. We can't have you as a guest because this isn't our house.
17: You mean I can't buy it?
14: I mean just what I said. Buy it?
17: Yes. Here, I've got the check all made out.
13: Oh, Larry, look. $19,000.
17: When I think of Lucy and I alone in our little haunted house.
14: Oh, but it isn't haunted. You know yourself.
17: Oh, yes. I know. And you know. But she doesn't.
13: You mean?
17: Yes. The only place in the world where my mother-in-law won't come.

Thank you, ladies and gentlemen. This is Jim Amici again. We hope you enjoyed tonight's story. Next week's Grand Marquis is a romantic South American comedy of a young love involving a gay caballero from Colombia and a very romantic maid from Manhattan. So try to be with us, won't you, when Grand Marquis presents Virginia Sanford Lynn's Wedding in Colombia. Good night.

0: Tonight's original play, Haunt Me a House, was written by Mary McSkimming and Ralph Hunter and produced by Norman Felton. Jim Amici played Larry and Muriel Bremner played Helen. Others in the cast were Cliff Sevier, Hope Summers, and Johnny Coons. Your announcer is George Stone. The orchestra was conducted by Joseph Colicchio with original music composed by Emil Soderstrom. Listen again next week when Grand Marquis will again blaze with light and color high in the gay airways, inviting you to join our audience for a performance of Wedding in Columbia, starring Jim Amici.
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2: And that's Grand Marquis from August 21st, 1947, Haunt Me a House, starring Jim Amici. Good episode. Hope you enjoyed that. Time for this month in music history.
3: And here's another great song that defined 1978.
2: Double Vision.
3: That's right. And this definitely is Foreigner. In case you were going to question me on it, I'm going to be confident and tell you this is Double Vision by Foreigner.
2: Yep.
3: And it became one of Foreigner's signature songs and reached number two on the Billboard Mainstream Rock chart. And a great song it is.
2: It sure is. Man, I remember listening to this song.
3: I do too.
2: I remember, like, going on a date and driving in my car and listening
3: and
2: to
3: listening
2: this. You know?
3: Has
2: and
3: a good
2: rocking
3: feel.
2: Out.
3: That's right.
2: What year did this come out?
3: 1978.
2: Wow, 78.
3: You'd be about 15?
2: Yeah, well, I probably was 16 or 17, and they were still playing it.
3: Right, true. Know? Exactly.
2: Yeah.
3: And
2: wow.
3: You know what? I haven't heard it in a long time, but here it is.
2: I love it. All right, more of Hollywood 360 after this.
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2: News this hour from Town Hall. I'm Ron Taylor. President Trump says Iran has virtually given up any plans for a nuclear weapon. Before departing the White House early Saturday morning, he spoke about the ongoing conflict with Iran.
3: We have a decision that I'll make about Iran. Iran's been decimated, so the only question is it'll either be the easy way or the hard way.
2: The president's road trip will take him south to San Antonio, Texas next week, where he will support Texas Attorney General Ken Paxton's race for the Senate, as he is neck and neck currently with Democrat James Tallarico. The Supreme Court is expected to hear several high-profile cases upon returning for the new term.
4: The High Court will reconvene for a new 9-month term and is expected to consider whether laws that ban semi-automatic rifles violate the Second Amendment, as well as the legality of voting laws that require proof of citizenship. The justices will also decide how much authority parents have over children who identify as transgender, if immigrants must remain in detention while they await deportation, and if lawmakers can sue oil companies for their role in climate change. I'm Lisa Carton.
2: Emerging reports say the Fly Dubai co-pilot accused of stabbing the captain of a passenger jet mid-flight was previously banned from flying over fears he had adopted radical ideological views.
5: The pilot was grounded by Oman Air in 2024 after the airline found out he had been visiting radical Islamic websites and he was assigned to a desk job. The reports indicate officials are now investigating how the Omani national was cleared to be in the cockpit of a Fly Dubai plane headed for Israel. Passengers and crew were able to subdue the suspect before the plane carrying 174 people landed safely in Saudi Arabia. In New York, I'm Liz Warner.
2: Coast Guard searching off the coast of Massachusetts still for that missing air ambulance that went missing early Saturday morning. News at Town.
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7: 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So unemployment claims falling and a sign that historically low layoffs are taking place for Americans this year. We've not seen this in so long. It really is bordering on unprecedented.
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13: Quiet, numbskulls. I'm broadcasting.
14: Hello, everyone. I'm Carl Amari, and this is Hollywood 360, the radio show that presents all things entertainment, including trivia contests and games, movie reviews, celebrity interviews, showbiz news, and classic radio shows. My co-host is the illustrious Lisa Wolf. In this hour, we'll take an eerie train ride with The Mysterious Traveler, starring Maurice Tarplin, going back to 1948. But it's time now for Fact or Fiction. Lisa will present information on 1960s songs. I have to guess if they're fact or fiction while you play along at home.
15: That's right.
14: Yeah?
15: Yeah, what are you about to push there?
16: Let's get ready to rumble!
15: Okay, you ready to rumble?
14: Yes.
15: Okay, here's our first song.
14: Mm-hmm.

0: statement. The House of the Rising Sun was recorded by Neil Diamond before the Animals made it a rock hit. Fact or fiction?
1: Fiction.
0: All right, let's listen to this.
2: There is a house.
1: Who's this?
2: In New
1: it's not Neil Diamond.
0: It's definitely not Neil Diamond,
1: right.
0: So you are correct. This is Joan Baez.
1: Really?
0: Yes, listen to this.
1: This was before
0: yes,
1: the
0: so
1: Animals?
0: Yes, so she recorded her version in 1960, which is 4 years before the Animals'
1: no
0: 1964
1: idea.
0: Version.
1: No idea.
0: Well, right, because it was the Animals' version that skyrocketed, but this one was out
1: cool,
0: there.
1: This is cool, though.
0: It's very cool.
1: Joan Baez.
0: Yes.
1: Wow. Very cool.
0: I know.
1: Wow,
0: I
1: Lisa.
0: Mean, I'm learning right
1: every
0: along with you.
1: Once in a while, you teach me something.
0: Well, that's good.
1: You know, like once I've, or twice every 6 or 8 years.
0: Yeah, I'm chock full of information. I can teach you about Kenny Loggins, too.
1: Yes, you can. All right, so I got that
0: you
1: right.
0: You sure did.
1: Yeah, baby.
0: Here's our next 1960s song.
1: Mm-hmm. I need love, love. That's Diana Ross, right?
0: Yeah, that's right. Exactly. It's Diana Ross and the

0: no idea.
1: I know. That's what I'm here for.
0: Wow.
1: Your musicologist has arrived.
0: I am flabbergasted.
1: That's a good feeling for you.
0: All right, I missed that one.
1: Yeah, you did.
0: I'm batting 500.
1: Okay, here we go. Let's hear the next one.
0: Grapevine. How I knew.
1: Who's singing this?
0: Otis Redding?
1: This is Marvin Gaye.
0: Oh, Marvin Gaye.
1: And yeah, you're right, this is, I heard it through the grapevine.
2: You know before, between the two of us, guys, you know I love you.
0: What a song.
1: I know.

0: I mean, this tells such a cool story.
1: So good. So, here's your statement. I Heard It Through the Grapevine was first recorded by Marvin Gaye.
0: No.
1: No?
0: It was recorded before him.
1: All right, let's listen.
0: I can't remember, but it might have even been a reggae song or something like that. Reggae?
1: There you go. Let's listen.
0: Oh, this is cool. Who's this?
1: This is Smokey Robinson.
0: Now, Smokey Robinson?
1: It is, but you are right. It was, it is fiction. Because Smokey Robinson and the Miracles recorded the first released version in 1966. But Gaye's version was the biggest.
0: So am I right?
1: Did you say fiction? I think you did say fiction. You were correct. I'm just telling you why. Here it is.
0: Yeah, baby. That's pretty cool.
1: So exactly.
0: Smokey Robinson.
1: Yeah, that's right. He did it first.
0: I mean, I like the Marvin Gaye version more. But
1: I do too, but it's still cool.
0: Yeah, it's cool.
1: And it's so different. That's
0: wow.
1: What makes it great.
0: Man, he's great too, though.
1: I know. We're just not used to this one. That's all.
0: I love music, you know?
1: I do too. That's why I do so much music
0: on
1: Hollywood 360. I think it adds
0: like
1: so much to the
0: lost
1: classic radio.
0: Gem, like these lost gems like that. Like, I have no idea Smokey Robinson recorded this.
1: You know what? I could do a whole segment like that.
0: Yeah.
1: And that's kind of what this is, but I like that too.
0: Okay.
1: All right, here's our next song.
0: You could call it Did You Know?
1: Thanks, Carl.
2: Monday.
0: So I'm creating here. I'm creating.
1: You're
0: while
1: very
0: we're on the
1: creative.
0: Air. Creating.
2: Monday morning.
0: I never liked this song.
1: No. All right.
0: So you lose a few points on this song.
1: Okay. Well, I don't think I should lose points based on your musical.
0: Yeah, Mike, she loses points when I don't like the song.
3: Sure. So here, I believe that.
1: Sure? What does that mean?
0: We stick together, me and Mike.
1: I noticed that.
0: Or like double mint gum.
1: Double your pleasure. Monday was the first song by an American group to win a Grammy for Record of the Year.
0: No.
1: Fact. The Mamas and the Papas won the award in 1967, beating out Frank Sinatra, the Beatles, and others. Yep.
0: It's a dumb song.
1: It is kind of silly, but it is a 1960s
0: right.
1: song. Let's move on.
0: Monday morning.
4: Hello, darkness.
0: Now, this is
3: hey,
0: cool
3: they
0: song.
3: Won a Grammy.
1: That's
3: so.
1: Right. Grammy sure. for Record of the Year, nonetheless.
0: This is a cool song.
1: Yes, it is.
0: Because it is so rich, you know? So much going on.
1: There's such a story, too. I know you like songs that have real stories, not like Monday.
0: Yeah.
1: Like Monday. So this is The Sound of Silence.
4: That was planted in my brain.
1: And this is Simon and Garfunkel.
0: They created a lot of music, didn't they?
1: They sure did.
0: Gosh.
1: Until they split up.
0: Of silence.
1: So here's your statement.
0: Okay.
1: The Sound of Silence became a hit for Simon and Garfunkel after a producer added electric instruments to the original acoustic recording. Fact or fiction?
0: I'll say fact.
1: It is a fact. That remix version became a number one hit in 1966.
0: You listen to that electrical, organ or whatever that is in the back, it adds so much to it, doesn't it?
1: I feel like there's strings back there.
0: I don't know what it is, but.
1: Yeah.
0: All right, cool.
1: Yeah, it's really cool. Here you go. One more.

0: I don't know.
1: This is My Girl with it by the Temptations.
0: Temptations.
1: And here's your statement. My Girl was the Temptations' first number one hit on the Billboard Hot 100. Was this their first hit? Fact or fiction?
0: Fact.
1: Fact is right. It reached number one in 1965. First
0: My
1: one.
0: Girl. So.
1: What a way to start, right?
0: Yeah, I did all right.
1: You did all right.
0: Not
1: I
0: mean, bad,
1: I enjoyed some great songs. I've got a
0: sweet song. Good musically sung.
1: I mean, great, except for Monday, we're all top
0: tier all good.
1: Here.
0: All right, we have the Mysterious Traveler coming up. Stick around.
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0: Before we tune into the Mysterious Traveler, I want to remind everyone out there listening that we have a product called the Ultimate Classic Radio Collection. 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And leave your name and return phone number. Someone will call you back during the week. It's a cool set, man. The Ultimate Classic Radio Collection. You should own one. Okay, are you ready for the Mysterious Traveler? We're in October, And that means we're playing a lot of kind of Halloween-type programs. And this is definitely a Halloween-type program. It's a mysterious series called The Mysterious Traveler. Came to radio in 1943, created by Robert A. Arthur and David Kogan. It aired on Mutual, and it starred Maurice Tarplin as the creepy man on a train who would ask you to join him on another journey into the strange and terrifying. This was a New York-based series, so it had all New York actors on it, and it never had a sponsor. It was it's interesting because it was such a popular show, but never had a sponsor. This particular episode, really good one, is called Murder in Jazz Time from April 20th, 1948. Here's part one of The Mysterious Traveler.

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1: This is The Mysterious Traveler, inviting you to join me on another journey into the realm of the strange and terrifying. I hope you will enjoy the trip, that it will thrill you a little and chill you a little. So settle back, get a good grip on your nerves, and be comfortable, if you can, as you hear the story I call Death Writes a Letter. My story begins last summer in the townhouse of Martin Drake, a well-known financier. Martin is deep in argument with his older brother, John, as his daughter, Susan, enters the room unnoticed.
2: 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Spiritualism, nonsense is a better word for it.
3: To a skeptic, everything is nonsense. But if you'd seen and heard what I have, you too would believe.
4: Hello, Father. Uncle John.
3: Hello, Susan.
4: Oh, I see you two are up to your old arguments.
3: Well, your father's a very stubborn man, Susan.
2: Well, I may be stubborn, but I'm no fool. Imagine believing in spiritualism, telepathy, and all that tommyrot.
3: I believe in spiritualism, Martin, and that the living can communicate with the dead. And nothing you can say will swerve me from my beliefs.
4: Uncle John, in all these years you've been studying spiritualism, have you ever been able to communicate with Aunt Judith?
3: No, Susan, I haven't. But there have been times late at night when I've all but broken through the barrier that separates us.
2: Oh, I give up. There's no use in arguing with a man who has an obsession.
4: Oh, that's fine, Father. Now the three of us can go into supper.
3: Oh, I'm sorry, Susan, but I can't stay for supper.
4: Oh, why not?
3: I have an appointment with an onirocritic.
2: A what?
3: An onirocritic, a man who's an interpreter of dreams.
2: John, good grief, don't tell me you believe in that, too.
3: Why not, Martin? For years, psychoanalysts have interpreted dreams in an effort to help their patients. The subconscious minds of the living can sometimes bridge the vast gap of death.
2: Now, John, I'm warning you. If you don't give up this obsession of yours, there's no telling how you'll end.
3: I know you think I'm cracked, that all the years I've spent studying spiritualism have been wasted, but you're wrong. The living and the dead can communicate with each other, and someday you'll realize I'm right. Now, I really must be going or I'll be late.
4: Well, Uncle John, you will drive up to the country with Father this weekend, won't you?
3: Where are you opening the summer place?
4: Yes, I'm driving up tomorrow to open the house and engage some servants.
3: Well, I'll try my best to join your father this weekend.
4: Oh, that's fine.
3: Don't bother showing me the door. Good night.
4: Good night, Uncle John.
2: Good night. To think that anyone in this day and age still believes in spiritualism, particularly your Uncle John, it's incredible.
4: I don't know, Father. Uncle John seems so sure of himself that sometimes I feel he may be right.
2: Oh, Susan, that's nonsense.
4: But look, Father, if it's all nonsense, why should Uncle John believe in it? You yourself have often said he's the most brilliant man you know.
2: And he is. It's just that, well, we all have our eccentricities, and John's is spiritualism. Until his wife died 5 years ago, he was just as sane as you or I. No living person has ever communicated with the dead, and none ever will.
4: Father?
2: What? Oh, Susan, come in, dear, come in.
4: Oh, I'm sorry if I woke you, Father.
2: Oh, that's all right. What time is it?
4: It's just 7 o'clock.
2: 7 o'clock? Well, what are you doing up and dressed so early?
4: I'm driving up to the country to open our summer place. Have you forgotten, Father?
2: Oh, yes, so you are.
4: Oh, didn't you sleep well last night, Father? There are circles under your eyes.
2: No, I spent a very poor night. I had a nightmare, but I can't seem to remember what it was about.
4: Oh, I'm sorry, Father. Darling, is there anything I can get you?
2: No, I'll be all right, dear. You run along.
4: Oh, I need the keys to the car.
2: Oh, yes, you'll find them over there on my desk. And if you need any money, help yourself.
4: Oh, thank you, Father, but I have enough money.
2: Have you found the keys?
4: Oh, yes, here they are. Oh, do you want me to mail this letter on your desk?
2: What letter?
4: This one. It isn't addressed. All that's written on the envelope is one word, urgent.
2: Urgent?
4: Yes, and it's in your handwriting, see?
2: Why, I never wrote that.
4: But, Father, it is your handwriting. And look, there are ink stains on your fingers. You must have written it before you went to bed.
2: But I tell you, I didn't. Let me see that letter. Yes, That's my handwriting, all right.
4: Oh, Father, I'm leaving now. I want to get there by noon.
2: What? Oh, yes. Goodbye, dear. Take care of yourself.
4: I will, darling. Bye.
2: Urgent. And it's my handwriting, all right. But for the life of me, I can't remember. Well, let's see. Dear Martin. What the devil? A letter in my own handwriting addressed to me. Dear Martin. No. No, this can't be. It can't.
5: Martin, is anything wrong? I came as quickly as I could. You sounded so upset over the phone.
2: Dr. Warren, I'm afraid my mind is giving way.
5: You, Martin? You're the last person in the world to become unbalanced.
2: Well, that's what I thought, until I read this letter.
5: Letter?
2: Yes, and it's in my handwriting, so I must have written it.
5: I'm afraid I don't understand.
2: When I woke up an hour ago, this letter was on my desk. I could see it was my handwriting, and yet I don't remember having written it.
5: You don't remember having written it?
2: No, and yet I must have. There are still ink stains on my fingers.
5: Martin, none of this makes sense.
2: Yes, I know.
5: What's in the letter?
2: I'll read it to you. Dear Martin...
5: Wait a minute. You mean it's in your handwriting, but it's addressed to you?
2: Yes, but it's signed with the name of my brother John.
5: Signed by John, in your writing?
2: Exactly.
5: You better read me that letter. Maybe then I can understand this.
2: Dear Martin, this letter will undoubtedly give you quite a shock.
6: But after you finish reading it, I'm quite sure you'll understand why it was written. After I left Susan and you a few hours ago, I went to keep my appointment with the dream interpreter I'd spoken to you about. It was shortly before midnight that I returned to my home. As usual, I found Martha and Paul waiting up for me.
7: Good evening. Good evening, Mr. John.
6: Oh, Paul, Martha, what are you doing up so late? I told you never to wait up for me after 10 o'clock.
7: Well, we worry about you. You know what the doctor said about your heart.
8: You should have been in bed an hour ago.
6: You both treat me as though I were a 6-year-old.
7: And sometimes you act like one. Well, I have a glass of warm milk for you in the pantry.
6: I don't want any milk.
8: It's good for you. Here, let me have your coat.
6: Oh, thank you, Paul. It feels good to be home, sitting in the chair before the fire.
7: Here's your warm milk, Mr. John, and I want you to drink it down without any arguments. After all, it's for your own good. Here, take... Mr. John? Mr. John?
2: Martha, what's wrong?
7: Oh, Mr. John, he's...
2: Mr. John, Mr. John, answer me. He's dead.
7: Oh.
2: Now, please, Martha, please, you mustn't cry. The end came very quickly, peacefully. Not there, Martha, there.
9: That's the first portion of The Mysterious Traveler with Murder in Jazz Time. We'll get back to it after this.

0: With SRN News, I'm Ron Taylor. The White House says it will begin sending checks to over 20 million seniors to help with Medicare costs. Ken Lorman has the details.
1: In a Truth Social post, President Trump says the funds would come from the Medicare Improvement Fund. A White House fact sheet said the payments will be $90 per person and will go to over 20 million Medicare Part B enrollees. Most eligible seniors will receive the money by direct deposit in early October, and others will get a mail check. The president also said the new Medicare checks would not interfere with his campaign promise to offer a $5,000 Trump dividend if Republicans retain control of the House and Senate in the midterm elections. Ken Lorman reporting.
0: Authorities are still searching for a missing air ambulance off the coast of Maine that went missing off the coast of Nantucket early Saturday morning. This is SRN News.
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9: I'm so excited that I received my Good Old Days magazine. This is for September and October of 2026. Yeah. Mm-hmm. And I think I'm most excited about it because this is a magazine that remembers the best of times. And I feel like that's exactly what we do here on Hollywood 360. It's really chock full of old advertisements. And when I say old, I mean vintage advertisements and great articles that are written by a lot of time readers. They send mm-hmm. in photos and articles. There's mm-hmm. games and prizes. There's just so much fun.
10: You know what? I don't know if people realize this. This magazine has been around 63 years.
11: That is something.
10: 63 years.
11: I mean,
10: years.
11: A testament to the magazine
10: well,
11: itself.
10: Well, it's such a great magazine.
11: Obviously, it's published six times a year.
10: Yep.
11: So it's every 2 months. It's 8x10. It's full color. And of course, there's some recipes for those who think they need it. Clearly, I'm not one of them, but I'm sure there are others that do.
10: Yeah, you are a very good cook, man,
11: I know.
10: Let me tell you.
11: I feel good about my cooking.
10: Betty Crocker.
11: Yeah. You could call
10: me that.
11: Could
10: learn something from you.
11: Sure, absolutely. Yeah. And of course, I know that you write an article in each edition, and this one is about Alfred Hitchcock.
10: Yeah. You can get this magazine for half price. Go to our website, Hollywood360Radio.com, and scroll down to the Good Old Days banner. Click that. Takes you to a special page. Save 50%. And you'll love this magazine. It's absolutely tremendous. All right, we're listening to The Mysterious Traveler with Murder in Jazz Time. Here's the conclusion.
12: It came as quite a shock, Martin, hearing myself declared dead. But as I saw my earthly body sitting in the armchair by the fireplace, I knew it was true. John Drake was dead. I wanted to comfort Paul and Martha, make them understand that only the body of John Drake was dead, that the spirit would live forever. I wanted to tell them that I was indescribably happy, for I knew without knowing how that on the following day I should be reunited with my dear wife, Judith. Then my thoughts turned to you, Martin, and in one brief moment I saw your past, your present, and your future. Your future left me horrified, Martin, for in it I saw unhappiness. Unhappiness and death. I felt that somehow I had to warn you of what the future held. I left the house I had died in and went to your home. The radio was playing. You were sitting in an easy chair reading a book, unaware of what the future held for you. Martin! Martin, you must listen to me! Martin, look up from that book you're reading! You must! But I couldn't reach you with my words. There was too great a distance between us. I stood by, helpless to aid you. A few minutes later, you yawned, closed the book, and turned off the radio. A half hour later, you were in bed and asleep. And then I suddenly had hope. I couldn't reach you while you were awake, Martin, but while you slept, perhaps I could reach your subconscious, warn you about the future. I saw your desk with writing paper on it, and I knew that was the only way to reach you. I spoke softly, trying to reach your subconscious. Martin. Martin, listen to me. This is John. You must hear me, for it's a matter of life and death. You must do exactly as I say. I want you to get out of bed. That's it. Throw back the covers. Now put your feet on the floor. Martin, do as I say. That's right. Now go to your desk. That's fine. Now sit down. That's it. Pick up the pen that's on the desk. Martin, pick up the pen. That's right. You picked up the pen and began to write as I dictated. Everything up to this point explains how this letter was written. And now, the reason for it. In looking into the future, I was horrified to see that Susan would die the night of June 7th, 1947, at exactly 6 o'clock. That means you must act swiftly, Martin, for she has less than 24 hours to live. If you don't, she will be found frozen to death. As for yourself, I see you dying as the result of an accident in a small, roughly furnished room. In this room is a desk calendar, and the date it shows as you lie dying is September 3rd, 1947. Martin, the love I bear you and your daughter has reached out from another world to warn you against the future.
13: I pray that you will act upon this information and save yourselves. Your brother, John.
14: That's the most extraordinary letter I ever heard.
13: Well, what do you make of it, Doctor?
14: You're sure this is your handwriting?
13: Certain of it. And then there are these ink stains on my fingers.
14: Yes. It's amazing.
13: It's obvious that I wrote this letter last night in my sleep. What upsets me is the content of the letter. The things I wrote are so fantastic that I'm afraid I may be losing my mind.
14: No. I'm quite sure you're sane, Martin.
13: Well, then how do you account for my writing such a fantastic letter even in my sleep?
14: Has it occurred to you that this fantastic letter, as you call it, may not be fantastic?
13: What? Now, Henry, you're not trying to tell me that you believe that this letter is true. That my brother John did die last night and came here. Surely you don't believe in all that tommy rot.
14: Then your explanation for that letter is that you wrote it while having a nightmare?
13: Well, of course. What other answer could there be? It's ridiculous to think that you, a man of science, could attach any credence to this letter even for a moment. You amaze me.
14: There have been many phenomena in history. Phenomena that never could be explained. Not even by science.
13: Oh, you're almost as bad as my brother. Soon you'll be telling me that you, too, believe in spiritualism.
14: Have you called up your brother this morning?
13: Why, no. Why should I have? Oh, you think he may have died last night as he wrote me in this letter? Doctor, I think you'd better see a doctor.
14: I suggest you call your brother.
13: Well, all right, I will, just to show you what a fool you are for believing even for a moment that there can be anything to this letter. Why, when John was here last night, he looked just as healthy as... Hello, Paul, this is Mr. Drake. Is my brother there?
15: What? Last night? After he returned home? I see. Thank you, Paul.
14: He is dead. Isn't he?
15: Yes. Paul said that he died last night.
14: If your brother died last night, then this letter must have been written by him through your subconscious after...
13: No, that can't be. What you're saying is madness. The dead can't communicate with the living.
14: Yeah, but in this letter, your brother speaks of his death last night and goes on to tell...
13: My brother couldn't have written that letter through my subconscious. Such things can't happen.
14: I wish I felt as certain as you do. What about this part of the letter? In looking into the future, I was horrified to see that Susan would die the night of June 7th, 1947, at exactly 6 o'clock in the evening. That means you must act swiftly, Martin, for she has less than 12 hours to live. If you don't, she'll be found frozen to death.
13: And that proves how fantastic the whole letter is. Today is June 7th, and outside it's like summer. How could Susan possibly be frozen to death?
14: I don't know, Martin. But if Susan were my daughter, I think I'd want to be with her tonight at 6 o'clock. You'd never be able to forgive yourself if anything were to happen to her. I'll go with you if you like.
13: Oh, very well. But mind you, I still don't believe that John wrote this letter through my subconscious. What time is it, Henry?
14: It's a few minutes after 6.
13: If we hadn't had the breakdown, we'd have been there hours ago.
14: How much further is it?
13: As soon as we reach the top of this hill, you'll be able to see it.
14: I wish we'd reached the house before 6.
13: Now, surely you don't believe what that letter says. How could Susan possibly freeze to death? Why, it's a warm evening. It's like summer.
14: Yes, I know, but just the same, I wish we'd arrived sooner.
13: Look, you can see the house now, down there in the valley. Susan's probably getting dinner. And we'll certainly look like a pair of fools coming up here because of that ridiculous letter.
14: I hope you're right.
13: Henry, Susan isn't in her room.
14: She isn't?
13: No.
14: Could she be in the village or visiting friends?
13: No. You're forgetting her car's parked in front of the house.
14: Yeah, that's right.
13: Well, where can she be?
14: I'm afraid I can't answer that.
13: I'll search the second and third floors while you search this floor in the cellar. She must be someplace in the house. Henry, where are you?
14: Down in the cellar, Martin.
13: I searched every room on the second and third floor, but I couldn't find a sign of her.
14: I found her, Martin.
13: You found her? Well, where is she? Susan.
14: You must prepare yourself for a shock.
13: Shock?
14: Martin, listen to me. I found her in the cold storage room, frozen to death.
15: No, no. She can't be dead.
14: But she is, Martin. From what I could make out, she turned on the freezing system full and then went inside to store some meats, probably right after she got here. While she was in there, the door slammed shut and locked her in.
15: Oh, Susan. If only I'd gotten here in time.
14: Martin, for weeks now you've been like this. Now you must get hold of yourself. You'll break down. You did everything you could to save Susan.
15: No, no, that's just it. I didn't. John reached me from beyond the grave to warn me about the future, but I merely laughed. Had I heeded his letter, Susan would be alive today.
14: But, Martin, you did try to get there in time. It wasn't your fault the car broke down.
15: Yes, but if I'd believed in the letter, I'd have hired another car and kept going instead of waiting for my car to be repaired.
14: You know, I've been thinking, perhaps it was meant that your car should break down, that you should arrive too late to save Susan.
15: What?
14: Perhaps it was wrong of John to break through the barrier that separates the living from the dead and warn you of the future.
15: Well, how could it be wrong if it would have saved Susan?
14: Perhaps it was ordained that Susan was to die when she did. And that's why the car broke down.
15: No, no, no, no, no. I could have saved her if only I'd hired another car and rushed on to my country home. But at least now I can heed John's warning and save my own life.
14: Save your own life?
15: Yes. Have you forgotten the other part of the letter? As for yourself, Martin, I see you dying as the result of an accident in a small, roughly furnished room. In this room is a desk calendar, and the date it shows as you lie dying is September 3rd, 1947. Today is August 1st. That means I have less than 5 weeks to live. Unless I can save myself.
14: Well, how can you save yourself, Martin? What's meant to be will be.
15: Not if I'm clever enough to take advantage of the information in this letter. Dying as a result of an accident in a small, roughly furnished room. Yes, but if John had only told me what kind of an accident it was meant to be. Well, nevertheless, come what may, I'm not going to die on September 3rd.
14: Just a minute. Hey, Martin, what's going on? I mean, what's the meaning of all those men around the house? Why was I searched before I entered the room?
15: Henry, do you know what the date is?
14: Well, yes, it's September 2nd.
15: Yes, and in a few minutes it will be midnight, and then it will be September 3rd.
14: Oh, yes, that's right. The letter.
15: In the letter, John warns me that I shall die of an accident in a small, roughly furnished room. Well, you'd hardly call this drawing room that, would you?
14: No, I wouldn't.
15: It's my intention to remain in this room until tomorrow is past. Now, Henry, would you mind keeping me company for the next 24 hours?
14: No, Martin, not at all.
15: See, I've taken every possible precaution to prevent an accident from occurring. I've removed everything from this room but that sofa, chair, and table. And I have food in here to last me for several days. I have guards around this house and outside this room to prevent anyone from entering for the next 24 hours.
14: It certainly sounds as though you've taken every precaution.
15: Yes, I've done everything I could think of. Henry, do you hear that? It's just midnight. September 3rd is here.
14: Martin, will you stop looking at your watch every other second?
15: I can't help it. One more minute and it'll be midnight. And when the clock in the hallway strikes, it'll be September 4th.
14: Yes, Martin, yes. Now, why don't you sit down and take it easy?
15: How can I at a time like this?
14: Martin, you must calm down. Think of your heart.
15: Only 30 seconds more, Henry. 30 seconds.
14: Martin, you're as white as a sheet.
15: Well, who wouldn't be? I'm cheating death. I'm going to live. Live, do you hear?
14: Easy there now. I can't help feeling it would have been better if John hadn't warned you about the future.
15: No, don't say that. If he hadn't, I'd have been dead by now. Henry, do you hear that? It's midnight. And I'm still alive. Alive.
16: For some weeks, Martin Drake was a sick man as the result of the strain he'd undergone. But with the coming of fall, he was well on the road to recovery. It was in late autumn that he invited Dr. Warren to go hunting with him in Maine. Day after day, the two men, with their guide, roamed the woods, The exercise and outdoor life did Martin a world of good, and he was soon his former self, both physically and mentally.
13: It seems to be getting much colder, doesn't it?
14: Yes, it feels very much like snow.
17: I think it'll hold off for a while yet. Would you like to do a little more hunting, Mr. Drake? We still got a couple of hours till it gets dark.
13: Yes, I wouldn't mind. How about you, Henry?
14: Well, by all means. Maybe we'll come across that buck we spotted this morning.
13: Yes, he was a big fellow. Where'd I put my rifle?
17: Here it is, Mr. Drake, under the tree.
13: Oh, yes, so it is.
17: Here's your rifle, Doc.
13: This rifle of mine...
14: Oh. Martin, what happened?
17: Good grief, he shot himself, Doc.
14: Martin, are you badly hurt?
15: The gun went off when I picked it up on my shoulder.
14: Easy now, while I have a look at it.
15: Oh.
17: Is it bad, Doc?
15: Oh.
14: No, not bad. We must get him to a shelter and stop this bleeding.
17: Ed Tolliver's place, about a quarter of a mile from here, Doc.
14: All right, give me a hand.
15: We gotta get him there at once. Put him down gently on the cot. Easy now. That's it.
17: How is he, Doc? Think he'll pull through?
14: Yeah, of course. He just fainted from the pain and the loss of blood. Now, let's see.
17: Sure is a nasty wound.
14: Yeah. Fortunately, the bullet went on through his shoulder. I won't have to probe for it.
15: Oh.
17: What are you going to do to him, Doc?
14: Well, first I'll have
15: Henry,
14: to...
15: Where am I?
14: Now, just lie still, Martin. We brought you to this shack where I can fix you up.
15: Oh, my shoulder hurts.
14: It'll be all right now once I get the bullet wound cleaned up. Pete, put my medical bag on this desk here. Open it, will you?
17: Sure, Doc.
15: Will you have to probe for the bullet?
14: No. Fortunately, it went right through. All I have to do is clean the wound. It may hurt a bit, Martin.
15: That's all right, Henry. Go ahead.
14: Maybe you better turn your face away from me so you won't see what I'm doing. Sometimes it's easier that way. Concentrate on the desk over there, huh?
15: All right.
14: Pete, hand me that tube of sulfur powder.
17: Yep.
14: Also the...
15: Henry!
14: What is it, Martin?
15: That calendar.
14: What calendar?
15: There on the desk. Don't you see?
14: Yes.
15: Do you see what date it has? September 3rd.
17: Well, I guess that's the day Ed Tolliver went back to the city.
15: September 3rd.
14: Martin, you mustn't get excited.
15: Do you remember what the letter said? Henry, this is it.
14: Oh, Martin, no. You'll be all right if only you'll count.
15: An accident. This room is small, roughly furnished. And the desk calendar does show September 3rd, 1947. Henry, it's all as John said it would be. I haven't cheated death. He's here in this room. He's come to take me. He's come to...
17: Doc, what's wrong?
14: He's dead.
17: Dead? But it was only a shoulder wound. You said he'd pull through.
14: Yes, but I was wrong. Shock killed him. I guess nothing can save a man when it's ordained he die. Death came to Martin Drake as it was foredoomed.

This is the mysterious traveler again. Too bad about Martin and Susan, wasn't it? Even John Drake's warning from another world couldn't save them. Which seems to prove that when your time comes, nothing you can do can change it. So you might as well not worry about it. Though I did know of a man who managed to outwit death for several hundred years. Then one day he was... Oh, you'll have to get off here. I'm sorry. But I'm sure we'll meet again. I take this same train every week at this time.

You have just heard The Mysterious Traveler, a series of dramas of the strange and terrifying. In today's story, all the characters were fictional, and any resemblance to the name of an actual person, living or dead, was purely coincidental. In the cast were Maurice Tarplin, Roger DeCoven, Eric Dressler, and Bryna Rayburn. Original music was played by Paul Taubman. The Mysterious Traveler is written, produced, and directed by Robert J. Arthur and David.

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0: Another strange and suspenseful tale of the mysterious traveler...

Your mysterious traveler has turned author. Yes, Maurice Tarplin has penned a chilling tale titled Seven Casks of Death, which appears in the current issue of Dime Mystery Magazine, one of the popular publications group now on sale at your local newsstand. Don't miss it.

0: 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Another program of tense and dramatic action will follow in just a minute. 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Carl Caruso speaking. 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
1: That's the Mysterious Traveler, Murder in Jazz Time, from April 20th, 1948. Good episode, taking place in New Orleans, which I know you went to school.
2: I sure did.
1: At Tulane, right?
2: I did, 4 years of life in New Orleans.
1: So was this like bringing back memories for you?
2: A little bit. Not exactly the way we had a college experience, but sure.
1: Yeah. Hope you enjoyed that. More of Hollywood 360 after this.
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1: In our next hour, Willard Waterman stars in a story of high adventure on escape, going back to 1949. But first, Lisa Wolf Dillon is our lyricist for Learning the Lyrics. Lisa will read popular song lyrics. I'll try to guess the name of the songs while you play along at home. Right, Lisa?
2: That's right. We're going to have some fun.
1: All right. See you soon.

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7: Larry Elder here, the sage from South Central, the prince of Pico Union, the czar of common sense, the great Eldersky, Don Lorenzo. Welcome to the program. No Victor Crest allowed because

0: 888-971-SAGE, 888-971-7243. I am Larry Elder. 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President Trump will address the nation tonight on voter integrity, but is he also going to talk about the war against Iran? 100, count them, 100 House Democrats, almost half of the Democrat congressional delegation, vote to cut off aid to Israel. Only one Republican does so. Rent for New Yorkers at an all-time high despite Mamdani's rent freeze. The bill for lowering standards for the purposes of DEI is coming due. Do you still think the top 1% aren't paying their fair share in taxes? How many countries, like America, give birthright citizenship to children born on their soil regardless of the legal status of their parents? How many of our NATO allies do? New York Governor Kathy Hochul's moratorium on data centers would only hurt New Yorkers. Democrats in Congress hyperventilate when Republican witnesses refuse to denounce Trump for believing 2020 was stolen. Yet Democrat witnesses, including doctors, won't say whether a man can get pregnant. What's wrong with this picture? Did special counsel Jack Smith perjure himself when he testified before Congress? There is a gap between how Americans born in America think America treats immigrants versus how immigrants think they're being treated. Hint, they like America more than Americans born here. 888-971-SAGE, 888-971-7243. Dissent, of course, is welcome. You need not lie about who you are or about what you want to talk about. Now, 5 days now of bombing in Iran have taken place since Iran has violated the so-called Memorandum of Understanding. Now, I mentioned to you before that a very prominent Democrat lawyer named David Boies, he's one of these super, super lawyers, wrote a piece about the war. Wrote it in March, Wall Street Journal. Headline, partisanship on Iran is dangerous for America. Trump is doing the right thing for the U.S., and we Democrats should judge the war on its merits. Here's just part of what he said, and I'm quoting. If Trump hadn't acted, his successor would have been left with an even more dangerous choice than his predecessors left him. 3 or 4 years from now, the Iranian missiles, now hitting Iran's neighbors, could be hitting Berlin or London, perhaps even New York or Washington, perhaps with a nuclear device or at least a dirty bomb. He wrote, no sensible person wants a war, a president least of all. But the widespread hostility to this military action seems untethered to any serious discussion of its merits. What is the alternative? For 3 decades, we have tried everything that each president could think of. We've tried being nice, talking tough, moral suasion, negotiated agreement, economic sanctions. None worked. The problem is there is only one language Iran's leaders understand. If we oppose the war and succeeded in pressuring Mr. Trump to curtail it before the mission is accomplished, we would have the satisfaction of defeating someone we generally oppose, which might help ourselves politically. But America would be worse for it. He concludes with this. America's national security is too important to hold hostage to partisanship. We Democrats need to begin asking what our position would be and why if the action had been taken by Mr. Clinton, Mr. Obama, or Mr. Biden. If we believe that Iran presents a serious threat, we need to support the president on this issue, because it is the right thing for our country, our children, and the Democrat who succeed Mr. Trump as president. End of quote. Now, I mention this because there was an interesting exchange on the Morning Joe show with the Senate Republican Minority Leader Chuck Schumer. He was essentially asked, however you feel about the war, whatever you think about Donald Trump, whatever you think about the rationale that he gave and the shifting rationale that he gives, isn't it a good thing that Iran militarily has now been diminished? And he wouldn't say yes. Number 67.
1: Deep and Iran sees that they have real leverage here,
2: right,
1: that is harder and harder.
2: All right, so Senator,
1: so here's how we ought to get out.
2: No, hold a second.
1: Okay.
2: You got to answer my question first.
1: Yeah.
2: Is it a good thing that Iran, and I think you would agree with me, epicenter of terrorism in the world since 1979, is it good that their military infrastructure is being degraded to the degree that it is, yes or no?
1: It's you can't, because it's a premature question. What is going to happen in the next several months?
2: No, I can ask that question.
1: Well, you can't separate.
2: No. I can't. So you have a military side of it. I can show you my chart, but I think I threw it away. Well, you have the military side, you have the political side. I'm simply asking on the military side, is it good, regardless of whether we agree with going in or not, is it good that Iran's military infrastructure has been seriously
1: degraded? And again,
2: degraded.
1: I have to tell you, Joe, first, you can't, what's going to happen 3 months from now? Is it worth it? What's going to happen? Will the world economy collapse? Will something happen even worse? Will the whole energy infrastructure of the world go up in smoke? So you have to, when they do it without planning, they do it without understanding where they're going.
2: Senator.
1: Where they're going,
3: but
1: I don't think
3: it's
1: fair.
3: It's a trick question.
0: Let me ask you. He wouldn't answer the simple question. Isn't it a good thing that Iran, militarily, is no longer as capable as it once was? Well, when you do it without planning, he did it without planning. You can't concede that the world is better off. I know you don't like Donald Trump. I know you believe that Donald Trump gave shifting rationales for the war. I get that. But can you at least concede that the number one sponsor of terror is no longer in the same position of power that it once was 3 months ago? Can you at least acknowledge that? Continue.
2: Senator,
1: where they're going,
3: but
1: I don't think it's fair.
3: It's a trick question.
2: No, it's not.
1: It is.
3: If you do not strategize the consequences of the action,
1: you.
3: The military action, if you obliterate and do all these things, but you don't actually play out in your minds and have strategy for the consequences, then it may not be good.
2: Let me answer the question for everybody in America. The answer, yes. It's good that the terrorist regime, their military has been, and capabilities have been degraded radically. The question, Mike, though, is political.
0: Hold on. No, the question, Joe and Chuck, was Iran close to getting a nuclear bomb? And if the answer to that is yes, are they not further and further away from acquiring a nuclear bomb? One more time. The NATO Secretary General Mark Rutte said that Iran was close to getting a nuclear bomb, that Trump did the right thing, the world is safer. That's the question you ought to be asking, Joe. Not just whether or not we're safer, whether or not we're better off, that Iran is no longer as powerful as they once were. Because Schumer's not going to go there. Ask him this question. Chuck, do you believe that Iran was close to getting a nuclear bomb? If the answer is yes, are they now further away from getting a nuclear bomb? Can you answer that question? Proceed.
2: Have been degraded radically. The question, Mike, though, is political. It's the political question.
1: No.
2: What is the political impact? What's the impact in the Straits? What's the impact in the
1: Joe,
2: region?
1: Joe, in all due respect, if you ask the American people, if you have the choice of degrading the military structure in Iran, but having gasoline be $6 a gallon,
2: right,
1: and our economy falling into a deep recession where millions lose their job, what do you think of
2: that? Senator, you're not listening to me. That's the political side.
1: No, it's not political.
2: Okay.
1: It's a consequence,
2: right,
1: just like Mika said.
2: All right, why don't we talk about the Yankees, because you're not following me.
0: Okay, that's not the question, Chuck. If the American people believe that Iran is close to getting a nuclear bomb, would they tolerate $6 a gallon gas? Hell yes, they would. And the reason the war is so unpopular is because people like you and the Associated Press and the New York Times and the LA Times and Reuters buried the lead when Rutte said that Iran was close to getting a nuclear bomb. I know because I looked. I checked the New York Times. I checked the LA Times. And keep in mind, most people, particularly young people, get their news from these so-called aggregators, whether it's Microsoft or Google or Apple or Yahoo or TikTok or YouTube, and they are not showing this. Anything coming from a conservative source, by and large, they are ignoring it. So much of the country is completely ill-informed. That's the question you should have been asking Chuck Schumer. Senator, was Iran close to getting a nuclear bomb? Not whether or not we're better off that Iran is degraded militarily. Were they close to getting a nuclear bomb? And if so, what was your alternative? 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
0: 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I am Larry Elder. We are Salem News Channel. Tonight, the president will address the nation, 9 p.m. Eastern Time. Watch it live right here on SNC, immediately following my show. It'll also be on SRN. Now, I've been telling you about my Food for the Poor campaign, and you've been really, really stepping up to the plate. 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
12: Food for the Poor is always ready to mobilize to help out communities in need. And right now, their efforts are zeroed in on Venezuela.
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14: First of all, Venezuela was in a state of emergency prior to the earthquake. The hospitals are collapsed. There's no medical supplies. People have to bring their own stuff when they have a medical emergency. The earthquake has made it tremendously worth.
15: Any more boxes, please? That's what I'm
12: talking about. They aim to have hundreds of disaster preparedness kits assembled and ready for shipment to Venezuela.
14: We're opening the channels for us to send containers.
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16: Palabras de consuelo, mi amada o amado.
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12: 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In Coconut Creek, Syra Onwar, Local 10 News.
0: Now, as for our Food for the Poor campaign, one of the people helping coordinate delivery of emergency relief to Venezuela is Cesar Guevara. In addition to being a director of the Christian nonprofit relief organization, he also has a family living in earthquake-ravaged Venezuela. So our emergency effort at LarryElder.com is really personal to him.
17: 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And as you know, the economic conditions in Venezuela are not very good. They were not good before the disaster, so this has made things worse. What Food for the Poor is doing is focusing on the first phase of the response, which is the humanitarian response. We're sending container loads of hygiene kits, food, and medicine, and other items. Thousands of buildings that have been affected. Again, over 18,000 people that have lost their houses.
0: And again, if you adjust that number for our population, the impact would be over 200,000 Americans having lost their homes. So with Cesar's family in mind, please join us. Text to give Elder 51555. That's text Elder to 51555. Or phone 855-918-4673. That's 855-918-4673. Or just go to my website, LarryElder.com, and you'll see the big help banner, Help Venezuela banner at the very top. Now, as I mentioned, we're going to be carrying the president's address right here on SNC right after our show. And guess who's not going to be carrying it? ABC, NBC, CBS hasn't said, CNN hasn't said, Fox News hasn't even said. Now, I thought this man was a dictator. I thought he was intimidating our news media. By the way, Caroline Levitt even said that he may, at the top of the speech, address the war against Iran and may address the economy and affordability. So there's all sorts of reasons why this speech should be broadcast. But ABC has already announced it will not do it. NBC has announced it will not do it. And they're going to carry it on their streaming platform, but those platforms get a fraction of the audience that the network channels do. This is pretty incredible. Can you imagine Barack Obama giving a major speech and the network saying, well, you know, it's, we'll put it on the streaming platform. And AOC publicly said that the networks ought not carry it because she feels all President Trump is going to do is lie. President Trump the other day confirmed he was on the verge of a massive speech having to do with election integrity. Number 23.
18: Machines and integrity. Can you give us sort of a sneak peek about what to expect and tell the audience?
19: Well, I'd rather save it. It will concern that subject, and we'll have a couple of other things to
18: say.
19: Why
18: should people
19: watch,
18: though?
19: But I'd rather save it. But it's really big news. It's really, really big news, and our country has to shape up. But that's what we're going to be talking about Thursday. Is it doesn't get bigger because without free and fair elections, you don't have a country. We'll be discussing other things too, but it's going to be a very big announcement. Yeah?
0: We'll be discussing other things too, but it's going to be a very big announcement. How in during a war can you not carry the president's speech? Even if he barely touches on the Iran war, how can you not carry it? ABC has already announced they're not going to carry it. NBC's announced they're not going to carry it. CBS hasn't said. CNN hasn't said. During a war. I know you can't stand this man. And you wonder why the president refers to our mainstream media as fake news. Now, when I ran for governor, first question I was asked was not what would you do about affordability, not what would you do about homelessness, not what you would do about the budget, not how you would handle fire management, not how you would handle the fact that we have water issues because we haven't built up our water infrastructure, not illegal immigration, not welfare fraud, not the large number of people who have left California, not the fact that our house price is twice that of the national average. I was asked whether Donald Trump won the election in 2020. I said, what does that have to do with California? And when I wouldn't say that Donald Trump was a liar for saying the election was stolen, I was called a election denier. Democrats have denied every Republican victory since 2000. Nobody calls them election deniers. More on this when we come back. 888-971-SAGE. I am Larry Elder. Do not leave town.
20: 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Don't you stop. 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
21: With SRN News, I'm Ron Taylor. A new poll suggesting Democrats are gaining the lead in the upcoming elections to control the Senate. Poll results released yesterday by the New York Times and Siena University show Democrats pulling ahead in five Republican states. The poll shows Democratic candidates leading in Texas, Alaska, and Ohio are neck and neck in Iowa and Kansas. The poll numbers also suggest that a major the Democrats would do a better job on health care, tariffs, and other things. An appeals court is blocking a Minnesota law that bans nudified AI photos. Elon Musk's artificial intelligence company xAI convinced a U.S. federal appeals court on Friday to halt Minnesota's ban on all AI-generated fake nude images. The tech company claims it is unconstitutional. This is SRN News.
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0: 888-971-SAGE, 888-971-7243. I am Larry Elder. Salem News Channel. Nicole Wallace is one of the hosts on what I call BS Now. Here she is admitting she refused to air past Trump White House briefings because they hurt her, they triggered her. This is what this man is up against, number 20.
24: I stopped carrying Sarah Huckabee Sanders' briefings. Just refused to carry them because having worked there, it like actually hurt me to watch her lying. And I'm not saying that every press secretary in every White House doesn't, you know, try to get the best coverage they can or put the best possible light on the things that their boss is doing. But what they were doing, and this lie about the caravan seems quaint to they're eating the dogs, they're eating the cats.
0: So she's made a decision that her viewers shouldn't see the briefings because she thinks that they're lying. The viewers are too stupid to determine for themselves whether they're lying. And even if they are lying, isn't that newsworthy? This is what this man, Donald Trump, has had to deal with. I've told you a million times, ABC, NBC, CBS are nightly news coverage. Well over 90% of the coverage about Donald Trump was negative. Well over 90%. While they were ignoring the millions of people coming to this country illegally until the governors from Texas and Florida put illegal aliens on buses and sent them up north. Then they had to cover it. This is what this man has gone through. Now, regarding this asking Republican witnesses whether Donald Trump won the election of 2020, it's all designed to create a headline. XYZ nominee calls President Trump a liar over his assertion that he won 2020. Listen to this exchange between CNN's host named Casey Hunt and Senator John Kennedy, number 47.
8: Another one of the president's nominees was also facing your colleagues in the Senate today. Jay Clayton, who's, of course, been nominated to be DNI, the Director of National Intelligence. I want to play a little bit of the exchange that he had with Georgia Senator John Ossoff. This, of course, coming before the president's expected primetime address about election security. Let's watch that. We'll talk about it.
9: That Joe Biden won the 2020 election. Senator, I'm not an election denier. Joe Biden was certified as the president of the United States.
10: Who won the 2020 election?
9: I have answered the question.
10: Answer it. What is your answer?
8: He did not want to straight say that President Biden won the 2020 election. Mm-hmm. Why not?
11: Well, I don't know, but there's this little game. If you followed all the committees, it happens every time we have a nominee in judiciary, where the Democrats try to get a nominee by the president to say that the president actually won the election and President Biden didn't. And they want the nominee to use the magic words that Trump lost the election. And the nominees, understandably, in my opinion, don't want to play that game. I haven't.
8: But how is it a game? I mean, it's just what happened.
11: No, it is a game, Casey. If you look at it's a game of words by my Democratic colleagues. And I have not heard one single nominee by the president say that Donald Trump won the election and Joe Biden lost. But the Democrats don't like the words they use, so they play these games. And I do think it is a game. I do not know a single nominee by the president that I personally believe thinks that Joe Biden was not the president.
8: Sure, but again, I mean, we live in a democracy where in the past everyone called the winner to concede and say, you know, congratulations on your win. It was a tough loss for me. What does it say about where we are that, you know, you think that this is a game of words? I mean, when did this get so hard?
11: Well, look, I'm biased, but I think the Democrats have made it hard. I don't think there's any doubt about the fact that Joe Biden was the president. And I haven't heard a single nominee by President Trump say Donald Trump won the election, Joe Biden didn't. But the Democrats want them to use the magic words so they can then go spin the press, most of which will suck it up like a Hoover Deluxe, that this guy called Donald Trump a liar and he's Donald Trump's nominee. It is a game that's being played. I've been in dozens of hearings where the Democrats did that. And I don't think the American people have any doubt about who the last president was. It was Joe Biden.
8: Is that not?
0: More on this later on, but think about it. Hillary Clinton routinely referred to the 2016 election as stolen, as I've said a million times, routinely referred to Donald Trump as illegitimate. She has a right to feel that way. And Donald Trump has a right to feel the way he feels. 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
0: 888-971-SAGE. 888-971-7243. I'm Larry Elder. We are Salem News Channel. I got a question. The Democrats have their hair on fire over the fact that these nominees won't say Donald Trump lost the election, because Donald Trump does not believe he lost the election. Donald Trump believes he was cheated. I believe he was cheated, particularly the way the laptop story was suppressed. I think there were shenanigans in Wisconsin and in Michigan and in Pennsylvania and in Georgia. Donald Trump has every right to believe that, every right to say it. Just as Hillary said for 4 years, as I've been said many times, she thought the election was stolen, called Donald Trump illegitimate. It wasn't just her. 25% of the congressional delegation of Democrats did not go to Donald Trump's inauguration. Can you imagine if 25% of Republicans did not go to Barack Obama's inauguration? And John Lewis, whose nickname was Good Trouble, very respected member of the House, marched with MLK, did not go. Called Trump illegitimate, and shortly before he died, gave a long interview and repeated that Trump was quote-unquote illegitimate. But they just really, really, really exercised, because Donald Trump believes 2020 was illegitimate. Their word. Now, the same people, same Democrats, don't seem to have much problem with people, including doctors, refusing to answer a simple question: can men get pregnant? Number 59.
16: Thank you, Mr. Chairman. Since you bring it up, why don't we just start there? Dr. Verma, I wasn't sure I understood your answer to Senator Moody a moment ago. Do you think that men can get pregnant?
17: I hesitated there because I wasn't sure where the conversation was going or what the goal was. I mean, I do take care of patients with different identities. I take care of many women. I take care of people with different identities. And so that's where I paused. I think, I wasn't sure where you were going with that.
16: Well, the goal is just the truth. So can men get pregnant?
17: Again, the reason I paused there is I'm not really sure what the goal of the question.
16: The goal is just to establish a biological reality. You just said a moment ago that science and evidence should control, not politics. Absolutely. So let's just test that proposition. Can men get pregnant?
17: I take care of people with many identities, but
16: can men get
17: I
16: pregnant?
17: Care of many women that can get pregnant. I do take care of people that don't identify as women. That
16: can men get pregnant?
17: Again, as I'm saying,
16: let me just remind you what you testified to a moment ago. Science and evidence should control, not politics. Can men get pregnant? You're
17: totally
16: a doctor,
17: agree.
16: I think.
17: Science and evidence should guide medicine.
16: Do science and evidence tell us that men can get pregnant? Biological men, can they get pregnant?
17: I also think yes-no questions like this are a political tool.
16: No, yes-no questions are about the truth, doctor. Let's not make a mockery of this proceeding. This is about science and evidence, and I'm asking you. You know, the United States Supreme Court just heard arguments yesterday at great length on this question. This is not a hypothetical question. This is not theoretical. It affects real people in their real lives. And you're here as an expert, called by the other side as an expert, and you've been telling us that you follow, right, you're a doctor, and you follow the science and the evidence. So I just want to know, based on the science, can men get pregnant? That's a yes or no question. It really is, I think.
17: I think you're trying to reduce the complexity of a lot.
16: I'm not. I'm trying to get, it's not complex. I'm trying to get to an answer, and I'm trying to test, frankly, your veracity as a medical professional and as a scientist. Can men get pregnant?
17: I think you're also conflating male and female with...
16: No, I'm not conflating male and female. They're two different things. There's biological men and there's biological women. And I want to know, can men get pregnant?
17: What you were talking about is biological...
16: You're not going to answer my question.
17: Biological males...
16: This isn't hard, doctor. Can men get pregnant? Yes or no?
17: I would be more than happy to have a conversation with you that is not coming from a place of trying to be polarized and push.
16: I'm not trying to be polarizing. I'm trying to ask. I think it is extraordinary that we are here in a hearing about science and about women. And for the record, it's women who get pregnant, not men. We are here about the safety of women and science that shows that this abortion drug causes adverse health events in 11% of cases. That's 22 times greater than the FDA label, another fact you haven't acknowledged, and yet you won't even acknowledge the basic reality that biological men don't get pregnant. There's a difference between biological men and biological women. I don't know how we can take you seriously and your claims to be a person of science if you won't level with this on this basic issue. I thought we were past all of this, frankly. I can't believe we're still here talking about this.
17: I am a person of science, and I'm also someone here who's here to represent the complex experiences of my patients, and I don't think polarized language or questions serve that goal. I don't think they serve the American people.
16: It is not polarizing to say that there is a scientific difference between men and women, and I want this to be clear and for the record. It is not polarizing to say that women are a biological reality and should be treated and protected as such. That is not polarizing. That is truth. It is also, by the way, the United States Constitution, which offers unique protections to women in a variety of circumstances as women. And your refusal to recognize women as women and men as men is deeply corrosive to science, to public trust, and yes, to constitutional protections for women as women. And I think it's extraordinary that you would sit here and advance a political agenda that has been thoroughly discredited and rejected by the American people in this forum. And I'm glad we had this exchange because it is exceptionally clarifying. It is also in many ways quite depressing. I see that my time has nearly expired. I just want to thank the other witnesses for being here. Thank you for protecting women and children. Thank you for your valiant efforts. Thank you for following the science. And thank you, Mr. Chairman, for this hearing.
0: Doctor, if I spot you the C and the A, can you spell cat? This is Dr. Sam Hawgood, Chancellor, University of California at San Francisco, number 24.
18: Dr. Haygood, UCSF's classroom guide titled Framework for Gender and Sex Concepts in Teaching advises against using the term pregnant women. Instead, it says to use pregnant people. Who are pregnant people compared to pregnant women? Just curious.
19: So that is a part of a curriculum to help our students who are facing a wide diversity of patients. Of course, the vast majority of pregnancies are in women, and I have...
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0: 888-971-SAGE, 888-971-7243. I am Larry Elder. We are Salem News Channel. A lot of ground to get to between now and the close of our action-packed show. 100 House Democrats voted to cut off aid to Israel. Only one Republican did so. John Fetterman says if his party agrees to cut off aid to Israel, he will leave the party. Rent for New Yorkers at an all-time high despite Momdani's rent freeze. The bill for lowering standards for purposes of DEI is coming due. Do you still believe the top 1% are not paying their fair share in taxes? And how many countries, like America, give birthright citizenship to children born on their soil regardless of the legal status of their parents. We're going to talk about New York Governor Kathy Hochul's moratorium on data centers and how it's going to hurt New Yorkers. Did Special Counsel Jack Smith perjure himself when he testified before Congress? And check this out. Is there a gap between how Americans born in America think America is treating immigrants versus how immigrants born elsewhere believe they're being treated? Hint, they appreciate America more than Americans born here. But back to Dr. Sam Hawgood, Chancellor at the University of San Francisco, California, San Francisco, number 24.
18: Dr. Hawgood, UCSF's classroom guide titled Framework for Gender and Sex Concepts in Teaching advises against using the term pregnant women. Instead, it says to use pregnant people. Who are pregnant people compared to pregnant women? Just curious.
19: So that is a part of a curriculum to help our students who are facing a wide diversity of patients. Of course, the vast majority of pregnancies are in women, and I have absolutely no problem with using the word pregnant women. I use it myself.
18: Has a non-biological woman ever had a baby?
19: A transgender person
18: That's not a biological woman. Has a non-biological woman ever had a baby?
19: I would reiterate,
18: it's ridiculous.
19: We take care of transgender patients.
18: Doctor.
0: And this is Congressman Randy Fine, Republican from Florida, number 55.
2: Dr. Hawgood, under questioning from Ms. Miller, you said, quote, the vast majority of pregnancies are in women, end quote. Who has the other pregnancies?
19: It's possible for transgender people.
2: So wait, so transgender people? I thought a transgender woman was a woman. So you said the vast majority of pregnancies are in women. So who are the other pregnancies?
19: They don't recognize themselves as a woman.
2: What?
19: You heard what I said. They don't recognize transgender.
2: So there are people who are pregnant who are...
19: Just use your
2: made-up language.
19: Rare.
2: Who are the other people who are pregnant in your kooky worldview? You said the vast majority of pregnancies are in women. Who are the other pregnancies in?
19: A transgender person.
2: A transgender person. The answer, I would presume, in your kooky language, would be a transgender man.
0: I got a headache. Don't leave town.
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0: time is paying off in Washington, D.C., where one major chain is opting to let customers shop like they used to.
1: CVS pharmacy stores in Washington, D.C. are no longer locking up items thanks to President Trump's crime crackdown. Townhall.com reporting it's a huge quality of life win for folks who live in the District of Columbia. There's been a drastic decrease in shoplifting and other crimes. Homicides, for example, down 30%, robbery down 7%, and auto thefts down 45%. The U.S. Attorney's Office report a 67% increase in prosecutions, so it appears the criminals are getting the message. Laura Winters reporting.
0: Six people are still missing after a medical plane had plunged into the ocean near Massachusetts Saturday morning. The FAA says it lost contact with the Gulfstream G-100 early Saturday and issued a search and rescue alert. As of last night, officials announced that debris had been found, but the six people on board were still unaccounted for. The medical evaluation plane was traveling from Bermuda to Boston Logan International Airport when it disappeared off the coast of Nantucket. The governor of Massachusetts is offering help in the rescue.
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0: Here's today's word of encouragement with pastor and attorney, Mosley Collins.
1: The Bible says Jesus will save to the uttermost all those who come to him with a heart of faith. 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
9: Triggered, gaslighting, narcissist. Has therapy culture invaded the church? If so, what should we do about it? Let's talk about it with Matthew Loftus on Steve Brown, etc.
10: He's an old white guy, an author, broadcaster, and seminary professor who's sick of religion. And he's brought friends. Please welcome Steve Brown, etc.
9: Yes, sir. That is the name of the show, Steve Brown, etc. My name is Matthew Porter. I am your humble guest host today. Dr. Brown will return next week. Have no fear. We got this.
11: Under control. Yeah.
9: Under control, man.
12: Perhaps more so.
9: I'm saying that more for myself.
11: Yeah, there you go.
9: Our producer.

0: Jeremy is in the little glass booth. Jeremy's a musician, as you know. And do you know his favorite key?
1: Ooh, I don't know. What is my favorite key?
2: Oh, good segue. Good lead into
3: it. Yeah.
0: I think it's the key of C, because it doesn't have any of those confusing little flatter, sharp thingies.
3: Yeah.
0: That's
3: a
0: quote. That's an actual quote.
1: Yes, that's true. That's my degree in music composition taught me those little flatter, sharp things.
0: Stick to C. F if it's absolutely...
1: No. Not even then.
0: Not even once.
4: You're going to change the big G.
0: Yeah. Our one-man IT department, John Myers, is in the tech bunker. John says, old IT guys don't die. They just migrate to the cloud. I gotta be honest, I'm not feeling really proud at this exact moment.
1: You're not, B-.
2: I was just gonna say
1: B-flat.
2: This is your work, and you weren't looking real happy.
0: Look, we got a couple more swings to pull it out of this nosedive. Dr. George Bingham is the president of Key Life. George occasionally likes watching Canadian football. Of course, their touchdowns aren't 6 points, they're 3.72.
3: The metric system. At the current rate.
0: Yeah.
3: Yeah.
0: Kathy Wyatt is the soft feminine side of the program. As of this recording, this is historic. The Atlantic has produced zero hurricanes this season.
2: Can you believe
0: the first time in 112 years? And I can't fully explain exactly why. I think it's because of Kathy. I have this feeling that she reached out to El Nino with the old per my last email trick, and bam.
2: Yeah. Got rid of them.
0: That's it. You are a high pressure system.
2: There you go. Doesn't work well sometimes, does it?
0: Guys, we have a great guest for you today. This is, when you hear the topic and when we get into it, you're going to think, oh yeah, I'm glad you guys are talking about that. And why haven't I heard other people talking about it? Our guest is Matthew Loftus. He teaches and practices family medicine at a mission hospital in Kenya. His work has appeared in the New York Times, The Atlantic, Christianity Today, First Things, Comment, and Near Orthodoxy.
2: Gosh.
0: That's range, kids.
2: That's like every Christian periodical out there.
0: That's range. Well,
3: plus
0: yes,
3: the Times.
0: Plus The Atlantic, which is not.
2: Except maybe the Mormon Review or whatever.
0: I know, minus the Deseret. I mean, I'm sure he's working on that. Matthew's new book is called Resisting Therapy Culture: The Dangers of Pop Psychology and How the Church Can Respond. Matthew, thank you for joining us.
4: Thanks for having me here today.
0: We don't get enough Matthews on this program.
2: No. Mm-hmm.
0: Game recognizes game, so glad you're here. Matthew, you have a fascinating story, and I want to get into that, but just like right before that, I kind of want to set the rails, because I feel like internet people are watching. They're already kind of sharpening up their knives to, oh, I know what this guy's about. You don't. So that's why we're going to kind of start kind of not this and not this, but this. So you open the book by saying therapy culture is out of control and making people sicker. So just to start, help us separate therapy from therapy culture.
4: Yeah. So therapy culture is medicalizing normal human experience. It's taking your regular grief and calling it a symptom of depression. It's taking your everyday worry and calling it a symptom of anxiety. It's kind of making every possible bad thing that happens to you some kind of trauma. And then it's judging institutions by that. The standard of wanting people to not do anything that might possibly harm someone's mental health, and then draining people through that process, people lose their agency, their ability to make decisions for themselves, to make good choices for themselves. And then therapy, on the other hand, is a practice, right? It's a thing that people study, that they learn how to do. It can save people's lives, and it's absolutely a good thing. That's the distinction we ought to work with there. Therapy is good, therapy culture is bad.
0: Yeah, and this might be a good time to set the table a little bit as far as your experiences, where you've been, what you've seen. I mean, the the book comes from a deeply personal place. Is that right?
4: Yeah, absolutely. So, psychiatry and therapy are, mental health is both a personal and professional passion of mine. I'm a family doctor, but obviously within family medicine, we deal with behavioral and psychological issues all the time. I did some mental health practice working with addiction when I was in America, working in Baltimore City. And then since moving to East Africa, I helped to start a psychiatric clinic at a rural mission hospital where, we were seeing, people that had no other access to mental health treatment. And so I love prescribing psychiatric medications, referring people for counseling and therapy. And I love being able to do that kind of work because it, really does change people's lives. Hmm. But then personally, I've also struggled with depression over the years and battled pornography addiction. And I have, seen counselors, seen therapists, take antidepressants. This book comes out of those experiences as well.
0: Yeah. And it's funny, I rattled off a list of terms and there's scads more, but gaslighting, toxic, boundaries. It feels like these are words that have maybe a place, have a meaning, have a context, but we've kind of gotten like the mall food court version of it. And then people are just kind of, this is like Chinese food. You're like, it's not Chinese food. It's something. It's an echo. It's might as well be a completely different thing. So then not only are like people in the congregation using these words, it kind of gets woven into the culture of the church. And now people are expecting the church to kind of maybe handle things that they were not supposed to. So it sounds like there's kind of a, a multi-headed hydra of issues in at play here.
4: Yeah, absolutely. I think when people are using these words, some of them do have a very specific clinical context, right, and a meaning that's more scientifically established, in a narcissist being one of those. There's others that kind of sound clinical-ish, but they don't. They have, like you said, they have a context, right, within that therapist client relationship, that doctor patient relationship, like boundaries, but when they get taken out of that context and just used without any regard for the meaning, then you just get this process of linguistic inflation where all of a sudden everything becomes more important, sounds more like health science, right? People, I think what happens a lot is that people have difficulties, they have pain, they have conflict in their relationships, and they want to make those things real. And so they use clinical sounding language so that it feels more real to them, but that's not what that language is for.
0: There's a Shakespeare quote, every cloud engenders not a storm. It's like, hey, sometimes life just sucks. It's not it's not the iceberg cap to anything. It's just, this is bad. And that matters, but there's some dangers, as we'll get into, about catastrophizing every single thing. I'm curious, in the context of East Africa, if the experience of mental health and therapy in America contrast with what you see there, because it's such a different experience. Mm-hmm. I think I would feel like it would bear out that, hey, this really is an issue. This is not just neurotic, privileged people in the West. There is an issue at work, but I imagine it looks very different. Is that accurate or not so much?
4: Yeah, I mean, I think in my context, I still have people dealing with immense stigma, kind of what it was like in America 60, 70 years ago. Mm-hmm. But also, I think particularly among young people, educated people who are getting this stuff from social media, I've definitely started to see some of these therapy culture things creep in. And even one of my Kenyan colleagues said something like, it's like when you bring in mental health, all of a sudden it's sacred, and you can't challenge that person anymore.
1: Wow.
0: Yeah. Listen, there's a lot we're setting the table with, and there's still so much more to go. This is something very important because mental health is important, but also it's important to know who's supposed to do what. What is the church supposed to do? What is the church not in the business of doing? And on the other side of the break, we'll take a look at this. Have we approached therapy broadly in a wrong way? Have we been looking at it as something that maybe it's not, hoping it would provide answers that it never was designed to? We'll get into that on the other side of the break with Matthew Loftus. He's a doctor and an author, and he's talking to us about his new book, Resisting Therapy Culture. Hang out, guys. We'll be right back. Don't go anywhere.
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0: Thanks for joining us on Steve Brown, Etc. We are talking to doctor and author Matthew Loftus. His new book is called Resisting Therapy Culture, The Dangers of Pop Psychology and How the Church Can Respond. Before the break, I kind of teased one thing that I had come across in some of your, not in the book specifically, but you had cited an interesting quote, and I want to read just part of it, talking about what I would summarize as having an accurate read on what therapy is and is not and what it can do and what it can't. And this is a really interesting quote. The real message, and this is you quoting somebody else, the real message to the public should have been something like, we are an immature science. Our treatments are imperfect and flawed. They help some people some of the time, and we don't quite know who will benefit or how much. They come with risks. At times, serious risks, and no one can know in advance how they'll affect you. And there's more to it, but I thought that was a perspective that I haven't really heard. Can you expand on that a little bit and why that resonated with you?
4: Yeah. So that's, I think that's a Weiss Aftab. I might be messing up the pronunciation there, but he's a psychiatrist and he has a lot of really thoughtful, you know, kind of philosophical takes on psychiatry. I think a lot of the challenge that comes with psychiatry is that it is, and therapy, you know, they are clinical practices, right? And we use, especially nowadays, a lot of medications to try to help people. But there's still so much we don't know about what mental illness is, how it happens in the brain, how it interacts with stressful events. We obviously know some things, and we know that some things are very, very helpful to people, and others, you know, only help them partially. And so I think part of the challenge is that I think in the last couple of decades, psychiatry and therapy wanting to establish themselves as authorities may, I think, oversold some of their capacity, right? And now you have kind of a backlash against that, right? Things like the the talking about serotonin and depression, right? To say, oh, it's your mental illness is just a chemical imbalance. Mm-hmm. It's like diabetes or high blood pressure, right? Mm-hmm. And that is a dramatic oversimplification that may have been helpful for some people in processing and understanding and overcoming stigma, but it misses a lot of other realities about how mental illness works. And so I think we have to be humble about what we know and don't know.
0: Yeah, and realistic about what we may or may not get from trying therapy, which is not to say it's not something to explore. Jeremy.
1: Well, I really do appreciate this whole conversation, and that last thing you said actually kind of ties into what I wanted to get into. I am someone who's in therapy right now, and I am fairly active on the social media, and I have a lot of friends who are self-diagnosed neurodivergents, and everybody suffers from anxiety, everybody's got a trauma story, and everybody who ticks me off is a narcissist. So the thing that you had said at the end of the first break is, so first of all, I'm going to say this thing that I'm going to put words in your mouth and you can correct me, and then I'd like you to answer for them, if you don't mind. That sort of when someone self-identifies as one of those things, then you can't challenge them. So my question is, I got lots of friends like that. And what do I do in those scenarios? What do I do for myself when I find that, you know, tempted to be like, oh, well, I definitely have OCD and ADHD. Well, says who? That's what my therapist says. He's like, do you really? No. So what do you think?
4: Yeah. Well, it's a lot easier to tell you what to do, right? Because you're curious and you're asking and you want to get better, right? And I think what your therapist does is actually a really good strategy to say, okay, on what basis? And then right. I think the follow-up question to that is, what difference does it make? I think these mental illness, you know, these diagnoses, right? It's like you're telling yourself a story. And if that story is, I can take this medication that helps me have more control in my life and do the things that I want to do, that I need to do, that God has for me, these medications or these therapy practices, they help me to take the steps I need to get better. They let me rise to the challenge of life. And that's a really great story. And that's a story that helps a lot of people. But if the story is, I have this diagnosis, and because of that, I can't do that. And I can't push, I shouldn't push myself any harder. I should not, I should just kind of shrink back and stay where I'm not being challenged. I'm not challenging myself. I'm not moving beyond these symptoms and overcoming these symptoms. Now, that's a really dangerous and sad story. That is a story that's making you sicker.
0: Indeed. Yeah, you talk about that in the book, how patienthood almost becomes your identity, and your symptoms suddenly follow your diagnosis. Like, hey, this might be a thing. And then all of a sudden symptoms kind of array around that. And maybe in certain instances, a diagnosis or something kind of is not the most healthy most healthy thing in the world. Kathy, do you have a question? Maybe tee it up and we can answer it on the other side of the break.
2: Yeah, because it seems that, especially within the church, obviously we're talking about believers here, but it seems like when people are sharing with each other and they say, you know, I think you need to go talk to somebody, you know, hopefully they're more diplomatic than just saying you need a counselor or you need a shrink or whatever. Mm-hmm. But, you know, maybe it would be helpful if you go and talk with somebody. And I think it's become sort of an understood thing within the church that if this and this don't work, then, well, we just automatically send them to a counselor. So my question is there, first of all, I think I know you're going to say that that's not a good thing. But the other thing is there actually, I think you mentioned that there was a study that that said that sometimes, anyway, the question is, are there such people that really don't need to go to therapy?
0: That's a great question. We'll talk about that on the other side of the break. Who needs to go? Who doesn't need to go? Another thing, there's a whole group of people, even in the church, who are anti-therapy, full stop, categorically. Well, where does that come from? What do we do with that? We'll talk about it on the other side of the break. Stay with us.
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16: Secretary Pete Hegseth delivered a fiery speech at Marine Corps Base Quantico, rejecting woke policies in the military by declaring no fatties, no trannies, no beardos, no weirdos, no wimps, no radicals, just warriors, and emphasizing lethality over ideology. He announced the Meridian Project, led by Elon Musk, Newt Gingrich, and Palmer Luckey. a 20% cut in generals and admirals, and defended his merit-based reforms amid partisan backlash. Richard Boyd reporting.
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0: You are listening to Steve Brown, etc., and we are hanging out with doctor and author Matthew Loftus. 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
21: Matthew, you mentioned Reader's Digest shortened version here. You mentioned, I believe, in the book, a study where people who came into therapy with relatively few problems went to a few sessions and actually got worse. Are there people out there that really don't have any business going to therapy or don't need to go to therapy? Yeah. I guess it's a better way to say that.
4: Yeah, absolutely. The study you're referring to, I think, is the in Australia, actually, it was a kind of a mental health screening and outreach program in schools. And they found that the kids and teenagers who were involved in this program, by the end of the program, after they had, I think, gone to some therapy sessions and been in some talks and things like that, they had more symptoms than when they started. They rated their lives as worse off than beforehand. So yeah, I think there's absolutely people that by engaging in therapy speak and going to therapy certainly imbibing social media content around therapy culture can become sicker just by participating in that.
0: You, in the book, you describe in one section wanting to grab a certain kind of preacher by the collar and drag him into your exam room to meet your patients and your families. What kind of preachers are we talking about?
21: Yeah, let's make a list. Yeah.
0: His name is Jim Wilson. And tell me about what you can about those families and what is that, what's behind that statement?
4: Yeah, so what's behind that statement is that there are pastors and personalities out there who want to say that mental illness isn't real or if it's just sin. They want to say, you know, PTSD, ADHD are made up nonsense. And in reacting to some of the excesses of therapy and psychiatry, they want to go way too far and they fall in the ditch on the other side. And what I wish I could do for them is I wish that I could introduce them to people who are genuine Christians, who love God, who have prayed, they have exercised, they have confessed their sin, they have done so much work, and yet they are still suffering immensely from mental illness. And medication and therapy are so helpful for them in those circumstances. So I really want to I don't want people to walk away from this conversation or reading my book and thinking, okay, all psychiatry is bad, all therapy is bad, PTSD is just made up or whatever. Mm-hmm. You should just pray more. If you have symptoms of mental illness, you should just pray more. Mm-hmm. That should fix it.
0: Good mm-hmm. grief, yes.
3: Matthew, I think you've done a masterful job in kind of balancing, the reality of, psychological issues and so forth with the how far it or how many times it's gone too far in the attention uh-huh. for it. You've mentioned social media a couple of times, and that's become such a pervasive experience, especially for younger people. You think it's just something that's sort of sort of goes alongside and kind of worsens things? Do you think it's actually a causative problem? Talk about the role of social media in some of the issues that you're considering.
4: Yeah, I think social media is particularly harmful because it does disengage people from context, like we were talking about earlier. And I think it also gives people a very attractive sounding story. Mm-hmm. I don't know why someone sitting in their car sounds more authoritative than reading the Bible or hearing mm-hmm. a sermon or even reading a book, reading a book by a actual psychiatrist, right? Because this is a problem, non-Christian secular psychiatrists and therapists are also very concerned about like the misinformation that's going on and the misuse of therapy speak. Mm. So I think it's an accelerant. Obviously this is the process, the influence of psychology on our language and culture and society has been going on for over a century. But social media has really accelerated it. And also I think, given people more things to be distracted by and misinformed about. Mm.
0: So many issues in play here. Questionable diagnoses that end up becoming identities. Churches either fully rejecting therapy or taking it on board and handling it in a way that it was not supposed to be. In the end, mm-hmm. we want to be healthy. We want our kids to be healthy. We want our church and our community to be healthy. So what are we supposed to take away from this? What are we supposed to do? Part of that solution is figuring out what we can do and accepting what we can't do. What does that mean? We're going to talk about that on the other side of the break with Matthew Loftus. His new book is called Resisting Therapy Culture, The Dangers of Pop Psychology, and How the Church Can Respond.
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0: Well, thank you for spending time with us here on Steve Brown, Etc. By the way, if you haven't yet subscribed to the free weekly Key Life email, come on. What are you doing? It's free. It's encouraging. It's street legal. It is. There's no reason to say that, but it just makes it sound, I don't know. So while you're thinking about it, go to keylife.org/subscribe. We're talking to Matt Loftus about his book, Resisting Therapy Culture. Matthew, it's in the book, you kind of talk about how some churches, this is generalizing, well, some churches have kind of moved towards almost being a TED Talk with a Bible verse stapled on at the end. Talk about that and what's going on. It feels like it's a modern problem, but at the same time, very ancient of like, yes, Jesus, and fill in the blank, which we've always been trying to, it's all been adulterated from the beginning, but this is the one we're dealing with right now. Talk to us about that.
4: Yeah. So obviously with therapy speak being very popular in our culture, pastors, I think, naturally want to try to communicate the gospel in terms that make sense to people, in terms that will communicate the message. And, you know, I think where we get that where that goes sideways is one, when the therapy speak just kind of keeps growing and growing and growing until it has pushed out any other doctrine or teaching about the Bible. But the other problem is when we feel the pressure to say things that are only acceptable to therapy, or to reframe our doctrine or teaching in terms that are acceptable to therapy culture. So like the example that I like to use is sin. People talk a lot about how sin is our brokenness, or it's a rupture in our relationship with God. And that's absolutely true, right? Those are real ways in which, you know, even, you know, the Bible talks about sin. But if those are the only ways that you talk about sin, then you're missing this much richer picture of who God is, who we are, the way that our sin affects the world. And so that is, you know, I think a really dangerous place to go.
0: Yeah.
21: So to follow up on that, Matthew, what is the phrase good enough parent idea? And by extension, what is the good enough church idea?
4: So the good enough parent is a concept from psychological research. And, you know, as soon as psychology kind of burst onto the stage as a discipline, right, people started thinking about the ways that their childhood experiences affected them as they became adults. And there was this search for parents causing mental illness in their children after they grew up, trying to blame schizophrenia and autism and all these other things on, you know, the mom was too cold or too this or too that. And so the good enough parent was research focused around finding what are the things that make a parent good for their kid's mental health? At what point would you say, okay, this is something that the parent did that had a negative impact on their child's mental health in a robust scientific way? And the answers are fairly obvious, right? Like if your parents were not physically or emotionally abusive, they were not manipulative, they made sure you were fed and clothed, they provided structure and authority for your life, they showed you affection, right? That's the good enough parent. If a parent can do this, can say they did those things, then their adult child's mental illness is, I think we can fairly confidently say, not their fault. So I kind of took that concept and I said, okay, so what's the good enough church? At what point can we say that the church, that your church is not making people's mental illness work, or sorry, not making other people's mental health worse? So I think a lot of that has to do with kind of like, what is the culture of your church like? Is it a place where people who are unhealthy make other people around them more unhealthy, and then kind of you have a slow trickle of the healthy people who are like, I'm getting out of here, right? Just kind of staggering out. Or is it a place where, right, because there's no church that's going to be free of toxic people, right? There's going to be somebody, whether they have a diagnosable mental illness or they're just, you know, an unteachable jerk. Not necessarily a narcissist, right?
3: So a scientific
4: right?
3: jerk.
4: Like, a scientific jerk. Yeah. Are the healthy people kind of like sharing the burden of loving that person, right? Because God loves that person. They need our love as well. Managing that. I think another really important mark of a church is lament. And because that is such a rich theme throughout scripture, especially in the Psalms, right? And so many of our songs are happy songs, and that's okay. Like, it's good to sing happy songs, but if you never lament as a church, then you're missing a huge part of Scripture and a huge part of our historic faith that is missing. You know, I think for at least when I was coming of age, there was this emphasis on authenticity and vulnerability. And I think some of that got out of control. I think we've all been in a church context where someone was just, it's a little too authentic, a little too vulnerable. Like, next time, brother, you are allowed to put on a mask and not tell me how you really feel. Right?
3: Don't believe I would have said that.
4: You know, and so, but lament, I think what people were trying to get at with the authenticity, vulnerability stuff was connecting with the theme of lament that we see in Scripture, in Christian history, and all that stuff. Mm.
0: Somebody's watching this, and we've put a lot of issues on the table, but they have some hurts. Maybe there's deeper stuff to it. Maybe there's not. They're just trying to make sense of it. Just what's one comment that you would leave them with? Somebody who's just trying to make sense of all of this.
4: I would say to that person, you are loved with an everlasting love. God came to earth. Jesus died for you and rose again so you could have a better life. And the Holy Spirit enables you to make good choices for yourself and transform your life.
0: Mm-hmm. Well said. Listen, the book is called Resisting Therapy Culture, The Dangers of Pop Psychology and How the Church Can Respond. Real issues. It's a nuanced and thoughtful book that you should really check out, maybe share with friends, talk through it, read through it. You're going to find it is more relevant than you might imagine. We're going to come back. We have one more segment on the other side. We're going to find out who is going to join us next week. Don't go anywhere. You're listening to Steve Brown, Etc.
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0: Well, thanks for spending time with us here on Steve Brown, Etc. By the way, I want to let you know about Steve's book. If you haven't heard about that, it's called God's Not Mad at You. He doesn't mention it a ton on the show. He's just low-key that way, and I love that about him. But he's not here. So I'm going to flog this thing.
21: Yeah.
0: If you ever feel like you have to earn God's approval, or that you have just probably ticked him off, or God's just kind of tolerating you, not the case. And this book is going to explain why. Go to keylife.org/notmadbook to get all the details. You can now get it on paperback or ebook at that website or on Amazon.
21: Indeed.
0: Up and coming website.
21: Up and coming,
0: all of my money goes every day. You're like, oh, more. Here we are. Yeah, okay. Yeah. Hope you kids didn't want to go to college.
21: And it's not even the holiday season yet.
0: Oh, goodness gracious. How about Matthew Loftus? Yeah. I really liked what he was, and he's coming from like inside the thick of this.
3: Yeah, thing. Very authoritative, both personally and professionally.
0: Yeah, like A experiences, you know, mental challenges and, you know, things that can be helped with counseling and taught, and some stuff that needs to be ameliorated with medicine. And he is in the medicine world. Mm-hmm. I didn't even mention this. He has a master's in theology.
3: Yeah.
0: And I don't like meeting more successful Matthews. I got to tell you the truth here. I like the other Matthews. I, you know, like, oh, man, I just can't get it together.
3: And to that point, he really reinforced the role of the church in this context of our therapy culture, which I thought was really insightful.
0: He was saying, therapy can help,
3: mm-hmm.
0: and the church can like really help. God's not just like, okay, also try this, but they're different things. Like, don't go to church expecting to get therapy, or that's not what that is. And he kind of hinted at this. The Bible speaks to the human condition. I mean, if anything, it never shies away from the ugly bits. And in the Psalms, like name an emotion, it's probably covered in Psalms, and the highs and the lows and the like. Let's talk about, I don't believe I would have said that.
3: Yeah.
0: The imprecatory Psalms. There's a bunch of stuff. You're like, oh, wait, is that in there? Did that get in the, I didn't. Oh, that was like an angry email.
3: Somebody shouldn't have pressed send.
0: Yeah, that was intense. Hey, who are we going to talk to next week, Kathy?
21: Okay, you're going to love this because, you know, we've been on a run of these excessively long book titles and everything.
0: Yes, lay it on me. I want to hear it.
21: Okay, this one, the title is, the author is Andrew Wilson.
0: Okay.
21: And the title is, drum roll please.
0: Oh, let me get comfortable.
21: Happiness.
0: That's it.
21: well there is a subtitile.
3: Well, of course there is.
21: But it's, the cool part is happiness. What it is, where to find it, and how to make it last forever.
0: Well, that's the last part. That's the one I'm interested in.
21: Okay.
0: All right, listen. I'll be here. You guys will be here. You'll be here. Thanks for hanging out with us today. And until we see you next time, be safe, stay dangerous.
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14: Breaking news this hour at Town Hall. I'm Bob Agnew in Washington. President Trump is telling supporters in Ohio to pretend he is on the ballot in the midterm elections.
15: Last time, the radical Democrats had power. They gave us the worst inflation in American history.
14: The president made his comments last night while campaigning on behalf of incumbent Republican Senator John Husted near Dayton, Ohio. The president went on to warn of serious consequences if the Democrats do manage to reclaim control of Congress. Senator Dave McCormick says that Democrats are putting politics over the needs of the American people.
16: They will literally stand in the way of 80-20 issues because they want to stop Republicans from having successes that are good for the American people.
14: Senator McCormick is a Pennsylvania Republican. He spoke this week to the Salem Radio Network. Willie Nelson reports that Minnesota's federal bench is now facing a complaint from Washington, D.C.
18: The Justice Department has filed a misconduct complaint against seven federal judges in Minnesota. Attorney General Todd Blanche says the judges spoke to the New York Times about immigration cases, some still ongoing, in what the department calls a clear violation of ethical duties. Only one district judge was left out of the filing. Blanche says the comments undermine public confidence in an impartial court. Willie Nelson, Washington.
14: As our new session begins on Monday, the U.S. Supreme Court is set to hear arguments over a Kentucky church shrine. We get more details on that case from reporter Bernie Bennett.
9: The Supreme Court will hear an argument over whether a local zoning ordinance in Kentucky that stopped a church from building a religious shrine next to its property is legal. The justices agreed to take up the request for the missionaries of St. John the

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1: 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Be not dismayed, for I will strengthen you." 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
8: 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This is Joe H. Flores, JD, MBA. 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And I am getting business in different states. You know, people are moving out of state, or those are coming out of state moving into California. Usually it's the other way around. People are leaving California.

0: 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The phones are ringing. I've run 32 years in business and I have a big book of business and I run an agency. That agency is called Flores and Associates Insurance Services out of Roseville. 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Some are out of state, but mainly Northern California. And we serve our Medicare beneficiaries. So I'll tell you more about what's going on as far as training, a big meeting on Monday, which I'll get into a little bit. But anyway, you know, my license number is 0C47455. And there is a disclaimer from Medicare. And the disclaimer is that I don't have all the health plans in your service area. For further information, you can always contact 1-800-MEDICARE or go to medicare.gov. Okay, so that's the end of the disclaimer. And love what I do, everyone. You know, especially, it's kind of a weird reaction. It's super, super busy, but I dig it. You know, the body takes a hit, but it's cool. I'm on an adrenaline rush all the way till December 7th is the cutoff for Medicare Advantage. You know what I do on December 8th? I sleep in. So don't call me December 8th. You know, not in the morning, maybe in the afternoon. But yeah, it's adrenaline rush. And then I kind of crashed for a couple of days. And there's a lot of people that miss their deadline. If your plan is leaving, they have an extended enrollment period called a special enrollment period. If you are impacted by a plan leaving or reduction, it's called a service area reduction. But we want to make sure you have coverage for January, but they give you some extra time to pick a plan. Okay. So let's talk about it. Okay, this is what's going on, everyone. So the annual notice of change. I talk about this pretty much every week. It's it used to be a letter. Now it's like a booklet. It announces changes. That's, you know, what's going on, right? A lot of people don't read it because they are not aware or they got signed up for an email and they never got the email. Okay, so very important. So that's the first thing you want to do is look for your annual notice of change. It was due by October 1st from your current insurance carrier. I'm talking about Medicare Advantage or your prescription drug plan. All right, so I'm going to go county by county. Okay, so let's talk about Sacramento. Okay, now in the Medicare world, there's Medicare Parts A and B, hospital and medical, right? Once you have A and B, you either pick a Medicare supplement, and the Medicare supplements have been going up in costs, you know, and the premiums have been increasing every year. With a Medicare supplement, you're able to self-refer to doctors in and out of the area. And you're going to need a Part D program, a prescription drug plan. Okay, so let's talk about Medicare supplement and prescription drug plans. Okay, so Medicare supplement, if you are losing your Medicare Advantage plan called Part C, look out for that letter because now you are guaranteed issue for a Medicare supplement with no medical questions. But you need to hold on to that letter, everyone. Your annual notice of change letter or booklet, because that's your ticket to get a Medicare supplement without medical questions, without answering medical questions for underwriting. Okay, it's called guaranteed issue. So some people, they don't want an HMO anymore. They want a Medicare supplement. They want doctors in and out of the area. Or maybe a long time ago, you picked a Medicare Advantage plan. Now there's been a change in health or a doctor that's recommended and you can't go because you're on an HMO. So it's a window of opportunity, everyone. Extremely important. Okay. If you are losing your coverage with Medicare Advantage or there's a substantial change in your premium or benefits, call me because you might qualify for Medicare supplement without underwriting. Okay. If you're super healthy, yeah, I can probably just answer the medical questions and you'll get in, you know, for January 1st. But if you do have pre-existing conditions, now is your window of opportunity. Sometimes people are, you know, unfortunately, they are in a skilled nursing facility and the facility prefers Medicare supplement over Medicare Advantage. You know, I had one this week like that. So they're waiting for a January 1st effective date. So I did have that phone call earlier with a daughter of a Medicare beneficiary. So look out for that that window of opportunity to change from Medicare Advantage to Medicare Supplement. And I'm pretty good in looking for exceptions to the rule. A lot of people are not aware that that's available for them to switch out of Medicare Advantage. They think it's forever. Okay, so I'm always looking for an exception to the rule. And that's one of them. Okay, if your plan is leaving or making substantial changes to their Medicare Advantage plan. Okay, so that's Medicare Supplement. Okay, now with the Medicare Supplement, you're going to have to get a Part D prescription plan. Okay, now that is going through a bunch of changes, everyone. There are national companies. Okay, I don't mention names of the companies on the show. I don't want to get bad, angry emails from the corporate reps. But anyway, there are national companies that offer Part D prescription plans, and they're leaving. Okay, they're not staying in the business. Happened last year a little bit, but now there's a big one dropping their Medicare beneficiaries. And those letters have gone out because I'm getting phone calls. Okay, so in that situation, you know, if I get a list of your prescriptions, it's all privacy protected through HIPAA. You know, I got to be careful. But if you're willing to share the name of your prescription, the dosage, how many pills or tablets you're taking per day, you know, if it is in fact a tablet or a capsule, okay, the pharmacy that you prefer, or if you take the brand or generic version of that prescription. So I run a report for you, okay, no costs. And pro bono too, I don't get paid for these guys. They cut us out a couple years ago. So it's no commission. I'm doing it just to help the community, help my current clients. And if you're listening to the show, I'll be glad to help you. I run a report for you, pro bono, free, okay? And I'll provide a report for you. And basically, I go to medicare.gov and run a report for you, okay? You know what I'm going to start doing? I haven't done Google reviews. I need it. I'm behind the bandwagon. I went to this AI workshop with the Roseville Chamber. I got to do reviews. And so if I'm not earning a commission, I'm going, hey, I'm helping you out. Can you do a nice review for me? I think that's fair, right? Yeah, it's fair. You know, because it takes like 45 minutes for a typical case. Sometimes it's like pages of prescriptions. It's like, oh, man. But I help anyone, guys. I'm 32 years in business. I'm going to help you. I'll run a report. Sometimes it's super easy. I did one last night. It was 8:30. It was 8. She goes, I don't know. I can't process. I go to bed at 8:30. I'm all okay. I have a half hour window. I did it in a half hour. So she had two prescriptions. I ran the report and she's ready to enroll on October 15th because I can't enroll anyone on the new prescription plan until October 15th. I could talk about it. I could provide a quote, but the actual enrollment won't be until October 15th, but she's good to go. Okay, so I found her prescription before 8:30 last night. Okay, so she's taken care of. She's a current client of mine too. So I was glad to help her. And so that's what I do. And so every day I'm staying up late, everyone. In my younger years, I would be going to bed like 2 a.m. I can't do that anymore. At midnight is my goal to go to bed. And last night I passed it because, you know, I'm just starting open enrollment. I went to bed like at 1, I think it was 1, and I was going to call into the radio show for my life commercial and I missed it. So anyway, I'm up late, but I'm going to have a hard cutoff every night at midnight because I have to function the next day. So my younger days are over. 2 a.m. is long gone. So I have to do midnight. I want to stay healthy too. So I'm taking vitamins, hydrating, trying to work out because the next couple months, it's going to be super, super busy. You know, and I'm answering questions not only from new members, my existing clients, and also the agents I work with, you know, so sharing as much as I can information, cases, and not my first time at the rodeo here. So, but it's, you know, back at it with the annual enrollment period. Okay. So more updates here. We were talking about Medicare Supplement, Medicare Part D prescription plan. Be careful. Some plans are leaving. I'll run the report for you. No costs. I don't get paid for that, no compensation, but I'm going to ask for a review and then we'll figure out which is the optimal plan for you. Okay. Which way to go. Right. And some people aren't changing at all. They're happy. You know, some plans went down like 40 cents or so. That's cool. Right. It's a decline in premium. Other plans went from like zero to less than 10 bucks. And so some people are just holding on to that. But here's a heads up too. Some plans in like the mid 150-ish, again, I can't name exactly the dollar amount, are over 240 bucks, 250 per month, right? So you really got to watch your annual notice of change. And I have people say, no, I don't want to pay that over $200 just for a Part D prescription plan. And they're prescriptions have changed over the years. So I know I have one case. She got the notice, going to be over 250-ish per month, and I can get her the $10 or $9 plan. So she doesn't know yet. She's going to be super happy with that. Okay, so that's what we do. We look at it every year. We review your annual notice of change. And now is the time to call, everyone. Hit me up now before it gets super busy. This is the Joe Knows Medicare Radio Show. We're going to take our first break, and thanks for joining.
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0: 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Okay, I talked to someone over 80, and it's like $400 a month. Okay, so you got to, I'll quote it, and then we decide if you want to do the Medicare supplement plan option. All right, so you might be guaranteed issue, or it might be a chance if you're you don't have pre-existing to apply for a Medicare supplement. I'll guide you. I had a client today, concierge doctors, and they only want a PPO or a Medicare supplement, so they're looking at a Medicare supplement. I'll share more details of that case. So anyway, Medicare supplement, and then you got to watch out the Part D prescription plan. Some plans are leaving. They're flat out just quitting, and you have to pick a new plan for January. You don't want to go to the pharmacy and find out that hard way that you don't have coverage for your prescription. You don't want that to happen. Okay, so I'm glad you're listening to the show. And if you're good, then let your friends know that you know this good-looking agent. I mean, this agent, Joe Knows Medicare, to help you navigate the Medicare system. Okay, no consultation fee, no obligations. What I do. 32 years. Okay, so you look at your Part D. I'll run the report for you. I'll email you the PDF. So you can look at the cost breakdown. And here's a heads up with Part D. The drug should be on the list of drugs, okay, called a formulary. You got to make sure that list is that drug is on the list, okay? Because if it's on the formulary, the most you spend next year is $2,400 per year. Right now it's $2,100. So Part D, they're upping the out-of-pocket exposure. But the drug has to be on the list, everyone. It has to be on the formulary because if not, you'll go well beyond the $2,400, okay? So every company has a different list of prescriptions, a different formulary. So if you're going to spend $2,400, go for the cheapest plan out there, but you have to make sure the drug is on the list. So a lot of times I'm cleaning up cases where the drug is not on the formulary. They're paying a high premium and they're paying for the prescription because it's not on the list. It's not on the formulary. Okay, so that's a major, major tip or heads up. Let me check to make sure that drug is on the list. Okay, called the formulary. It happens every year. And people are like, oh, I've been paying a couple hundred dollars a month. And, you know, if they change plans, it would be lower, right? Or they're paying an expensive drug well over the $2,100. Next year, $2,400. And they could have, you know, reduced that payment. Even the $2,400 is a big, big commitment, you know, a dollar hit in your budget. You can talk to your health insurance company and you can divide the 2,400 throughout the year. Okay, so that started last year. A lot of people don't know they could do that. If you have a high cost obligation, you can spread it out throughout the year. So contact your insurance company to make that arrangement. Okay, that started last year. Okay, so there's more info on Part D, but I got to move on here. So you have your Medicare supplement with your prescriptions. Heads up, check it out. Okay, the other side, option two, Medicare Advantage, known as Part C. Okay, now here I'm still in the Sacramento region here, okay? So a lot of people think Medicare Advantage, HMO, okay? Now I'm going to talk about Medicare Advantage PPO. A Medicare Advantage PPO is not a Medicare supplement. They're two different types of programs, but this happens every day. I get doctor offices saying, oh, they have the Medicare PPO and they have actually the Medicare supplement. They're different. They're different types of programs. A Medicare supplement, you're paying a couple hundred bucks or more per month and you're able to self-refer to doctors in and out of the area. A Medicare Advantage PPO, it's more limited. Okay, there's a network of doctors and you can go out of network, pay a higher copayment, but there's still a network. Okay, so it's not just anywhere. Any Medicare provider, there's still a network. Okay, so here's the update, everyone. In Sacramento, Placer, Yolo, El Dorado, Solano, and the range of this radio station, this radio show, the Medicare PPOs are leaving. Okay, so there's no more for next year. There's no more Medicare PPO. There's Medicare supplements, okay, but and there's Medicare HMOs, but the Medicare PPO are exiting. Service area reduction. I can think of two big companies in our area, and you should have received the letter because I'm getting phone calls. I got a phone call this morning. Okay, they're losing their Medicare Advantage PPO. Those Medicare Advantage PPOs, some are zero premium, others are less than 100, but it gave more flexibility on doctor selection, and they're losing that coverage. I guess the PPOs just didn't make it financially. There's maybe one or two counties in California, and they doubled their premium. So they're on the way out, everyone, unfortunately. So there's Medicare supplement, option one. Option two, Medicare Advantage. PPOs are pretty much out. Now there's Medicare Advantage HMOs. Okay. And there's other types of programs in our area, which, you know, it's more advanced topics. But let's talk about that Medicare PPO. So that Medicare PPO, people wanted to self-refer. Okay. And you had a higher copayment, but you have until not only December 7th to pick a new plan, your annual enrollment period, they give you all the way to the end of February to pick a new plan because it's a service area reduction. Don't wait that long because you won't be effective until March if you wait that long. So let's handle it now where you can have an effective date of January 1st, okay, on your new plan, okay? If you have a Medicare Advantage PPO and it's leaving, you are a guaranteed issue for Medicare supplement, or you can go HMO. HMO is a health maintenance organization. Sounds bad, but a lot of people are already using one doctor network anyway, right? So let's talk about it. Let's talk about the doctors you like to visit, your concerns, and if you do want that supplement, you're going to have to pay more for your premium, or maybe now is the time to go HMO. Because what happens with the Medicare supplement, those premiums are going up every year. Right? It becomes unaffordable, especially have a lot of prescriptions. So you have a premium for a Medicare supplement and a premium for Medicare Part D. It's tight. It's tough. And you're on fixed income. So I have to be really sensitive regarding budget and ability to pay. Okay. So I can talk about the best plans in the world, right? So actually, I'm not allowed to say the best, but I talk about all these different options, but it's unaffordable. Then, you know, I have to be sensitive to that. Okay, so the Medicare Advantage PPO on the way out, let's find your new plan. Okay, I can help you. Okay, now the other side is the Medicare HMO, Health Maintenance Organization. And there are some plans out there going up $1, going up $2. No big deal, right? The premium is not a big deal. But what you have to look at are some of the out-of-pocket exposures. You know, there's one company raising it, another, some co-payment changes. So we're going to look at it. Right. Other people now qualify for a chronic plan. You know, if you're diabetic or have a heart condition, the first thing I ask you is your service area where you live, your current plan, and if there's a chronic condition, and I'm going to find out about your doctor. You know, so I'm going to find the right place, you know, right placement for your plan. Okay. So, we're going to talk about more about this in some cases, but you know what I like to talk about in the show too? I have a case, someone turning 65, got the call today. Today, we're recording on a Friday. A lot of calls came in. Got a person turning 65 or turned 65 in October and just got his Medicare card. No, I'm sorry. Turned 65 in September. Sorry, I'm getting my months confused. And started Medicare in September. And now he's looking for a plan. It's already October. He's late to the game, right? So I'm like, hey, don't go skydiving in October, okay? Because you're not fully covered, okay? So I'm going to get him on board for November 1st, and he's turning 65. So this part of the show, I go back to the 70s and 80s. You know why? Because if you're turning 65 this year, you graduated high school in 1979, 1980. And, you know, I have a celebrity birthday. She just turned 65 on September 25th. Heather Locklear turned 65. And if you remember Heather Locklear, she wasn't like aging. It was like she's looked the same for decades. But September 25th, 1961. And she was on Dynasty. I'm looking at my friend Mike here, and he has no idea what I'm talking about. Mike and Matt from the radio show. There you go. This is it. The Dynasty with the Carringtons. You have no idea what I'm talking about. Joan Collins, right? It was like a drama in the evening. Everyone watched. It was like Who Shot JR on Dallas. The competitor was Dynasty. Okay.
4: Got it. Yeah, no, I had never heard of the show. Never until heard. You brought it up.
0: Until I brought it up. You had thought of another song, right?
4: Yeah. I'm on, no. I thought there was something like based in Atlanta that I was on Netflix or something.
0: No, this is, there's a trumpet solo, you know. The Carringtons were like oil tycoons, you know. And no, is that Dallas? No, I think they were oil too.
4: Yeah, oil.
0: Yeah, yeah. And they there was always drama, right? And Heather Locklear was in on the show. And I used to watch it. You know, I was in band at that time, and I really liked the intro. But anyway, there's more shows she's done. But I remember her from Dynasty. And so you too can be in the Dynasty. You know, what are your dreams? Okay. Anyway, we're going to take a break. More on Dynasty when we come back. Heather Locklear, happy birthday. Give me a call. I'll help you with your Medicare. This is the Joe Knows Medicare Radio Show. We're going to take a break.

0: Hello, this is Joe H. Flores, JD MBA, from the Joe Knows Medicare Radio Show. 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
2: With SRN News, I'm Bob Agnew in Washington. President Trump is telling supporters in Ohio to pretend he's on the ballot in the midterm elections. He urged a crowd last night near Dayton to support incumbent Republican Senator John Husted, who's running for re-election, and he went after liberal Democrat policies.
3: Last time, the radical Democrats had power. They gave us the worst inflation in American history.
2: And it was the president's first visit to that region since he held a campaign rally in Dayton back in March of 2024. Senator Dave McCormick says Democrats are putting politics over the needs of the American people.
4: They will literally stand in the way of 80-20 issues because they want to stop Republicans from having successes that are good for the American people.
2: Senator McCormick, a Pennsylvania Republican, made his comments this week to the Salem Radio Network. Minnesota's federal bench is now facing a complaint from Washington.
5: The Justice Department has filed a misconduct complaint against seven federal judges in Minnesota. Attorney General Todd Blanchard.
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10: Now, back to Joe Knows Medicare. Here's Joe Flores.
0: Okay, we're talking about celebrities turning 65. Heather Locklear, happy birthday. I think she went to UCLA. She might have been a cheerleader at UCLA. I don't remember. But yeah, boy crush on her. Okay, I admit it. But anyway, yeah, Dynasty, great show. And yeah, I watched it with my sister. And I don't know, just it was like a soap opera. I think it was Thursday evenings, you know. Maybe it was a, you know. In the evenings. Anyway, so another show she was on after Dynasty was a cop show called TJ Hooker. And that had a Star Trek dude, William Shatner. He was a cop. And Mike, you have no? Nothing? Nothing, huh? Oh, man, you're killing me.
11: I wasn't born until 87.
0: Oh, my God. I graduated high school 87. Okay. So TJ Hooker, she was like a police officer, right? With William Shatner, you know, Star Trek, right? And they would always, you know, run in their police outfits, you know, chasing bad guys, you know.
11: Is that the police version of Baywatch?
0: Yeah, before Baywatch. That's funny. When's the Hoff turning 65? That'll be a whole dedication show dedicated to him. Okay, so I'm striking out on Dynasty. I'm striking out on T.J. Hooker. The next one, all right, Melrose Place?
11: I do know that one.
0: Okay, Melrose Place. And that was also, what's up with these soap opera type shows? I mean, T.J. Hooker wasn't, but... Hey, I got to respect T.J. Hooker, but Melrose Place, and that was always, I remember Billy and Allison, and they always had conflict, and I think Heather Locklear, she was like the manager of Melrose Place, and so, anyway, that's some, you can watch that, I'm sure you can stream it if you're bored one weekend. I'm not, I'm too busy. Okay.
11: At least until, what is it, December 8th, right?
0: Yeah, like, I am on fire, dude, every day. This is what I do. I'll represent you. I'll fight for you. What am I, like an attorney here? I'll win your case. Yeah. But anyway, yeah, it's a different time of year for me. It's AEP, man. Okay, next one. Spin City. And I never really watched this one. This is with Michael J. Fox, Spin City. She was in that. Now, Marriages. Tommy Lee. I forgot about that. Yeah, the drummer, Motley Crue. And Tommy Lee was married to Pamela Lee Anderson. That's a Baywatch connection right there. So Tommy Lee, 1986 to 1993. And then I remember this one, Richie Sambora. You know who he's from? Bon Jovi. He's a lead guitar player for Bon Jovi. And they were married 1994 to 2007. Okay, so... Oh, I didn't know this. Current partner is Lorenzo Lamas. And he's been in Hollywood. I don't remember what other shows. He's been in a couple of reality shows. Lorenzo Lamas. I don't know. I know who he is. I just can't name any of his work. Sorry, Lorenzo. But yeah, so Dynasty, T.J. Hooker, Spin City. Nominated a bunch of times for her role in Melrose Place. So happy birthday. And let's go. I don't know if you have healthcare coverage. Screen Actors Guild, I don't know what your deal is, but if you need help, Heather, I'm in Sacramento. I could fly down to Hollywood, no problem. I'll do it. I got family down there. I'll go visit them. I'll help you with your Medicare. Maybe the Medicare supplement plan, so you have doctors in different locations throughout the country. I'll look at your prescriptions. Oh, I'll help you. Okay, no consultation fee. All right, I'll help you. So give me a call. Hey, one of these days, someone, a celebrity, is going to call me. I just have a feeling. And then, you know, I'll put them on my website. Okay, so anyway, the case that triggered this was turning 65. He's late to the game because he got his Medicare for September. Now it's October, and he's digging it. He was all over the place. He goes, I don't know anything about Medicare. I want this Part G plan. And he Part G plan, it's Plan G Medicare supplement. So in like 5 minutes, I saved him hours of research, right? Kind of set him on the right path. Kind of cleared up that confusion. You have your Medicare Part A, which is hospital. Medicare Part B, which is medical, right? Part C is Medicare Advantage. PPOs are gone, but most likely the HMO, right? Or if you pay more, the Medicare supplement. How long did that take me? A minute, right? And people like, I spent all weekend. I had this client say, I was about to buy the Medicare New for Dummies. I saved him the book. I don't know how much the book is, but I saved him buying that book. In like 5 minutes, I kind of talk about your options and I get into depth. I find out, hey, what are you looking for? Right? So this person had all these letters all over the place. He's late to the game, but not end of the world. Okay, we'll get him going for November 1st. He's still in his initial coverage election period. We'll get him covered, okay, for November 1st. And he didn't know about Medicare Advantage. Where do you like to go for your doctor? So I know his doctor group. He's in Sacramento. He lives in Antelope. This is today. I'm not looking at notes. It's all in my head because I just talked to him. Antelope, Sacramento County. We have his doctor. And he doesn't want to pay a couple hundred bucks a month. He hardly ever goes to the doctor. Right? That's why it wasn't a big concern. He just got Medicare. And he goes, oh, I guess I need to do something, right? So going to get him for November 1st. I already have started the application process online. Just not even done. I'm halfway through it. And found his doctor, found a plan for less than $20 a month. So he has his Medicare Part B activated. He already has his Medicare card. $202 per month for Medicare. $202.90. He's going to pay another, round it off, $20 a month for his doctor. Worldwide emergency, vision coverage, some dental. Okay, the dental is like preventive care. Gym membership, he has access to all these gyms. Nice ones, like the resorts, you know, the health clubs. So in and out of the area. And he's going to be taken care of. And this evening, when I get back to my office, I'm going to ask for his electronic approval. And about 10 days, he'll get his new private insurance ID card. And he's a happy camper. Okay. So that wasn't too bad, right? And from I'd say about a 15-minute phone call. And when, like I said, when he started, he was all over the place. He didn't know how to, he was like talking, telling me his story. And I'm like, yeah, I answered his question in like 2 minutes. I knew exactly what to offer him. Okay. And then it's an ongoing relationship. So there's no consultation fee. I'm going to hook him up for November 1st. Then I'm going to talk to him throughout the years. You know, all my clients get my dad's birthday cards. You know, my dad's an artist. So they're going to get a Thanksgiving card, Valentine's Day, 4th of July, Thanksgiving. Oh, I got to start working on Thanksgiving. It's already, man, that's crazy. It's already October. And then birthday cards. So I keep in touch with my clients throughout the year. So they always have my number, a way of getting a hold of me. And I give ongoing consultation. Because hopefully not, but in the future, you might have to make a change. Either because your plan changed or you changed, you know, either health or you're moving out of the area. I keep in touch with my clients. I think that's the secret of the ongoing success of the agency. Okay. So anyway, yeah, turning 65. Okay. So more about the changes for next year. So you have the Medicare Advantage PPOs leaving. All right. So either you go with a Medicare supplement or you pick a Medicare Advantage plan, which is our HMOs, Health Maintenance Organization. Now on HMO, you have your primary care physician, right? And you go through your primary care in the medical group for referrals. And a long time ago, it was like HMO horror stories, right? It's working, everyone. And I know it's working because, you know, I don't want to jinx it, but I'm not getting phone calls on complaints, right? I don't remember the last complaint I got. And I don't want to jinx it. Okay, I'm knocking on fighting wood here because it's working. If it wasn't working, I'd get call after call after call. And then no one's happy, right? So honestly, I don't remember the last call I got. I got one for a Medicare supplement. On a lab bill, maybe last week, a lab charged a couple hundred bucks and it was supposed to be covered under Medicare supplement. But for Medicare Advantage, everyone, I don't want to jinx it, but I'm not getting calls, right? And no one's standing out as far as complaints here. And I know there's individual cases out there in Radio Land, you know, if you've been impacted by some, you know, thing went, that went bad. So never a perfect world, but the calls I'm getting, I'm not getting complaints, you know, so it's overall working. It's about 53% of the market now has a Medicare Advantage plan. So it's growing. More on the types of Medicare Advantage plans when we get back from our break. There's chronic plans and those for low income. But right back, everyone. This is Joe Knows Medicare Radio Show, joeknowsmedicare.com. 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All right, thanks.
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0: All right, welcome back, everyone. JoeKnowsMedicare.com is the website. And yeah, check out the chat feature. You can type in your question, and it goes, I get a text after an email after you type in your question. Good way to communicate with me. So JoeKnowsMedicare.com, and you'll see my picture. Don't let the picture scare you off, okay? I showered that day. Put on a tie. I don't wear ties like I used to. You know, when I started back in the 90s, Mike, I think you're like 2 years old, whatever, or three. I started back in the 90s, and I had to wear a suit and tie every day. And I wasn't used to the Sacramento weather. It was like 110 degrees, and I'm wearing a suit and tie out there driving around. I was dying. Because I always grew up in like the west side of L.A., Santa Monica, Culver City, Long Beach. You know, I had a, the ocean breeze come in, so I had to get used to the weather here in Roseville, Sacramento. I was dying for summer. So things are more casual, business casual. But yeah, check out the website, joeknowsmedicare.com. You'll see a picture of me, the different services I offer. There's a chat feature on there. There's an advertisement for a member educational meeting at Top Golf. So if you're a golfer and turning 65, I want to talk to you. So it could be anyone turning 65 this year or next year. Okay. So Heather Locklear already turned 65. So my client today already turned 65. But if you're turning 65, we got to find out your timeline, when to apply, if to apply. Maybe you have coverage at work and you're still going to work, right? You're not going to retire. There's over 20 employees, and they call that credible coverage. So if you have credible coverage at your work or through your spouse's work, you might want to put your Medicare on hold, because Medicare Part B is $202 per month and 90 cents. And if you're higher income, they charge you more. So the worst thing you want to do is have coverage at work and then pay your Medicare on top of it, and you're not even using it. And that happens. You know, I talked about this, you know, shared on the radio before. Talked to someone 10 years, had coverage with an international company, was an account rep, had coverage at work, really good coverage, and was paying the Part B premium for 10 years. And it wasn't 200, it was probably 140, then 174, then 200. 10 years worth of premiums, and there's no refund, everyone. Social Security is not going to give you that refund. So that happens to me, I'd say once every 2 months or once every quarter in a year. I talk to someone that could have saved all that money. And you know what they said? No one ever told me that I could have put my Part B on hold. No one ever told me that this was available or my options. Okay. And I get, quote, I did my research. I'm like, oh, no. The worst thing you do is rely on people on the social media. Is like, nothing against the social media, but like Next Door Neighbor or Facebook, and people type in, I'm looking for a Medicare plan, and you get all these comments, right? I have this, I have that, and they don't apply because there's different types of options out there. It might be through work or federal government or military or unions. Everyone has a different story. What might be good for your neighbor is not gonna be good for you. It really depends. We have to do a needs assessment, and you can't do a proper needs assessment by social media. Okay, you have to talk to someone. Hopefully that's me, everyone. I'm offering my services, no consultation fee, 32 years experience. I'll help you. And call this deal or no deal. Sometimes, at least once every other day. Yeah, not every day. But I say, hey, you're better off going through PERS. Like I had one yesterday. Referred him back to the public employee retirement system, the state. I'm like, yeah, I can help you, but now you have this information, Medicare A and B and supplement versus Medicare Advantage. You have this knowledge to go back to your employer plan, back to PERS, and ask him more specific detailed questions about what they're offering. So I'm offering a service to everyone that calls me, whether we have a deal or not, deal or no deal. Okay, so I'm going to provide information to you. And it's like every other day, not every day, but every other day, I turn down a deal and say, hey, you're better off with the federal government, or better off with PERS or whatever union you're part of. And other times I'm all, no, you know, you're with a union, they're charging you too much. This is what's available as an individual without the union. So it goes both ways. Okay. So whatever is a better fit is what we're going to do, whether I'm involved in the deal. Now, what I do ask is that if you do use my services, that you don't forget about me when it comes down to enroll, because that's how I do get compensated. I handle your enrollment transaction, and for every person I onboard, you know, successfully, it's what I do, I get paid by the insurance companies. So don't forget me, okay? Don't forget the person that, I guess, that took you to the dance. Where did I get that from? Anyway, that's an old insurance. Yeah, the person that took me to the dance. So more cases, okay? So this was a case of a person, a husband, wife, they've been with me for like 3-4 years, and got the email last night at 10 p.m. I responded, and I'm like, hey, I can talk to you after my webinar. So I talked to him today. My webinar ended at 11. I talked to him at 11:15. Okay. But in the meantime, I did the research. So they're losing their Medicare Advantage plan, their PPO, and they don't want HMO. The doctors they go to, they don't take HMOs. They need a PPO or Medicare supplement. So for them, age 68, the premium looks like it's $222 per month for Plan G. At age 70, we're looking at about $250, okay, for a Medicare supplement. Self-referral, deductible is $283. It'll change in January, but right now the deductible is $283 per calendar year per person, the ability to self-refer. And they weren't happy about paying a higher premium, but that's what they want. Okay, so the wife has no prescriptions, so I have a plan less than $10 because you need to have a drug plan. Even if you don't take any prescriptions, you need to have a credible drug plan, unless maybe you have credible coverage through VA or employer plan. If not, they assess a penalty for not having Part D prescription plan. So I'm going to find her a plan. I can't enroll her until after October 15th, but she's ready to go. Now, the husband, he's going to send me his list of prescriptions. Ozempic is one of them, right? And it's for diabetes. So there is a co-payment, but I want to let everyone know there is a pilot program, GLP-1 drugs for Medicare for weight loss. And the co-payment for that is $50. So I don't know if the doctor can rewrite the prescription for weight loss instead of diabetes. So I can let him know about that. But he is going to send me his list of prescriptions and I'm going to find a Part D plan. Hopefully not one of the expensive ones. Because sometimes it's over $200 for a Part D prescription plan. So anyway, that was the case from last night and today. And they were very happy. This is a relief, Joe. I'm glad we're talking. Okay, mission accomplished. Got another case. A lot of issues. They've been with me for, the parents were with me. And now the daughter has been with me. I think the daughter for 15 years, but the parents are gone out in Fairfield. I've known this family, put it this way, for 25 years. I've been helping this family for 25 years. Yeah, I started Medicare when I was 10, so now you know my age. Okay, they've been with me for 25 years. Beautiful home. They grow. There's a vineyard. So I don't mind going out there. It's a nice view. But anyway, she's concerned because there's health issues and she's losing coverage. So I'm leaving Sacramento. I'm going to Solano County, okay? So Solano County, there's a plan leaving the area, and thank God we have a replacement plan with a doctor group out there. So good news. They're gonna have their doctors, they're gonna pay more in premium, less than $100, but it's cheaper than a Medicare supplement plan. But the most important thing is that they're keeping their doctor, and some of the deals aren't closed yet in that area, so I might have another company for them. So I told them, hey, stand by, I'll have more information, but we can't do anything until October 15th anyway. But I'm on the radar. We've made the contact and I'm working on their case. I didn't forget about them and I'm shopping for a plan for them. I'll have more information for them. And after October 15th, they're going to be one of the first ones I enroll. Okay. All right. So moving on here, people that call me in the middle of the year, they just want to check in. They want like a checkup call after everything comes out October 15th. Well, actually, I can call them now. I got a person, Medicare, Medi-Cal. So there's types of programs out there for Medicare, Medi-Cal. They're called dual eligibles. Okay, they have their own program that they can get Medicare Advantage, zero premium, zero co-payments, and all these extra benefits like a grocery allowance, over-the-counter supplies, gym membership, and better customer service. Okay, so if you have Medicare and Medi-Cal, dual eligibles, also known as Medi-Medis, but it's better to say dual eligibles. There are plans in Sacramento and some in Placer, but mainly in Sacramento, where I can find a plan for additional benefits, right? Or maybe you have a chronic condition. There are plans called chronic special needs plans. So if you're a diabetic or have a heart condition, there are plans for extra layer of benefits for those that have that type of health condition. Diabetes and heart issues. Okay, so yeah, I have a whole folder here, case after case after case. Some are new, some are like brand new to Medicare or brand new to me, that they don't have an agent. They're kind of an orphaned account. Maybe they enrolled years ago online and they don't talk to anyone, or you know, they lost contact with their agent. So I'll be glad to help them be their new agent. You know how to get a hold of me. Okay, joeknowsmedicare.com. Or those are brand new clients to me, or those are existing clients of mine and we're just making changes, or those in also those are impacted by a service area reduction. That's what I do, everyone. I'm serving the community by providing educational topics, information on different plans and different options available. So in the time it takes to have a cup of coffee with me, find out what's going on, you know, find out the right path to lead you and save you hours of research time, knowing that you're going to get the quality plan that you need. Also, shout out to Mike and Matt for having me at the comedy show the other night. I met a lot of my clients, or actually clients and listeners to the show. And I was invited to go on stage, and I didn't expect that. And good thing I took a shower that day.
11: Right. You got to look good on stage with everyone staring at you. Yeah. It's one thing to do a radio show where you're in a studio by yourself.
0: No one could see me except for you, right? And so, but yeah.
11: It looks like you took a shower.
0: So yeah, we're good. Yeah. It's a good day. But yeah, I was on stage, and there was about 400. I don't know the number.
11: I think it was 600 people.
0: It was 600 people? Oh, good thing I'm not shy. So I'm up there, and I'm like doing my best to comedy. It's like comedy hour, and I think I did okay. And you know, I sponsored a golf tournament the next day, the Sierra Pregnancy Golf Tournament. I was out there. I had a booth, and some people say, hey, I saw you at the comedy show. And someone said, don't quit your day job. I'm like, what? No, I'm just kidding.
11: It's a good thing. That's why I'm here. Didn't quit my day job.
0: But it was fun. Yeah, they were good. And, you know, at the end of the show, everyone got a free coupon for yogurt. And they thought I was a yogurt or ice cream guy. So I handed out my pamphlet. I'm like, no, I'm not that guy. But anyway, I met a lot of listeners, and it's always good to talk to people that listen to the show. So much appreciated. Love to be on the radio. Thanks for all the support here at Salem Media. And it's been a good thing. I'm going to keep on going on the radio, everyone. It's been my pleasure. God bless. Take care. And give me a call if I can help you. No consultation fee. This has been the Joe Knows Medicare Radio Show. And back to Dynasty. Happy birthday, Heather Locklear.

0: Media has downplayed it, but it took courage and honor for the civilian passengers to subdue the terrorist and rescue the plane, their families, and fellow passengers. Had the terrorists been successful, no doubt there would have been celebrations throughout the Islamist world, from Gaza to the West Bank and in New York, just as there were the day after the terrorist slaughter of October 7th, 2023. One passenger, Yaniv Hayoun, was particularly heroic in Wednesday's rescue. The world should know his name as it should know what he stood for. Innocence. Thank God we have Todd Beamers and Yaniv Hayouns among us. Thank God some can still distinguish between them and those that would kill them, and us, in the name of and for a delusion on behalf of depraved and malevolent values.
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7: Welcome to the Gold Show, folks. This is your host, and I'm saying this for the first time officially, Walt the Vault Phillips. That's right, Walt the Vault Phillips. And this show is brought to you by my wonderful, amazing friends over at the Reagan Gold Group. Now, folks, I gave myself that nickname a couple weeks back, Walt the Vault, and folks, it's sticking. It's staying here for good, because I figured if I'm going to talk about gold and silver every single week, I might as well sound like I'm made out of it, right? Walt the Vault, say it a few times because it will grow on you. And you know what else is sticking around no matter what happens? My Giants. My Giants are sticking around, win or lose, and that will never matter. And I'm locked in every single week, rain or shine. Good season, rough season, it doesn't matter. And folks, they actually won again. Wasn't the prettiest win, but they won. And a big part of what we're going to be talking about today is that very concept, and that's showing up and sticking with something, even when it's not the easiest time to do it. Now, again, folks, the show's brought to you by my friends at the Reagan Gold Group, and the number that you're going to call, and you're going to want a pen right now to write this down, is 1-800-702-2212. Again, that's 1-800-702-2212. The people at Reagan are standing by live right now to answer your phone calls. If you're not a phone

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You can take my personalized gold quiz, see a wonderful picture of me over there as well, answer a few simple questions, and someone from Reagan will call you back momentarily. Now, folks, today's show is going to be really, really simple. Two things, just two. Because I did an episode a while back, for those of you who have been listening to me now for a while, you'll probably remember this. And at the end of the day, it's something that I love to touch on because it's one of the best examples out there to me. It's the best way that I like to paint the picture of how people's brains react to gold and silver. And what I'm going to talk about is Black Friday, right? Because you know the scene. People on Black Friday, they're lined up outside of Best Buy at frickin' 4 in the morning in the cold with freezing air around their faces from breathing and yelling and fighting and being all excited. Some of them even camped out overnight in lawn chairs with a thermos of coffee just to get first crack at a television that's marked down for one day and one day only. And when those doors finally open, it's a stampede. Now, listen, I'm never there. I might see it on the news or on TV and think it's the craziest thing that I've ever seen. And no offense to anyone listening at home, if you've gone to these Black Friday things and you're part of the stampede, more power to you. But grown adults sprinting across a parking lot, elbowing each other in the electronics aisle, all fighting over a discounted TV, that's just not my cup of tea, right? Nonetheless, they do it. Now, think about it for a second. Why do people do it? Because the price came down and their brain says, this is a deal and I need to move fast before it's gone. And you know what, folks? That instinct is actually correct. That's smart shopping. When it comes to a television that'll be worth half of what you paid the day that you plug in, really smart. But here's the part that gets me, right? And here's the deal. Gold and silver, real physical 5,000-year-old money, is sitting there right now, marked down, and there's no stampede. There's no line outside of Reagan's doors. There's no line outside of any vault, and I'm not talking about my nickname. There's no line outside of any bank or any bullion dealer or any coin shop. Nobody's camping out with a lawn chair and a thermos for this one. Most folks just look at the price being lower and they get nervous instead of getting in line. Now that, folks, is what I call the backwards brain. We'll fight a total stranger over a television marked down for a single day, but real money marked down for months, and we hesitate. We wait. We tell ourselves we'll think about it. And it's not just Black Friday, folks. Think about a car dealership at the end of the model year, right? Everybody knows that those year-end clearance events with the balloons out front and the banners and the everything must go. People flock to those lots because they know the dealer needs to move that inventory and the price reflects it. So if you need a new family car or you need a new work truck, that's where you're going. Nobody drives past that lot and says, I'm going to wait for the price to go back up. I'll wait for the balloons to pop. No, they don't do that. 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
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And now, look, I get it, right? Nobody sat any of us down in school many, many moons ago and taught us this stuff. You learned about the stock market, maybe a little bit about a savings account, but nobody stood up in front of the class and said, here's why gold has been trusted longer than any government that's ever existed. So when the price of something you were never taught about moves around, of course it's scary. Fear doesn't come from the price. Fear comes from not understanding what you're looking at. That's not a knock on anybody. It's just human nature. It's my job every single week on this show to be the guy standing at the door explaining what's actually on sale. So by the time you do walk in, you're not scared, you're excited. Now think about it this way, folks. If gold and silver, right, were sitting on a shelf at Best Buy with a big red sale sign over them right now, there'd be a line around the block. The fact that there isn't one doesn't mean that it's not a deal. It means most folks don't understand what they're looking at yet. And that's exactly why I do this show every single week. Now, let me give you some real numbers, folks, all right? And I really want you to pay attention here because I want you to see just how much this deal is actually worth. And I want to walk you through it slow so it really sinks in. Now, 5 years ago, gold was trading at about $1,737 an ounce. So if you bought 100 ounces of gold back then, I mean only 5 years ago, it would have cost you $173,750, right? You following? Now fast forward to today. Gold's trading at about $4,150, $4,200 at the time of me speaking right now, give or take. I never like to quote exact prices. Let's just say around $4,250, $4,500, whatever it might be, right? That same 100 ounces you bought 5 years ago is worth $400,000 plus right now, right? Your money more than doubled by just sitting in gold instead of a bank account. It more than doubled. But here's the other half of the story, and this is the part that really opens your eyes. Take that same amount you spent 5 years ago, that $173,750, and try to buy gold with it today instead. At today's price, that same exact amount of money only buys you 42 ounces, not 100. The price of gold went up, and at the exact same time, what your dollar is actually able to buy went down. Both things happened together. That's the real story, folks. Not just gold went up, but your cash quietly is getting weaker the whole time when you weren't even looking. And silver, this is the part that most people don't even realize. So listen close. Yes, silver's come down some from where it peaked back in January, and I know that's where some folks got nervous. But walk through the same math with me, right? 5 years ago, silver was trading at about $22.40 an ounce. 100 ounces back then would have cost you roughly about $2,250. Today, silver's trading at around $60 an ounce, $60, $65. So now it's worth about $6,000 or $6,500. And if you took that original $22.50 and tried to buy silver with it today, you only walk away with about 35 ounces. Same story as gold, folks. 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They don't look at the five-year picture. 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
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Now, let me give you another way to think about this, folks, because I think this one's really going to land. Now, imagine somebody buys the very first house that they walk into. The very first one, right? They don't research the neighborhood. They don't look at the school district. They don't check what homes around it have sold for. Nothing. Zero. They just buy it because it looked nice from the street. And then a year or two later, the housing market dips a little. Like it does sometimes, right? The housing market, everything dips, right? And that same person who bought that house starts panicking. They want to sell it immediately. They're convinced that they made a huge mistake because they don't actually understand real estate. All they can see is the number went down, and that number scares the heck out of them. Now imagine a completely different person. Somebody who actually understands the housing market. They know the neighborhood. They know why they bought there in the first place. They understand that real estate moves in cycles and always has up, flat, down, back up again, same as it's done for 100 years. And when that same dip happens to them, they don't panic. They don't call their realtor in a cold sweat. In fact, they go looking to buy a second house in the same neighborhood because they know a temporary dip in the market they actually understand is an opportunity, not a disaster. And folks, here's the kicker. While the first person is on the phone with their realtor practically in tears, ready to take a loss just to make the fear stop, that second person is calmly writing an offer on the house two doors down. Same dip, same neighborhood, same week even. One person's running for the exits and the other's quietly picking up a second property because the only real difference between them is understanding. And when things bounce back, and in a good neighborhood they always do, that second person is sitting pretty with two houses while the first one already sold in a panic and they missed the entire recovery. Now, folks, that's exactly what's happening with gold and silver right now. The people who don't understand the fundamentals see the price come down and they panic. Or they just freeze up and they do nothing. They just stay on the sidelines entirely. The people who do understand it are looking at this exact moment as their chance to buy the second house, so to speak, in a neighborhood that's had a good run for 5,000 years. Think about that. That's how long gold and silver have been around, even longer, 5,000 years. So folks, be the second person, not the first. 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So what are the fundamentals, folks? Let me keep this simple because it really is simple. The biggest buyers on this entire planet are the central banks. The people who run whole countries, they're buying gold at more than 5 times the pace they used to. 5 times, folks. Just last quarter, central banks bought 289 tons of gold, a record for that time of year. And in their own survey, a record 43% of them said they plan to buy even more before the year's out.
They're not panicking. They're not waiting on the sidelines wondering what happens next. They're buying more of it than ever on purpose with both eyes wide open. Goldman Sachs, one of the biggest names on Wall Street, said just recently they still see what they call a net upside risk for gold. In plain English, folks, that means more room to go up than down. A strategist over at The Man Group, another massive investment firm, said gold tends to do well in exactly the kind of environment that we're in right now. And UBS told Reuters that this dip we've seen lately is short-term traders getting a little nervous, not a change in who actually wants the real thing. There's also a sharp analyst over at FTSE Russell, actually, who pointed out that central banks used to be sellers of gold years back, and then they flipped to buyers. And that shift is a big reason this metal doesn't get rattled the way it used to every time interest rates moved around. That tells you something, folks. The big money changed its mind a long time ago, and it hasn't changed its mind again. And silver, folks? Silver's not just sitting there looking pretty either. It's in your phone right now. It's in your car. It's in the solar panels going up on the rooftops across this entire country. Because nothing conducts electricity better. Every single day, silver's getting used up in factories all over the world. And it's not coming back. You can't print more of it in a basement somewhere. It's dug out of the ground and there's only so much of it left to dig. And gold has been real money for over 5,000 years, folks. I say it all the time, 5,000 years. Every paper currency that's ever been printed has come and gone. Every single one, without exception. Empires have risen and fallen. Governments have reset their currencies more times than anybody could ever count. And through every single one of those resets, gold was still gold. Nobody ever had to ask if it was still worth something. It just was. It just was the same way it was the year before and the year before that, going back thousands of years. That's the neighborhood, folks. That's the track record. It's not a hot stock tip somebody heard at a barbecue last weekend. It's the longest running deal in human history. And it's still here now today on this very show. So put it all together, folks. The biggest buyers on earth are buying more than ever on a record pace. The reasons people have trusted this metal for 5,000 years haven't budged one single inch. Silver is getting used up faster than it's coming out of the ground. And the only thing that's actually different right now, the only thing is the price got a little bit lower. Folks, that's not a market falling apart. That's the second house in the good neighborhood, marked down, waiting for somebody who understands what they're looking at. Now, folks, I want you to call 1-800-702-2212. I shouldn't say I want you to call, but you should call, but I, in my heart of hearts, I care about all of you. Again, that number is 1-800-702-2212. And the folks at Reagan are standing by right now, ready to take your phone calls. Or again, folks, go to ownrealgold.com, take my personalized gold quiz, and somebody will call you back momentarily. Pick up the phone, folks. Now is the time. If you've been waiting and listening week in and week out and week in and week out and deciding what you want to do and you're looking around, today can be that day for you. Make that call. Now, folks, I want to bring it all home for you, okay? Because I want this one to actually stick with you, not just wash you over on a weekend. Today was simple on purpose. Two things. Real money on sale with no line out the door. Because most folks don't understand what they're actually looking at. And the fundamentals underneath the whole thing, central banks buying five times faster than before, a record amount just last quarter, silver getting used up every day in the phone in your pocket and the car in your driveway, and 5,000 years of history backing the entire thing up. Put that together, folks,
And a lower price is not something to be scared of. When you understand it, you see it with a different lens. It goes from scary to exciting. And I hope that was the point that I was able to start driving across for you folks. It's the deal everybody would be lined up for at 4 a.m. if they understood it the way you're about to. And that's really what this show is about every week, folks. Not chasing you, not scaring you, just making sure you understand what you're looking at, right? The same way I show up for my Giants every single week, you know, whether they're doing good, whether they're doing bad, whatever it may be. Because I understand the whole picture, not just this week's score. And I want you to feel that same way about your own savings, folks. Not blind loyalty, not fear, just plain old understanding. Because once you actually get it, the price on any given day stops running your emotions. And that right there is worth more than any single number on a screen. So folks, before the break, that number one more time, 1-800-702-2212, or you can go to ownrealgold.com. Folks, don't put this off another week. Today is that day. And we'll be right back after these messages.

0: With SRN News, I'm Bob Agnew in Washington. The U.S. Supreme Court is expected to hear several high-profile cases in its new term.
1: The High Court will reconvene for a new nine-month term and is expected to consider whether laws that ban semi-automatic rifles violate the Second Amendment, as well as the legality of voting laws that require proof of citizenship. The justices will also decide how much authority parents have over children who identify as transgender, if immigrants must remain in detention while they await deportation, and if lawmakers can sue oil companies for their role in climate change. I'm Lisa Carton.
0: Before leaving the campaign for the midterm, Senate Democrats shot down a bipartisan effort to protect electricity customers. The House overwhelmingly passed the Ratepayer Protection Act, a measure backed 417-3, but it was rejected by Senate Democrats. This is SRN News.
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9: And welcome back, folks. Welcome back, welcome back, welcome back, everybody. Welcome back to the Gold Show. 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Now, real quick, before the break, we talked about the sale sign in the window. Gold and silver both well off their highs. Silver around half its January peak, meaning the same money buys you nearly double the ounces. We talked about the central banks buying five times faster than they used to. We talked about prices still climbing at the checkout. The sale sign, folks, the sale sign. And now I've got somebody with me who sees this from the front lines every single day. You know him very well. You love him. And it's Carl from the Reagan Gold Group. Carl, welcome back to the show, brother.
10: Walt, always a pleasure. And you were not kidding. You really went after it before the break. It was great to hear that.
9: I mean, somebody's got to wake people up, Carl. That's my job. Now, folks, for those just tuning in, Carl is the top precious metals specialist at Reagan, one of the top in the entire country. This man personally moved over $500 million, not million, over $500 million in precious metals last year alone. So when Carl talks, you listen.
10: You say that every week, Walt.
9: Yeah, well, it's Carl because it's true. It's true. I'm going to keep saying it every week. But anyway, Carl, so how's it been on your end, man? Has it been busy?
10: Busy doesn't even cover it, Walt. Phones haven't stopped. I think half your listeners called in all in the same afternoon. So it's definitely been something, that's for sure.
9: See, that's what happens when I go after it. All right, Carl. All right, let's get into it. Carl, I'll tell you what I'm hearing, okay? And you tell me if you're hearing the same thing. I've got people calling in saying, Walt, I want to wait until after the midterms. Now, what do you say to that?
10: I hear it all day long. Here's what I tell people. Nobody's ever made money waiting for a calendar page to turn. Okay? It's that simple. The market doesn't know if it's an election year. Central banks don't know if it's an election year. They're buying gold right now, this month, at a record pace. And they're not sitting around waiting to see who wins a House or Senate seat in some district three states over.
9: So basically, you're telling me that buying doesn't pause for politics.
10: It does not. And here's the other thing, too, Walt. Every year, there's a reason to wait. You know, it's always something. It's an election year. It's the holidays. It's let me see what the Fed does next. Or let me wait till after my daughter's wedding. Folks, there's always a wedding.
9: There's always a wedding. Yeah, there's always a wedding, Carl. There's always a wedding.
10: Yeah. And meanwhile, the sale sign's been sitting in the window the whole time, and the people who acted are the ones who were happy. The people who waited are the ones calling me in March asking me why they didn't do it in September.
9: Well, Carl, listen, and that's a very good point, but be honest with me. Have you ever actually had somebody wait for the midterms and then call you back?
10: Every single cycle, every time they say the same thing. I probably should have called you back then. I could, you know, just set my watch to it because it continuously happens every year. It's the same thing.
9: You heard that here, folks. Set your watch to it. I absolutely love that. Now, Carl, real quick, before we move on, how's the new guy working out over there? You know, that the one that you were training last time that we were on that you were telling me about?
10: Yeah, he's coming along, still learning the phones. I walked by his desk the other day. He had three lines blinking and this look on his face like a deer in headlights.
9: Well, we've all been there, buddy.
10: He'll get there, though. Everybody starts somewhere, and I was that guy once too, Walt, believe it or not.
9: I don't believe it for a second, Carl. You were probably born knowing the phone number and everything about precious metals literally when you popped out of your mother.
10: Close to it, that's for sure.
9: All right, Carl. Listen, you talk to people all day, every day, and what you're actually hearing from folks right now is, I'm sure, a mixed bag. But what's on their mind?
10: Well, right now, two things, Walt, is what I'm really hearing. Number one, people are nervous about the retirement accounts. Mm-hmm. They watch the news. They see the markets bouncing around, and they don't feel like they don't know how it feels. I mean, it's just a lot of indecision and making people. I guess really the best thing is just making people feel uneasy and uncomfortable. You know, and then the second thing I hear is that, and this one surprises people. A lot of folks call me and say, "Carl, I've been putting this off for 2 years and finally just decided to do it." 2 years? You've been waiting 2 years?
9: 2 years of thinking about it. I mean, that's a lot of years, Carl.
10: Yeah, 2 years. And I always ask them the same question. I go, what changed? You know, and really 9 times out of 10, they say, I just got tired of thinking about it. That's it. Something simple. That's the whole reason. They just got tired of thinking about it. And, you know, like I tell people, don't be that deer in headlights and thinking about it. Make the move, protect yourself, and sit back, pop the popcorn, and watch the show.
9: Folks, listen, don't be the person who's still thinking about it 2 years from now. Carl's going to remember your name. I promise you that. He's going to remember your name, show up at your house in the middle of the night, and he's going to, no, I'm just kidding, folks. I took it too far. I took it too far.
10: No, I will. I remember everybody, Walt. I'm really good with names, and I remember birthdays not so much, but I try, and, you know, I do also remember what kind of dogs people have.
9: Oh, come on, bro. You don't remember what type of dogs people have. Are you serious?
10: I do. I had a lady last month, and I asked her how Biscuit was doing, and she about fell out of her chair.
9: Come on, Biscuit. Carl, come on, man. That's a crazy memory.
10: It's not a memory. It's a genuine care. I actually want to know how Biscuit's doing. I mean, listen, it's... You know, you do these transactions with folks and you spend so much time on the phone with them, not a dramatic amount, you know, that's going to bother them, but enough time you get to know people and you get to ask questions and, you know, you check in with your friends. Best way I could put it.
9: All right, folks. Well, listen, if that's you and you got a Biscuit of your own at home, and I'm not talking about the fluffy kind, and you've been thinking about it, quit thinking and start dialing. That number, folks, 1-800-702-2212. Again, that's 1-800-702-2212. 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All right, now let's keep going. Carl, I want you to walk folks through it. Say somebody calls in right now. What actually happens? Because I think people assume it's complicated.
10: No, it's actually the opposite of that, Walt. If it's a retirement account, an old 401k, an IRA sitting there doing nothing, we handle the whole rollover process for you. You don't touch any of the paperwork. We jokingly say we do the heavy lifting for you and we hold your hand through the whole process and we do it all. I mean, and there's no cost to you to move any of it. So, you know, really it's a great service that we provide. I have a fantastic team here working with us to make sure everything gets done smoothly, easily, and make sure it's as stress free as possible.
9: All right, so Carl, let me just double back here a second. So you're saying zero cost to move it?
10: Zero. And if it's cash, it's even simpler. We walk you through exactly what you're buying, why, and how it ships to you. Or if you want to put it in a depository account, you can, whichever you're more comfortable with. You know, most calls take a lot less time than people think. You know, I've had folks tell me all the time, Carl, this was a lot easier than even renewing my driver's license or going to the DMV. And it really is. I mean, you know, the whole IRA process, you know, from start to finish generally takes about 20 to 30 minutes on the phone, you know, from start to finish there. And then a cash transaction's less than half of that. It's pretty simple and easy.
9: That is a really low bar, but I will tell you this much, Carl, I will take it.
10: Well, hey, I'll take a compliment where I could get it. That's for sure.
9: Yeah, absolutely. Now let's pivot a little further. How long does the whole thing actually take, like start to finish, for somebody listening right now?
10: Well, I mean, it depends on the type of account. You know, for a cash transaction, it could be the same day. You know, it's that simple and easy. For most folks, we're talking about one phone call to get started. Then it's just really the paperwork moving in the background. A lot of people are surprised how fast it moves, actually, once they actually pick up the phone and decide they want to proceed forward. IRAs generally take about 2 to 3 weeks, depending on your custodian and how quick they send the funds over. We're usually ready on our end within 24 to 48 hours. So pretty seamless and easy process.
9: So basically you're saying the hard part is not the process whatsoever. The hard part's just picking up the actual phone.
10: That is exactly right, Walt. That's the whole hard part. Everything after that we handle. I mean, it's a matter of picking up the phone and deciding that you want to do something and not sit there and take it on the chin.
9: Folks, if this is resonating with you right now and you'd like to make a move, if you'd like to just speak to Carl and talk to Carl for 20 minutes, that's fine too. If you'd like to speak to the people, get your information, the people as in Carl's team, I don't think there's a better call that you'll make. Again, that number, folks, is 1-800-702-2212. Or you can go to ownrealgold.com and take my personalized gold quiz. It could be the best thing you ever do, and it definitely will not be the worst thing you ever do. I can promise you that. Now, Carl, I want you to give me a story. Tell me about someone who waited too long, because I think that's what people need to hear.
10: Oh, God. Yeah, I have hundreds of those. But here's one that sticks with me. A gentleman called me. This is maybe, I don't know, a month or so ago. And he told me he'd been listening to the show for over a year. I mean, a whole year, Walt, that's fantastic. And in that year, Silver already made a big chunk of a move. And you talked about that earlier in the show. And he said, Carl, I wish I'd called sooner. And literally, that's the sentence I hear more than any other sentence in this whole business. And, you know, I wish I'd called sooner. So, you know, it's one of those things that I always tell people, don't be that guy that kicks himself in the behind because they didn't make that move, you know, and they waited. And, you know, like I talked about earlier, I mean, you know, there's always going to be something. And, you know, unfortunately, we all have personal stuff going on, every single person on this planet. But the markets don't stop for our personal problems and our issues. So, you know, I always tell people, you know, to carve out 20 minutes on the phone, you know, over a few week period really shouldn't be much to make very difficult for anybody. So, you know, it's really something to take seriously and make it happen.
9: So, Carl, basically you're saying that nobody has ever called you and said, Carl, I wish I'd waited longer.
10: Never, not one time. Not one time in my whole career I've ever had that happen.
9: And how many years is that now, Carl?
10: Walter, trying to age me on the radio here, buddy. Let's not talk about that.
9: Well, I would never do that. Come on, you know me. I wouldn't do that.
10: How about this? It's long enough to know that the sentence is the one thing I hear more than any other. I wish I called sooner. I mean, never once have I heard the opposite.
9: All right, folks. Well, listen, if you don't want to be the guy or the person or the lady calling Carl next year saying that you wish you'd called sooner, call 1-800-702-2212 right now. That's 1-800-702-2212, or go to ownrealgold.com, fill out my personalized gold quiz, and somebody will call you back momentarily. 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Now, Carl, for the folks who are shopping around, right, and there's a lot of competition out there, there's a lot of companies out there, and they're looking at a few different of those companies, what makes you and Reagan different?
10: Okay, well, that's a fair question, because there are a lot of companies out there, and I always tell people you need to do your own homework. I mean, and I genuinely mean that. You know, for us, it's simple. We don't pressure anybody. We walk you through the process. Like I said, hold your hand through it. We answer every question honestly, and we've built our reputation on people referring their family and friends to us. You know, we don't have crazy TV commercials on and celebrity sponsors because we don't need it. I mean, we've been doing this 10 years and, you know, we do it the right way, the fair way and the transparent way. And, you know, that's really the real test here, Walt. You know, would I send my own mother to buy from us? And the answer is yes, because I have.
9: Wow. Okay. So that might be a first, Carl, because as everybody knows who listens to this show, I've mentioned quite a few times that I've sent my mother to you, but you sent your own mother to you?
10: I did. She's in gold and silver right now because of this exact conversation that we're having.
9: Now, how did that conversation go, by the way? Because was she an easy call? I've met your mom a couple times, Carl. And I don't want to. I'm gonna. You know what? I'll just let you tell me.
10: Well, Walt, as you know, my mother's never been an easy sell on anything in her life. She grilled me for a good 25 minutes. So, you know, like I was a stranger off the street. So it was definitely a very professional non-mother-son relationship, that's for sure.
9: Good for her. Good for her. I like that.
10: She raised me right, but that's exactly why I don't mind the tough questions, you know, from your listeners either. I mean, if my own mother's going to grill me, you know, anybody can.
9: Well, Carl, let me ask you a question, right? And this is going to seem really random, but I know that you've had a crazy week, like a crazy week right now. Why don't you tell people what you do to unwind after working like 95 million hours in a week with the phones ringing off the hook?
10: Well, I mean, you know, honestly, I like to just get outside, get out of the office, just, you know, enjoy nature, get my mind off numbers a little bit and just really be, you know, just try and unwind and keep this out of my head for a bit. So when I am back at it, I have a nice clear focus and I treat everybody with the respect and give them the time that they deserve to not, you know, not waste their time when we have a conversation.
9: Wow. So you're basically Bear Grylls. You're Mr. Outdoorsman.
10: Well, I do what I can. Somebody's got to balance out, you know, sitting in the studio and telling jokes all day. I mean, it's really kind of a yin to the yang, our relationship here. That's for sure.
9: Yeah, 100%. Now, Carl, these jokes, I mean, you got to admit, they're pretty premium content. At least I think so. I think they're pretty
10: premium content. Well, listen, we'll let the listeners be the judge of that, Walt. That's for darn sure.
9: Okay, fair enough. Listeners, I need you to, we're going to hold a Walt the Vault joke, sir. I'm just kidding. We're not going to do that. Okay, all right, let's get back to it, Carl. Now, folks, if Carl's own mother, before we actually get back to it, but if Carl's own mother trusts him with it, I think you can too. And again, that number is 1-800-702-2212, or you can go to ownrealgold.com, fill out my personalized gold quiz, and somebody will call you back momentarily. 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Now, Carl, what's the biggest misconception you run into? What do people get wrong about all this before they even call you?
10: I'd say the biggest one is people think it's an all or nothing decision. Like they think, well, I got to move my entire account or none of it. And that's not how it works at all. A lot of folks start with a portion. They get comfortable. They see how it works. And then they decide from there if they want to add to their account or not. You know, this is not a diversification tool. And it's to make sure your eggs all aren't in one basket. It's to give you that diversity to put yourself in a position to, you know, protect what you have.
9: So it's not all or nothing.
10: Not even close. It's your account, your decision, your pace. 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
9: Well, I like that, Carl. 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
9: 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Now, Carl, brother, listen, thank you as always so much for coming on the show today. I appreciate you always taking the time.
10: It is my absolute pleasure, Walt. Folks, please give us a call. We're standing by. Anything we could do to help assist, any questions you have, love to get them addressed. Please don't hesitate. Let's help people get themselves protected and done the proper way with the right company.
9: All right, folks, that was Carl from the Reagan Gold Group, top precious metal specialist in the entire country, in the entire world, in my opinion. $500 million moved last year alone, and he just told you himself, nobody ever regrets it. 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
15: The historic providentially prepared founders of America, against all politically correct conventional wisdom of the day, defiantly and bravely declared that there are certain truths that are self-evident. This is Dennis Peterson, and thanks for joining me today on Reclaiming Your Legacy. Have you noticed the very first truth that they listed in the Declaration of Independence? There's not a hint that there was any dispute at all about the biblical truth of the eternal existence of the Creator God. In the 18th century, the reality of Jehovah God was undeniably embossed on the minds of virtually all thinking people. In fact, even carelessly immoral and dishonest people back then would generally have agreed with the biblical truth that, yes, all humans must ultimately give an account to their Creator for the actions of their lifetime. Over the last 100 years, the societies of Western nations have increasingly fallen prey to the deceptions and delusions of secular humanism and philosophical madness. In that time, the fruit of society's rejection of God's most basic commandments has led nations to the brink of moral chaos, economic collapse, and a dark age of demonically tyrannical rule by God-hating globalists. That small cadre of postmodern elites are actually Luciferian morons. They really think they can replace the God of creation with their own artificially contrived intelligence. Do you honestly think?

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1: The Bible says Jesus will save to the uttermost all those who come to him with a heart of faith. It doesn't matter how far we've fallen, for Jesus will save us from the guttermost to the uttermost.
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2: Even more encouraging is that more and more people whose loved ones around them have been battered down by destructive lies are willing to stand up to question the narratives of those who have overtaken society's trusted institutions of information. They're willing to challenge the sacred cows of their corrupted society. But that means all of us are in for a war, and that is the war over the minds of our young generation more than ever before. As novelist George Orwell famously said, in a time of universal deceit, telling the truth is a revolutionary act. Could it be that we're experiencing what could be the beginning of a righteous revolution of truth? But if our society's fragile, humanistic house of cards is falling apart, are we paying attention to the underlying crumbling of the foundations of society that have been subtly undermined for generations by devious philosophers in the halls of academic education? Psalm 11:3 reminds us that if the foundations are destroyed, what can the righteous do? John F. Kennedy perceptively wrote, "The great enemy of the truth is very often not the lie, deliberate, contrived, and dishonest, but the myth, persistent, persuasive, and unrealistic." The Apostle Paul wrote to his disciple Timothy that a time was coming when people would no longer listen to sound and wholesome teaching. Rather, they would follow their own self-centered desires and look for teachers willing to tell them whatever their itching ears want to hear. Thus, they would brazenly reject the truth and chase after clever myths that have been celebrated by the big shots of society. And you know who they are. The elites? They're the openly depraved celebrities, the immoral entertainers, the corrupted politicians, not to mention the super wealthy moguls of the industrial and financial sorcery hidden in the ivory towers of modern society. Among all the myths of history, politics, even religion and academia, can you imagine anything that has been pushed on society more aggressively than evolution? The nonsensical, godless concept of evolution is almost everywhere, repeated, ridiculing anyone who dares to publicly challenge the idea as some kind of a non-thinking religious bigot. If anyone dares to confess openly in high-profile public media that they denounce evolution and believe in the Bible's creator, they're scorned as some kind of irrelevant medieval dinosaur who's completely out of touch with reality. Despite its pervasiveness in society, is there anything in our experience that better exemplifies the story of the emperor who had no clothes? I like the way I heard a comedian put it, something like this. Some people think God created the universe. Some people think nothing created the universe, which is the funniest guess. And the nothing people make fun of the God people. They say that God doesn't exist. Oh, okay, maybe, but you know what definitely doesn't exist? Nothing. That's the defining characteristic of nothing. It doesn't exist. So what are we talking about? Either you think it's God, something you can't see, taste, touch, photograph, and science can't prove, or you think it's nothing. Something you can't see, taste, touch, photograph, and science can't prove. But I think we can all agree. If nothing sometimes spontaneously erupts into everything, that's a pretty magical nothing, you guys. And ask the nothing people, what happens when you die? You know what they'll tell you? Nothing. And you go into nothing. And I am asking, you mean you merge back with your creator? And then the comedian said, that sounds like heaven. Isn't it interesting how a humorous little story like that can cut through a lot of the delusional insanity that eminently educated people have anchored their lives to? Israel's King David wrote with prophetic insight at least half the Psalms in the Bible, and two of them are nearly identical, Psalm 14 and Psalm 53. They're the ones that start off with the clear declaration that those who say there is no God are corrupt fools. The fool has said in his heart, there's no God, they're corrupt, they have committed detestable acts, there's no one who does good. The Lord has looked down from heaven upon the sons of mankind to see if there are any who understand, who seek God. They've all turned aside, together they're corrupt, there is no one who does good, not even one. Do all the workers of injustice

not know those who devour my people as they eat bread and do not call upon the Lord? There they are in great dread, for God is with a righteous generation. You fools would put to shame the counsel of the afflicted, but the Lord is his refuge. Perhaps those last three verses need some clarification. Let's hear how the New Living Translation puts it. See if this helps. Will those who do evil never learn? They eat up my people like bread and wouldn't think of praying to the Lord. Terror will grip them, for God is with those who obey him. The wicked frustrate the plans of the oppressed, but the Lord will protect his people. And then the psalm concludes, oh, that the salvation of Israel would come out of Zion. When the Lord restores the fortunes of his people, Jacob will rejoice, Israel will be glad. Biblically speaking, we realize that David's reference to Jacob and Israel is talking about all his people who are the heirs of promised salvation, those who actually decide to follow in the steps of the faith of our father Abraham. God's people, all too commonly, need deliverance because they've been spoiled, taken captive, by the archenemy of humanity. And that's why Paul tells us in Colossians 2:8, "Beware lest any man spoil you through philosophy and vain deceit after the tradition of men, after the rudiments of the world, and not after Christ." What does it sound like the source of that captive condition is? Philosophy and vain deceit. Isaiah 5:13 tells us, "My people are gone into captivity because they have no knowledge." Compare Hosea 4:6. Why do they lack knowledge? Look at verse 12 in Isaiah 5. "They regard not the work of the Lord, neither consider the operation of his hands." What is the work of the Lord but the creation? What is the operation of his hands but the sustaining providence of the Most High God who existed before anything else and who holds all creation together? What should we expect when we allow our children to be taught about the wonders of God's creation, things like biology and geology and astronomy, but taught by those who scorn the Bible and blaspheme God? According to this scripture in Isaiah 5:12, this is the root cause of a generation of God's own people becoming captive to a pagan system. Read the book of Judges. When a generation forgets God, even when their fathers knew him, their waywardness brings enemy tyrants to put them into slavery. What sets the people free from that slavery? In John 8:32, Jesus told us the truth. And what did he say that results from? Read John 8:31. Jesus said, "If you continue in my word, you are my disciples indeed." The word Jesus referred to is all the scriptures of the Old Testament, the Torah and the Tanakh. And that's where you'll find all kinds of clearly defined messages about the creation of God's universe. It begins with God's revelation to Adam's family of mankind from the very beginning, some 6,000 years ago, as recorded in the first book of Moses, Genesis. "In the beginning God created the heavens and the earth. God saw all that he had made, and behold, it was very good. And there was evening and there was morning the sixth day." Now the message of divine creation continues with the commentary of the psalmist some 3,000 years ago in Psalm 33:6. "By the word of the Lord the heavens were made, and by the breath of his mouth all their host, for he spoke, and it was done. He commanded, and it stood fast." After the flood in the Tower of Babel, the ancient patriarch of what later became Arabia wrote some 4,000 years ago in the book of Job, "Speak to the earth and let it teach you, and let the fish of the sea declare to you. Who among all these does not know that the hand of the Lord has done this, in whose hand is the life of every living thing, and the breath of all mankind? Does not the ear test words as the palate tastes its food?" That's perhaps one of the most insightful passages in all the Bible. Just think of the profound insights prompted by it. Job's telling us readers to inquire of the birds, the beasts, the fish, and the planet we live on. Study them all. The conclusion is promised to be self-evident. Who doesn't know that the Almighty Creator's hand is responsible for all this amazing complexity? Isaiah, God's prophet to the kings of Israel about 2,700 years ago, agrees, saying, "Lift up your eyes on high and see who has created these stars, the one who leads forth their host by number and calls them all by name. Do you not know? Have you not heard? The everlasting God, the Lord, the creator of the ends of the earth, does not become weary or tired." That's Isaiah 40:26 and 28. And then,
At the close of Israel's Babylonian captivity, God's special envoy, Nehemiah, working for the king of Persia 2,450 years ago, records the repentant prayer of God's people as they celebrated the rebuilding of Jerusalem's walls, saying, "Thou alone art the Lord God. Thou hast made the heavens the heaven of heavens with all their hosts, the earth and all that is on it, the seas and all that is in them. Thou dost give life to all of them, and the heavenly host bows down before thee. Thou art the Lord God, who chose Abram and brought him out from Ur of the Chaldees and gave him the name Abraham." That's Nehemiah 9, 6, and 7. The most basic attribute of our biblical understanding of God is his unique distinction of creator. The book of Hebrews summarizes it profoundly, saying, "Through faith we understand that the worlds were framed by the word of God, so that the things which are seen were not made of things which do appear." That means the miracle of creation is believable because it was conceived, framed, and spoken into existence from nothing but the all-powerful word of the Creator God himself. And we can't force that understanding on anybody, can we? It must be received by faith. Understanding comes through the process of personal faith. After all, students immersed in the dogma of evolutionism didn't arrive at that understanding without hearing the words of their evolutionist teachers over and over again. They may not be able to give you the scientific details why they believe it, but they are living out an unavoidable principle of the Bible. Romans 10:17 tells us, "So then faith comes by hearing, and hearing by the word of God." If they hardly ever hear the word of God and are constantly subjected to the words of their atheistic textbooks, videos, and secular humanist teachers, what do you expect? They're going to have a perverse form of faith in what they do hear. And that's why all true Christians in today's society need to know how to expose the top three absurd assumptions of evolution. You've probably seen evolutionist charts showing some kind of bogus tree of life with its bottom end on the microscopic amoebas, topped by increasingly sophisticated creatures with the end result being humans at the very top of the chart. But you might not have seen how to expose the faulty arguments behind them. Those arguments have deceived many students into thinking the Genesis record is unscientific. In reality, all a person has to do is ask some logical questions to reveal the utter foolishness of evolutionist assumptions. How do we determine what's true? The Bible tells us to focus on things that are true, right? The Bible also tells us to prove all things and hold tight to what's good and presumably true. As we discover and grow and learn, where do we get our knowledge? Discovery of knowledge comes to us three ways: by personal experience, by teaching from people, and by divine revelation. If you think about the human eye for long, one thing becomes very clear. Even Charles Darwin admitted it was absurd to suppose that the eye could evolve by natural selection. The Bible tells us plainly that God's power and nature are clearly observed by such common miracles. You've heard educated evolutionists insist that it took a long time and that it was undirected by a designer or God, so it all happened by random chance, and of course, simple things got more complex. That's evolution in a nutshell, isn't it? Did you get that? The three absurd assumptions of evolution we're talking about here are extraordinary deep time, random chance, and increasing complexity. The two major fallacies of evolution required to get us to the bottom of the evolutionist tree of life are the absurd answers given by evolutionists to two big questions: how did the universe get here? And where did life come from? You've heard those answers, I'm sure. Here they are. The Big Bang, spontaneous generation. And don't forget the simple questions that you can ask to expose the emptiness of those two supposed scientific causes for the two most significant effects that can lead anyone to a realization that there has to be a creator. First, did you ever see an explosion cause an increase in the orderliness and complexity of anything? Second, can you even imagine how to put life into chemicals, even if they are cleverly arranged into all the organs and systems of a now-dead corpse? What's really at the bottom of evolution teaching? What's seldom mentioned to unwary, impressionable young students is that evolutionists believe in bigger miracles than Christians ever dreamed of. They even admit it on occasion, and the reason that their misguided faith is really nothing less than sheer gullibility is because their miracles had no adequate cause to perform them. Nature and common sense demonstrate scientifically that any result or effect requires an adequate cause. By definition, the creator of the universe that exists independent of natural substances is the only adequate cause for the universe and life.
But evolutionists are religiously committed to their insane faith because they don't want to acknowledge the reality of their Creator. Don't forget that. That's why the Apostle Paul says in his letter to the Roman Christians in the first century, just as they did not see fit to acknowledge God any longer, God gave them over to a depraved mind. Evolutionists are as religiously committed as any believer ever was. One of their outspoken authors, John Dunphy, wrote, "I'm convinced that the battle for humankind's future must be waged and won in the public school classroom by teachers who correctly perceive their role as the proselytizers of a new faith, a religion of humanity that recognizes and respects the spark of what theologians call divinity in every human being. This is the religion of secularism, the removal of God from human consideration." Ironically, most people in our country today don't realize what motivated the pioneers of the New World. The Old Deluder Satan Act of 1647 was the first public education law in North America. The General Court of the Massachusetts Bay Colony required every township to hire a schoolmaster or establish a grammar school financed by the parents and the community to prevent the one chief project of the Old Deluder Satan to keep men from the knowledge of the Scriptures. So how do we expose the three absurd assumptions of biological evolution? Here's the bottom line. Deep time? Does time, millions and billions of years of it, provide a solution to evolution's impossible dream? Even if millions of years of existence for all of creation really happened, there's one thing we absolutely know about the effects of time. Just ask the question. Have you ever heard of the second law of thermodynamics? All of nature is bound by this law. What happens to any natural object or system as you watch it exist for a long time? It degrades, it wears out, it falls apart, it deteriorates. This is the law of increasing entropy. Evolutionists believe there must be a natural way for the nagging problem of entropy to be overcome. They just don't have scientific proof. They don't want to face the music that only a miracle-working creator is capable of creating a perfect world or restoring a fallen one and a new heaven and a new earth. Chance. What are the chances of producing orderly sequences of understandable information and systems randomly? In their belief that random chance is capable of evolving higher forms of life, or any kind of first life for that matter, evolutionists ignore a mountain of evidence. It's called mathematical probability statistics. With modern analytical equipment, we now know how extremely complex living systems really are. We have no scientific excuse for believing in naturalistic evolution. Ask, what are the chances of letting random accidental processes produce even a simple system of information? Evidence of design should logically cause us to look for a designer. To the evolutionist's shame, he refuses to allow a divine foot in the door, no matter how ridiculous are his ideas about how intricately designed living creatures came to be. Increasing complexity. When someone insists that random genetic mutations and natural selection are the process of evolving from goo to you by way of the zoo, you might want to ask them a question or two. Have you seen what mutations really produce? They're not pretty. Thankfully, they're rare. In 5,000 years, we've never scientifically seen what is agreed by everyone to be a single positive genetic mutation. It's clear there isn't enough time for mutations to do their magic, even if you had billions of billions of years to arrive at a world full of amazing creatures. How do you produce a system like a caterpillar turning into a butterfly by way of random mutations? And when you consider that natural selection is only capable of eliminating unfit offspring, the so-called survival of the fittest, it says nothing about the arrival of the fittest in the first place. You can't get more information from less information. Someone with intelligence and a high degree of technical skill has to engineer biologically increasing complexity. To believe that bacteria evolved into worms and worms evolved into reptiles and reptiles evolved into birds and eventually man is not supported by any facts of real observable science. Evolution is a belief system totally devoid of honest scientific support. Those who insist on it do so only because they choose to reject the Creator. Typically, they have distorted concepts about God and an attitude denying any accountability for their personal actions. So why do so many people choose to believe in evolution? In Paul's second letter to the Christian believers in Thessalonica, he wrote, "Because they received not the love of the truth that they might be saved, and for this cause God shall send them strong delusion that they should believe a lie, that they all might be damned who believe not the truth but had pleasure in unrighteousness." Would you say the belief in evolution qualifies for a lie that condemns them to their own just outcome if they choose to reject the truth of God? Something that Thomas Sowell said about liars in politics seems to apply here too.
The fact that so many successful politicians, he said, are such shameless liars is not only a reflection on them, it's also a reflection on us. When the people want the impossible, only liars can satisfy. This is why Paul urged the Christian readers of the Bible book of Romans to present their bodies as a living sacrifice to God, and to not be conformed to this world, but be transformed by the renewing of our mind. Transformation

0: happens by a conscious devotion to the renewal of our minds with a steady input of truth. One honestly wanting the refreshment of streams of life-giving truth dares not linger at the restless sea of toxic lies. If we're trying to help others in this transformation process, a big part of the job is to cast down their own imaginations that defy God. 2 Corinthians 10:5 says, "Casting down imaginations and every high thing that exalts itself against the knowledge of God, and bringing into captivity every thought to the obedience of Christ." This is Dennis Peterson. Thanks for joining me today on Reclaiming Your Legacy.
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14: Ronald Reagan understood that freedom sometimes requires more than quiet diplomacy. It requires moral clarity. On June 12, 1987, standing before the Brandenburg Gate in a divided Berlin, Reagan issued a direct challenge to Soviet leader Mikhail Gorbachev. "Mr. Gorbachev, tear down this wall." The Berlin Wall was more than concrete and barbed wire. It represented a system that restricted movement, divided families, and denied millions the freedoms Americans often take for granted. Reagan refused to treat that division as permanent. He understood that free nations must be willing to identify the difference between liberty and oppression, and have the courage to say so. 2 years later, the Berlin Wall fell. Freedom survives when people refuse to accept tyranny as inevitable. So when freedom is challenged today, will we have the courage to defend it with the same clarity?
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18: All right, on today's show, we're going to share highlights with you from the gubernatorial debate between Steve Hilton and Javier Becerra, courtesy of CNN. Take a listen.
19: Secretary Becerra, your opponent says he's going to eliminate state taxes on the first $150,000 in income and get rid of the 63 cent per gallon gas tax. He says those tax cuts are the quickest and most direct way to bring relief to Californians. Is he right?
20: Absolutely, he's wrong. What he would do is he would damage our state even further, make it harder for working families. He'd make it tough for folks like my parents who came to this country with $12 and they settled in California. They were able to build the California dream, but they had to work hard. They needed to make sure that the government was there with them. If you start cutting taxes, and Steve Hilton's plan actually goes beyond just the $150,000 he claims he'll try to cut. He wants to give the richest Californians, millionaires and billionaires, a 40% tax cut, which means, of course, he'll take it out of our schools, he'll take it out of healthcare, he'll take it out of housing, and make the conditions even worse. We have to have sound policy, whether it's tax policy or spending policy, to make sure that we can bring our California a dream back to life. Right now, we have a situation where if you start making tax breaks for the wealthiest, you damage our working families like my parents.
19: Mr. Hilton?
21: I love the way that Javier says the wealthiest are people who are earning less than $150,000 a year, struggling. But first of all, I just want to say thank you to CNN for bringing Javier out of hiding. He's barely been seen in public since the primary 4 months ago. It's very important we have this debate. And the simple point is that the quickest way to get more money in people's pockets is for the government to take less out. That's what I'm going to be doing. And it's not coming from the budgets that he describes. You know what it's coming from? Canceling high-speed rail, which he's promised to continue with.
19: Thank you, Mr. Hilton. Mr. Becerra, your name has been invoked, if you want to respond.
20: Again, you're going to hear a lot of stories, a lot of new math, a lot of alternative facts from Steve Hilton. The math doesn't add up with what he's talking about. He's going to have to take it out of somewhere. It will come out of our schools. Close to 40% of our budget in California is for our schools. And so Steve Hilton is talking about making taxes, not just $150,000, but he's got a plan to give the wealthiest Californians a 40% tax cut.
21: So just to be clear, you want the people working so hard and barely able to survive. I've been in every one of our 58 counties. The struggle that people face with the highest cost of living in the country and the highest taxes. You want to ask them to continue to pay taxes at the same rate?
20: See, again, the misrepresentation. What I said, Steve, is that you shouldn't give the tax breaks to the folks who are making the most money in California. That's your plan. If you look at your plan, you're going to make across-the-board tax cuts. You're going to end up giving the wealthiest Californians, billionaires, a 40% tax break, the biggest in California history. You only talk about the portion about $150,000, but there's another aspect to it. You don't like to talk about that.
21: No, I do.
20: I'll tell you.
21: I'm very happy to talk about that. Javier is right about that. As well as helping working people, we need to bring jobs back to California. Right now, because of your policies, we have the highest poverty rate and the highest unemployment rate in America. That's because high taxes have driven business out. So we need to incentivize jobs to be created in California instead of sending them to Texas. What I didn't hear was a single thing from Javier about how he would actually help people with the cost of living. And in fact, if we continue with his policies, that's another $11,074 a year extra with Javier.
20: What I wouldn't do, Steve, is try to convince the people of California that proposing Trump tax policies, promising Trump tax cuts, believing you're going to get better results than Trump has gotten, you're going to end up with Trump results if you follow Steve Hilton's plans. Prop 39 is on the ballot. Prop 39 is an initiative that is backed by Donald Trump. He couldn't get his SAVE Act out of Congress, which tries to interfere in elections. So he's gone around the country and put initiatives on the ballot. In California, it's Prop 39. Steve Hilton is supporting the Trump-backed Prop 39. That would make it harder for Californians to vote. We have to all vote no on 39 to send a clear message to Donald Trump and Steve Hilton that we want people to vote. We don't want to make it tougher for them to vote.
19: Mr. Helm?
21: There's a majority in this state who agree that it's reasonable to show ID when you vote. But the thing that we have to understand is that if we vote, just as Javier said earlier, if we vote the same way in this state as we've been doing, we're going to get the same results. And this attitude of just constantly talking about national politics because he's got nothing to offer to change the direction of this state when people are suffering so much and he takes no responsibility for the policies that he supported for the last 16 years of one-party rule is an insult to every Californian. What I've never done is what you've done in your 36 years as a career politician, where you've never created a job, you've never actually had to make any money of your own. All you've ever done is spent other people's money in every government job you've had. According to your Democrat colleagues, the ones who worked with you, like Susan Rice, who worked with you side by side when you were in the Biden cabinet, she described you as an idiot. Why did Susan Rice, a respected political leader, call you an idiot?
20: First, let me correct the record. I have helped create millions of jobs during my service as a member of Congress in preserving the protections for the state of California when I was Attorney General, when Trump was attacking us, and as Secretary of Health and Human Services. I expanded health care to more Americans, which required more doctors, more hospitals. So unlike what you've just said, Steve, the facts show that I've helped create jobs. But to your point, since when do I have to respond to politicians? I'm running for governor of California. I'm looking for the vote of California voters, not some politician in Washington, D.C.
0: Staying on the topic of AI, I want to turn to something that has become a real flashpoint in this election cycle, and that is data centers and concerns about their use of land and water and electricity. Secretary Becerra, states from New York to Texas are restricting data center construction. As governor, would you impose any limits on AI data centers?
20: Yeah, of course. And I would work with our local communities to make sure that we enforce this. Dana, the standard, I think, is pretty straightforward. Having a data center, does that benefit the community where they want to locate? If it doesn't benefit them, if they don't see it as an investment in their community, if all you're going to do is rob their energy and electricity and their water, that's not a good deal. And we should say no. But if someone wants to come in and build a data center that creates more jobs in the community, adds more energy to our grid, and it actually protects and adds more water capacity, then let's talk. But it has to be good for the community. We can do that. But if you're Donald Trump and his endorsed candidate, you probably want to lay off these guys and let them do whatever they want.
21: If you're Javier Becerra and you're the candidate who is supported by the machine in Sacramento, the unions, big business, all these people that for 16 years have given us the highest cost of living in the country, made it impossible to build anything, given us the highest unemployment rate, the highest poverty rate, then we're not going to get the jobs in this state that we so desperately need. And that's why we've got to try something different this time instead of voting for more of the same and expecting a different result.
20: Maybe the difference here, Steve, is that I've gotten the endorsement of our law enforcement peace officers throughout the state of California because they think I'm going
21: to
20: help public safety.
21: What they want
20: I've gotten
21: to
20: the
21: hear.
20: Support of carpenters and construction workers. I was a member of the construction field as well for a while before I got to become a lawyer. But what I'm saying to you is this. People who know my policies are supporting me because they think it'll be good for them in their communities, creating jobs. But pinky promises, Steve, is that all you can do? Is that all your endorser, Donald Trump, can do to make sure AI safety reaches our communities? A pinky promise?
21: Is all you can do is point to the same people, the same organizations, the same policies that have given this state the worst homelessness, which you gave Gavin Newsom an A grade for, unbelievably, the highest cost of living, the highest cost of doing anything, the highest unemployment rate, the highest poverty rate. It's impossible for regular working people to live in this state anymore. That's why 2 million people have left just in the last few years. And all you're offering is more of the same, backed by the same corrupt machine in Sacramento. We've got to change direction.
20: I'll let our peace officers and our carpenters and our teachers know that you think it's their fault that we haven't gotten control of these things.
19: I want to turn to immigration enforcement. Nationwide, about 1 million people have been deported since 2025 under President Trump's mass deportation policy. Mr. Hilton, right now, California law prohibits state and local law enforcement from cooperating with federal immigration authorities, except in cases involving dangerous criminals. As governor, would you reverse that policy? Would you direct California law enforcement to cooperate with federal immigration authorities?
21: Well, as you said, Jake, there is a scope within the law, SB 54, our sanctuary state law as it's known, for there to be cooperation on a long list of categories, specific crimes and specific circumstances. And so I would follow the law. And in fact, my goal here would be to lower the temperature on this whole question. I'm an immigrant. My parents were immigrants from Hungary to England. And so I want to make sure that we protect our legal immigrant communities and we enforce the law. Everybody agrees that we need secure borders and that we've got to make sure that people who are in this country illegally, who've committed dangerous crimes, should be removed. But that's not happening in California. Every week, pretty much, we hear horrific stories of crimes that have been committed because of this partisan posturing by the politicians in California that just refuse to follow the law as it's written, even California sanctuary law, which allows for those kinds of criminals to be removed from the country.
19: So, Mr. Hilton, just to clarify, would you direct California law enforcement to assist the Trump administration's mass deportations beyond dangerous criminals? Yes or no?
21: It's about enforcing the law. I mean, the federal law is, immigration law is obviously a federal matter. And my whole aim here would be to lower the temperature. We've got to get this whole debate back to where most people want it to be, which is to prioritize the removal of dangerous criminals. That's not happening in California today, and that's because they're playing politics with the issue instead of protecting public safety, and that will be my priority.
20: Steve, you're running for governor of California, and you'll enforce Trump's laws at the federal level, but you won't enforce state laws at our level. California welcomed you into California. And you welcomed ICE mercenaries into our state in return. How does that? How do you square that? You know, you're an immigrant. I have fought all my life to make life better for immigrants, to represent them well, to defend them, to let them grow and build like my parents. But here's the problem I have with your policies. You seem to welcome immigrants who look like you, but deport immigrants who look like me. We need to have a governor who will protect everyone who works hard. I don't need to stand here and listen to you say that you'll enforce Trump's laws, but you won't enforce California state laws.
21: You're not enforcing, and your party isn't enforcing, California law as it is now. And what a disgraceful remark that was. I don't think people want to hear that kind of remark in a debate like this.
20: Then why would you deport every farm worker in California? Why only farm workers? That's what you said.
21: What people want to hear is solutions to their problems, not these unpleasant political attacks that don't help anyone, immigrant or not, with the problems that they're facing, the cost of living, all of the problems that you have no solutions to whatsoever. So all you've got is
20: Steve,
21: to talk about
20: your
21: federal
20: words.
21: Politics.
20: Your
21: all
20: words.
21: You ever say is Trump, Trump, Trump.
20: No, let me.
21: And that's nothing but an insult to every Californian who is desperate for something to change in this state. And all you're offering is more of the same.
20: Your words, Trump, Trump, Trump. Because he is your supporter. You chased his endorsement.
21: That's all you can say on every question.
20: And you just said it too, and your policy says every day.
21: Because you've got nothing to offer Californians except more of the same.
20: Let's use your words. You said Trump's ICE immigration policies and his raids were, your words, perfect. You said that every farm worker in California should be deported. Your
21: That's
20: words.
21: Simply not true.
20: Those are your words, Steve.
21: Again, because he's got
20: Don't
21: no arguments.
20: Keep your own words.
21: Because he's got no arguments and no solutions and nothing to say about how he would change anything about how California is run.
20: Do you deny that you said that Trump's immigration raids are perfect?
21: All that he's got are these insults.
20: Here's your chance to deny that you said Trump's immigration raids are perfect. What I won't do is do what you've done and welcome ICE raids so they can come and separate kids from their parents that can kill people indiscriminately. I will not be part of that. And the record speaks for itself, Steve. You tried this before. It didn't work. You're going to try it again because you have nothing else. Those aren't the facts, but you can peddle them if you'd like.
2: Mr. Helton.
21: The original investigation that he's now trying to deny was by the New York Times, and it won a Pulitzer Prize. These arguments were made in the primary by other Democrats, including Antonio Villaraigosa, the former mayor of Los Angeles. And you tried the same trick then to deny responsibility. I cannot believe I've seen the testimony of the victims who were sexually assaulted, and you're proud of putting them into the hands. 200 children were sent to one address that turned out to be a container lot because you dismantled the vetting.
2: Let's let Secretary Becerra answer.
20: So once again, these misrepresentations,
21: made of facts,
20: the New York Times story didn't even go into those details about 480 some. The number keeps changing. You said it was one thing one day, now it's another thing. Look, you can continue to do that. The fact remains, Donald Trump has a history of trying to deny immigrants their rights, abusing them, and he did that with kids. We changed that. I'm proud of the record we have when it came to providing care to these kids. What I will tell you is this. We need to fix a broken immigration system because no child should have to spend time in a detention center when they're 3 or 4 years of age.
0: Thank you. Let's turn to the climate crisis, which is already having devastating impacts here in California, contributing to more frequent and severe wildfires, deadly heat waves, and according to the state of California's own assessment, could lead to a, quote, prolonged mega drought. Mr. Helton, you have pledged, quote, to scrap all of California's current climate policies. If you're elected governor, will you take any action to slow the climate crisis?
21: Yes, sensible things that will actually help reduce carbon emissions without hurting every California family and business. For example, it makes absolutely no sense right now to do what we're doing, importing oil halfway around the world from the Middle East and from South America when we have abundant oil reserves here. That actually increases carbon emissions as well as raising gas prices. As long as we're using those energy products in California, let's use what we produce here, which is produced cleaner than anywhere else in the world. Secondly, wildfires. When you have these mega wildfires that burn out of control, they release much more carbon dioxide than is saved by these ineffective and costly climate policies. So we'll have proper forest management to reduce the risk of mega wildfires. That will reduce carbon emissions. And so right through all of these policies, we need to be practical and sensible about these goals rather than just following ideological objectives that increase the cost of living for every California family and business.
0: Secretary Becerra.
20: Well, let me unwrap this a bit here. Steve Helton wants to put polluters in charge of our fossil fuels, of our move towards greener energy, He wants to let the industries decide at what pace and where and how we do it. He wants to let Donald Trump take oil leases out of our coast, on our coast. He wants to, he said it himself, drill, baby, drill. He wants to drill, baby, drill along the coast of California. Steve, you weren't living here in California at the time. You weren't living in America at the time. We went through that experience. We don't want to see our coastline damaged. And talking about firefighters, Steve, your policy that gives that 40% tax cut to the wealthiest, you're going to cut firefighters from fighting wildfires.
21: I'm going to cut the bureaucrats that they've increased in massive numbers that are making everyone's life more expensive and difficult, and cancel high-speed rail, and cancel the payments to nonprofits that are ripping us off when it comes to homelessness. That's how we reduce taxes for every worker. But I just want to ask you a question about why you're not going to change. Just look into that camera and tell everyone the national average gas price in America today.
20: $2 more than it was when Donald Trump started the war in Iran.
21: Just tell them the number.
20: It's over $6 a gallon.
21: No, the national average.
20: The national average is over $4 a gallon.
21: What is it exactly? Do you know?
20: It is over. You can't give an exact number because
0: it's Secretary Becerra's time.
20: Yeah. And so what I would tell you is this, Steve, remember, we could drop the price of gasoline by $2 in California, even more when it comes to diesel, if you didn't have Trump's policies on the Iran war.
0: Gentlemen,
20: that's caused major pain for folks. But if I can answer on this wildfire issue, Steve, you just called firefighters bureaucrats. These are the folks that are on the front line fighting fires. And you're saying we should go ahead and get rid of them, cut them because they're bureaucrats.
21: No,
20: that's
21: I'm
20: the
21: saying
20: wrong way to
21: cut
20: handle
21: bureaucrats
20: firefighters
21: in Sacramento, so that we can give firefighters a tax cut so they're not struggling.
0: Okay, gentlemen,
21: they are under
0: we're
21: going
0: to move
21: policy.
0: On to the homelessness crisis. Nearly a quarter of the nation's homeless population lives right here in California. Last year in the state, there were more than 115,000 people living on the streets. Secretary Becerra, you say you, quote, know what works and what does not when it comes to homelessness based on your experience leading the Department of Health and Human Services. But during your tenure, the nation's homeless population increased by nearly 200,000 people.
20: We're going to make sure that we tackle what is one of the major issues that's involved with these folks who are staying in the streets: mental health and substance use addiction. We have to be serious about tackling that. And the thing I'll do most, because it's so important to work with the cities and the counties to tackle the streets and remove people from the streets and find them shelter, but as a state leader, I can make sure that we're providing the investments it takes to make sure any Californian who maybe by some medical emergency or unexpected loss of a job is now on the verge of losing their home. I want to help them because it's easier to help you stay in your home than pulling you off the streets and trying to get you upright again. It costs way more to let them get on the streets.
21: So Javier gave, when we were asked to give Gavin Newsom a grade on homelessness, he gave him an A. And he's standing there after 16 years where this absolute scandal shames our state, saying that suddenly he's going to go in a new direction. This is what's so insulting, actually, about this attitude we get from the Democrats, that just you're going to keep voting for the same thing and you're going to just suck it up because that's what happens in California. We need a plan to change policy.
0: Secretary Becerra?
21: On homelessness, not and more I, of and the I guess, same failed policy.
20: And I guess, Steve, you give Donald Trump an A for having denied our local governments the funding they need to tackle the homelessness crisis. Donald Trump has this habit of withholding dollars from the state of California. Californians pay more in taxes to the federal treasury than any other state. Yet Donald Trump keeps holding our money back. He's holding money back for homelessness. He's holding $30 billion hostage for the victims and survivors of the Altadena and Pacific Palisades fires because he wants his way on voting. He wants to restrict voting, so he won't give that money up until we change our laws. Fat chance we're going to fight to get our $30 billion for our victims and our survivors, and thank we're you. Going to keep our people voting.
21: I was there in Altadena this week, and the money that's being withheld is actually the money that Gavin Newsom promised, and they said that when you went there,
20: Steve,
21: you didn't bother to listen to the stories of local people who feel so terribly let down by the California government. And as usual, all he wants to talk about is
20: You've got to correct the record. Steve Hilton is saying that the $30 billion is being held up by the state.
21: What about the $2.5 billion that Gavin Newsom promised?
20: I said $30 billion. Jake, let's clarify this.
19: Okay.
20: Because there are families here in L.A. who are still waiting for their assistance.
21: From Gavin Newsom?
20: And $30 billion, talk to any member of Congress, Republican or Democrat, $30 billion is waiting to go to Pacific Palisades and Altadena. Donald Trump doesn't want to let it go because Donald Trump isn't getting his way on elections.
19: On the same ballot that you two will appear this November, Californians are also going to vote on a ballot initiative which would impose a one-time wealth tax, 5%, on the assets of California billionaires. Secretary Becerra, you have raised concerns about this wealth tax, but more than 70% of California Democrats say that they are going to support it. How are you going to vote on this measure, yes or no?
20: I'm going to vote no. I said that very clearly from the very beginning. Not because I don't agree with so many Californians who think that billionaires haven't paid their fair share, because they haven't. It's that this is not the way to do tax policy. I'm the only one on the stage who's done tax policy. I'm the only one who's enacted tax cuts. I did it for working families. I did it for making construction of affordable housing more easier to do. I've done it for families with children. I've given tax cuts. I've also had to deal with raising revenue. And what you don't do is you don't have a policy where it's a one-time tax and it isn't predictable and sustainable. We need to have policy that everyone sees is fair. It will sustain us going forward because we need to pay for our schools. We need to pay for healthcare. We need to pay for housing. And we have to make it so that everyone is willing to do it. But no doubt, billionaires in California, too many of them are not paying their fair share. When you can pay a tax rate lower than a teacher, a firefighter, a nurse, you're not paying your fair share.
19: Mr. Hilton?
21: I agree that we can't drive more tax revenue out of our state because we need that money here. And this initiative would do that. But the priority has to be working people, not just making sure we don't drive the jobs out, but actually we create jobs and that we reduce taxes for people who are struggling. If you earn around $70,000 in California, just above the typical individual earning, you're paying 9.3% tax. That's higher than the top rate in most states. He's got no plans to do anything about that.
19: Thank you,
21: He's got to help working people.
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1: 1 week after Israeli Prime Minister Bibi Netanyahu reminded the United Nations of the Entebbe terrorist attack, an international pro-Palestinian plane hijacking where four Israeli hostages and Netanyahu's brother were killed, another hijacking of a civilian airliner destined for Israel was attempted. Media has downplayed it, but it took courage and honor for the civilian passengers to subdue the terrorist and rescue the plane, their families, and fellow passengers. Had the terrorists been successful, no doubt there would have been celebrations throughout the Islamist world, from Gaza to the West Bank and in New York, just as there were the day after the terrorist slaughter of October 7, 2023. One passenger, Yaniv Hayoun, was particularly heroic in Wednesday's rescue. The world should know his name as it should know what he stood for, innocence. Thank God we have Todd Beamers and Yaniv Hayouns among us. Thank God some can still distinguish between them and those that would kill them, and us, in the name of and for a delusion on behalf of depraved and malevolent values.
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25: Breaking news this hour at Town Hall. I'm Bob Agnew in Washington. President Trump is telling supporters in Ohio to pretend he's on the ballot in the midterms if that's what it takes to get them out to vote. The president urged the crowd at Vandalia Butler High School near Dayton to support incumbent Republican Senator John Husted. Meanwhile, he said everybody should support voter ID laws, whether they're Democrat or Republican.
26: If you're voting on voter ID, go out and vote, even if you hate John Husted, even if you hate Vivek Ramaswamy.
25: The Secretary of War torching the Pentagon's focus on woke policy.
27: Secretary Pete Hegseth delivered a fiery speech at Marine Corps Base Quantico, rejecting woke policies in the military by declaring no fatties, no trannies, no beardos, no weirdos, no wimps, no radicals, just warriors, and emphasizing lethality over ideology. He announced the Meridian Project, led by Elon Musk, Newt Gingrich, and Palmer Luckey, a 20% cut in generals and admirals, and defended his merit-based reforms amid partisan backlash. Richard Boyd reporting.
25: There may soon be robots working on the moon. A team at NASA's Johnson Space Center in Houston working on new machines to join crews on future lunar missions. The Dextrous Robotics team working to create humanoid robots, not just built for repetitive tasks, but meant to act as a hands-on support team. Senator Tom Cotton is saying that the streamer Hassan Piker, radical leftist, is calling for concentration camps.
28: Most of these radical Democrats are pretty well steeped in the history and the practices and the doctrine of communism, and they know exactly what they're talking about. And again, it's not so much me that he wants to send to the re-education camps, or you or other prominent Republicans or conservative voices. It's the people that we represent. And that's, again, the history of re-education camps.
25: Senator Cotton spoke to the Salem Radio Network this week, and you'll find more on these stories at townhall.com.
29: 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916-916-916-916-916-916-916-916-916-916-916-916-916-916-916-916-916-916-916-916-916-916-916-916-916-916-916-916-916-916-916-916-916-916-916-916-916-916-916-916-916-916-916-916-916-916-916-916-916-916-916-916-916-916-916-916-916-916-916-916-916-916-916-916-916-916-916-916-916-916-916-916-916-916-916-916-916-916-916-916-916-916-

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1: Foundations of Freedom. 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
2: Ronald Reagan understood that freedom sometimes requires more than quiet diplomacy. It requires moral clarity. On June 12, 1987, standing before the Brandenburg Gate in a divided Berlin, Reagan issued a direct challenge to Soviet leader Mikhail Gorbachev. "Mr. Gorbachev, tear down this wall." The Berlin Wall was more than concrete and barbed wire. It represented a system that restricted movement, divided families, and denied millions the freedoms Americans often take for granted. Reagan refused to treat that division as permanent. He understood that free nations must be willing to identify the difference between liberty and oppression, and have the courage to say so. 2 years later, the Berlin Wall fell. Freedom survives when people refuse to accept tyranny as inevitable. So when freedom is challenged today, will we have the courage to defend it with the same clarity?
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6: 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And from there, you can scroll, of course, to the bottom of the page for disclosures, the broker check link. But more importantly, also from there, you can reach out to us as well by clicking on the Contact Us tab. But also, there's an events tab there. And if you're listening in the Bay Area and you're close to Concord, we are having a workshop from 6 to 7:30 p.m. on October 14th, which is a Wednesday, and we better double check that, which is a Wednesday at the Old Spaghetti Factory in Concord, in downtown Concord, from 6 to 7:30 p.m. Again, you can register through the website by clicking on event, then click on RSVP, and then it'll just ask you for your phone number, your email, of course, your name, and then whether or not you're bringing a spouse or significant other or somebody else that may matter financially in your life. So once again, call 916-967-3500 if that's the easiest way to schedule a no-obligation consultation or sign up for our October 14th workshop. That's, by the way, for retirees. Right. Or if you're close to retirement, that's who should attend because, you know, we'll touch upon, we usually get questions on Roth conversions or Social Security. We don't put a whole lot in the slides on that because that's very specific to people's individual situations. We save those conversations for our consultations, but we'll touch upon those things. More importantly, we talk about what's going on and how we see the rest of the year shaping up and the reasons why we believe what we believe. And then more importantly, we give you examples of things and strategies and investments that you could do and how you can allocate your own money. And hopefully that's helpful. In fact, I don't think we've ever had anybody on the feedback forums. We just had a workshop, 2 weeks ago now? 2 weeks ago in Roseville at Wood Creek.
7: Right.
6: And again, whether it's that one or we've been doing.

0: in this. I've been doing these seminars now for 7 years, and I don't think I've gotten we do a 1 to 5 thing in a feedback form.
1: Yeah. As far and as a rating.
0: I don't think the only 3 I think we've ever gotten was, oh, it was loud. One time we had a gigantic party that was next to the setting where, you know, we do the seminar, the banquet room. Thank you. And then another time, service had a little bit of a challenge getting food out, but had nothing to do with the content and the value that we provide of information to just, you know, help the community of retirees and pre-retirees. We've never gotten anything less than a 4 or a 5 on those that I know of. And so, you know, we feed you well. It's a good use of your time. I highly suggest coming out. And if you can't make that date, come in and see us. So let's talk about what we're going to talk about today.
1: Yeah. Well, we have kind of the highlight, obviously.
0: Hodgepodge of events going on.
1: Yep. Obviously, the continuation of the Iran-U.S. war, oil
0: economy things,
1: oil, expensive gas, interest rates moving up.
0: Saw $8.59 for diesel.
1: That's crazy.
0: $8.59, and of all places, the cheaper place, which is ARCO, and it was $8.59. Yeah. So, what is Chevron? What is Shell in California for diesel? $9? I mean, probably
1: maybe 10 in some of the metro areas
0: like LA or San Fran. Oh, could be. My God.
1: I wouldn't doubt it.
0: And which will get us into the conversation about the Fed and the FOMC and the Federal Reserve Global Board and their conflict. Rate decision. I mean, it's terrible timing, but to raise rates, you know, because even though the economy's okay, it's certainly going to be disinflationary because of what that will do to travel, you know, whether it's airlines or hotels or cruises or the cost of goods going up from shipping. I mean, the diesel and the effect that it'll have will be disinflationary, could result in layoffs and things because you just won't be able to afford, to pay wages.
1: Yeah. But so far, the economy continues.
0: It's plugging along and right now.
1: That's part of, you know, it's a couple components. It's the Middle East, right? And what's going on in Russia. I think
0: everybody's betting it's still temporary, you know.
1: Well, always is.
0: Right.
1: At some point, it's going to end.
0: Right.
1: It's not a forever war.
0: And so you'll spend on credit cards. Maybe your employer will keep, you know, that extra worker on, whatever the case may be, because you think at some point, you know, utility prices, gas prices, you know, other things related to energy will go down.
1: But you have, you know, the biggest proponent.
0: And I believe that, by the way.
1: Yeah. And the biggest proponent of the yields going up, it's not just one thing or the other. It's a combination. It's the Middle East. It's the ongoing war with Russia and Ukraine. I think Ukraine blew up some, I don't know, gas or oil.
0: And that's Russia's primary source of revenue too.
1: Yeah.
0: 100%. Is natural gas, crude.
1: Right. So the ongoing conflict in the Middle East, Russia is lifting oil prices. Japan is raising rates, right? After a long, long period of time of keeping them down.
0: They had negative rates.
1: Yeah.
0: In fact, for 50 years.
1: Right. And they're unwinding, which is the yen carry trade. That's impacting our rates, right? An inflationary environment. You have all the spending from AI and related corporate bond issuance. You see a lot of, we've been seeing it, you know, Oracle and Salesforce and Intuit, a lot of these bonds being available on the market, which actually is kind of a good thing because now it's creating more of a variety in the bond market. You know, a lot of times you'll see typically banks, right, issuing them or utilities typically issuing bonds. It's kind of a regular basis. Yeah,
0: 5-year, 10-year, 20-year.
1: Yep. So typical. Now it's nice to see that there's more variety because you have a lot of these technology-based corporations. You know, some you may want to watch out for, some, but other ones are rated, you know, A+. Oh, which is great. And they're paying great rates of interest. Well,
0: that JP Morgan and Deutsche Bank, both A-rated issuers, were both at 6% coupons. I mean, and at a, either at par, meaning you're paying the face value of the bond, which is what you get back when it matures.
1: Not a premium or a discount.
0: Or, but Deutsche was at a slight discount.
1: Yeah.
0: So you're actually getting, you know, your yield to maturity on the Deutsche A-rated bond, 10-year, was above, slightly above 6%.
1: Right.
0: And the JP Morgan bank bond was 6 all across the board. And so, by the way, if you don't have bonds in your portfolio, and we highly recommend you do, because, you know, this is an opportunity. I mean, if you're retired or if you're just somebody who doesn't carry a lot of debt, then higher rates is a gift, because higher rates are only a punishment if you have a lot of debt. You know, if you have a big mortgage, if you have car payments, if you have credit cards, if you have student loans, if you have personal loans, whatever the case may be, then higher interest rates are a punishment.
1: If they're variable, or you have to refinance, or, yeah, or you're getting new loans.
0: Yeah. I mean, if you've got a low mortgage, that's not a punishment. Yeah, that's fantastic.
1: And you locked it in. You're loving it.
0: Yeah. You're loving it. But the reality is if you're a retiree or somebody close to retirement, you know, we highly recommend that you have individual bonds in your portfolio to, you know, not have 100% of stocks. And 6%, even net of our fee, is outpacing inflation. So, you know, your buying power is keeping up with, you know, the price increases of today. So, you know, that's a great reason to call us at 916-967-3500. See what fixed income rates are out there, and structured note rates, and some of the other, you know, fancy things that we can teach you about and potentially help you get into your portfolio as well.
1: Yeah. That exists only because we are in a higher interest rate environment.
0: Because we're in a high interest rate environment. Yeah. It can
1: continue to be that way unless we see a resolve from the Iran-US war, which then would drop oil, which then would help relieve some of the pressure.
0: Yeah.
1: Because the economy is continuing to plug along. I mean, we just got a couple other economic indicators. We had global PMIs, which surprised sharply higher. Right, the higher the number, the better, the more healthy the economy is at.
0: And that PMI stands for what? You mean PPI or PMI?
1: PMI.
0: PMI.
1: Yeah. Services at 58.7. Manufacturing, this is all generating around or relating to manufacturing, is at 57. So usually some of these indicators, PMI, typically when it's below 50, right, it's 49 or 48 or whatever, that's a sign of like, uh-oh, market slowing down, economy slowing down, could be some problems. It's producers manufacturer index, but at a high rating above 50, and especially coming in higher than analyst estimates, with everything that's going on, with the higher inflationary environment, with the anticipation, I mean, of the Fed's raised rates, but there was already the anticipation of the Fed's raising rates, right? You had oil at over 100 for a period of time. And so when these economic indicators are coming out and showing healthy numbers, and especially when they come in above estimates, that's a good sign. So the economy continues to plug along, and that's part of the reason why, you know, the Fed did what they did, because the economy can handle it. Now, if the economy couldn't handle it, they wouldn't have been able to raise rates.
0: Yeah, exactly. Right?
1: But we're in a pickle. And we'll talk more about, you know, what's out there.
0: Not pickleball. And also, if you notice, we snuck in, you know, we were talking about asset allocation. So we're saying, you know, buying bonds is an opportunity. There's only 5 categories of investments, and we'll talk about those when we come back. You're listening to Wise Money Guys, John Scammer and Giuseppe Visconti. Stay tuned. We'll be right back.
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0: Welcome back to the Wise Money Guys radio show. I'm your co-host, John Scambry, and I'm here with my partner, Giuseppe Visconti. And we mentioned asset allocation and five categories of investments. They're stocks, they're bonds, which we've already talked about a little bit this morning, real estate, which is, you know, a huge part of people's wealth, probably more than anything, and then alternatives, which that bucket and category, I mean, really, you can lump just about everything in there. People say, oh, what about gold? Okay, it's an alternative strategy, you know, commodities. What about crypto? Same. It's an alternative strategy. So, it, you know, if it's something that doesn't fit in stocks, bonds, real estate, or cash investments, well, then it falls into the alternative bucket. And we really like that bucket, in fact. And it's been a great diversifier, a true diversifier that if you're retired or about to retire, that can really help stabilize the cash flow and the volatility that you would experience if you only had stocks in your portfolio while you were at work.
1: Or just, or even just stocks and bonds in 2022, both of them went down.
0: Yeah, bonds were just as volatile.
1: Were actually up, so they were positive for the year when stocks and bonds were down by double digits.
0: So just going back over some of the numbers there, you know, I think the biggest opportunity and piece is the bond piece, but that does create kind of a little bit of a cautionary pullback, I think, right here.
1: What do you mean?
0: Well, you're seeing, I mean, September is always traditionally not a great month for stocks.
1: Right.
0: However, if you put the what if scenarios out there, oh, what if the conflicts get worse? What if interest rates go higher? What if earnings, you know, are affected or profitability is affected by the higher interest rate, by the continued pressure from diesel being so high? You know, we could see this pullback extend beyond September, maybe go into October. Shoot.
1: We haven't really had much of a pullback in September.
0: No, it's, I mean, it's been like,
1: with everything going on.
0: Actually, I think there was a couple of days there where we were right up at the record numbers again.
1: Well, NASDAQ's hit a record already, you know, a couple of or three times this week. So,
0: yeah. But we've kind of been moving sideways. You know, we keep hitting, you know, the all-time highs, then we trim off, then we something comes out that's good news, we go back to it, but then we sell off. I think what could exacerbate the issue is, again, expansion of the conflict, you know, no relief in the price of oil. Obviously, interest rates staying as high as they are, especially on the mortgage side. We might see real estate prices and especially in the non-pocket specialty communities and areas really start to take a beating. So there's lots of things that could cause the midterms. Certainly that's uncertain, you know, which party wins. Although once we get past those, that usually that reason for affecting the market typically goes away very quickly.
1: It's the anticipation of which parties win, you know, winning or could be winning, and then what policies could be, you know, enforce, and how can that, but again, like you said, it's temporary. Market typically likes a mixed government.
0: Yeah. I mean,
1: you know, and does well in a mixed government versus one-sided. So we'll see, but outside of all that, and even everything going on, the market and economy with the data that we're seeing
0: still has some resilience,
1: and the performance of the stock market continues to do well, and has been very, very resilient. And even September's performance, which typically is negative for the S&P 500 on average, and doesn't mean every September is like that, so far it's been hanging in there. I think it's slightly positive.
0: Yeah,
1: so
0: slightly far. Positive to
1: flat. We'll see how it finishes at the end of the month.
0: I guess the overwhelming point is that these next 3 months certainly aren't a reason to just throw caution to the wind. And it's a great time to, you know, do a portfolio review, you know, get a financial plan going in place if you don't have goals, a goals-based plan, and those things established. You know, review your estate plan, which we help people with. But, you know, be prepared for things to get worse versus just, you know, throwing caution to the wind. That's my recommendation, because
1: Maybe it could be a good point of, you know, rebalancing and making sure you're properly allocated. I just had a call yesterday with one of our clients and went over his plan that we had done for him. And the plan is solving for, it looks at different parameters, but one of the parameters it looks for, you know, in layman's terms, is an average annual return. And the average annual return based off of his risk level was, I think it was like around just below 6%. And so far, since he's had a relationship with us for almost 2 years, you know, I told him, I said, you know, here's
0: what would accomplish your goals from a return perspective.
1: And then the risk number associated with that on the financial plan. Then we went into his actual plan or his actual portfolio and what's been happening as far as return and risk. And he's been averaging north of 11% average annual return for the past couple of years, but his risk score was actually lower than what
0: the plan said
1: had said at about 6%. And he's like, so wait a minute. He's like, am I understanding this right? He's like, I've been earning more, but we're taking less risk. And I said, yeah, and that's just primarily because of how you're allocated. And get this, the amount of stocks he had, right? He's younger, so he has a while before he's going to retire.
0: Because until he's old like me.
1: But guess what his stock exposure was?
0: Percentage-wise?
1: 40%. It's about 46.
0: Okay.
1: Yeah, 46%.
0: Yeah.
1: So
0: less than 50, which is pretty incredible.
1: And when you look at the average return for the past decade for S&P 500, I think it's around 11%. So he was averaging pretty much the average return of the S&P 500 in this last decade, which was a great decade.
0: And does he have alternatives, bonds, structured notes, and all of that? And it's that fixed income side, right, that really helps reduce the volatility.
1: And some of the alternatives.
0: And stabilize that.
1: Some of the alternatives he had has been doing very well and had very, very low risk factor. So that's the important thing. And when we say like, oh, have you done your plan? Maybe look at doing a portfolio analysis, is not, hey, if you look at your portfolio and say, oh yeah, I have stocks and bonds and I have some alternatives. Okay, I'm good. I'm set. Well, what's your exposure in each? And not only that, but they're not all created equally. You can be invested in bonds. What types of bonds are you invested in? How are you invested? John mentioned earlier, individual bonds, right? We're more of a proponent of buying individual bonds. If it makes sense within your portfolio and you have enough means to do so, to create a diversified portfolio versus just through ETF and bond funds, right? Alternatives. There's a lot of different alternatives out there. You could buy it through mutual funds. You could be direct. You could do through ETFs nowadays. But again, they're not all created equally. And there's a lot of subsectors within alternatives. Well, and
0: don't forget the alternative space and the mutual fund way of buying different, like hedge funds or fund to funds and that sort of things. The embedded expenses you got to watch out for.
1: They could be costly.
0: Sometimes they could be 3, 4, 5, 6% annually that you're paying that drags on your returns. So you definitely want to, you know, have guidance. Don't just go, oh, hey, I was listening to the guys. They were talking about alternatives and how great of a diversifier they are and how they really help stabilize cash flow and consistent returns, so on and so forth, with lower volatility than, say, bonds or stocks. And I just went out and I saw a mutual fund that said, oh, it's an alternative fund. Right. Doesn't mean it has the right things inside of it. And certainly doesn't mean that it's the best way to get into alternative exposure. In fact, it may be a very bad and detrimental way because of drag from high cost, so on and so forth. So,
1: well, there's conservative and aggressive in all asset classes.
0: In all asset classes.
1: Conservative and aggressive within the bond sector or asset class. There's conservative to aggressive stocks and the stock asset class. Same thing with, you know, alternatives. So it's not all equal, and that's what we do, and that's what we analyze and how deep we go into an analysis when we're looking at portfolios and having a second set of eyes on things.
0: Yeah. So if you're listening and you're thinking, gosh, I have no idea. Well, A, I don't even know when the last time I had a financial plan done or used as the basis for my relationship. So I have established goals and objectives and benchmarks to measure, you know, how I'm doing, how my advisory firm is doing for me. Well, that's a reason to come in or come to our workshop. You know, also, if you're listening about some of these specific categories of things like the alternative space, we've mentioned, you know, structured notes, I mentioned funds of fun, all these kinds of things, and you have no idea if you have those, you should also, you know, call us and potentially come in. But you should also keep listening to the Wise Money Guys, John Scammery and Giuseppe Visconti. And again, you can call us at 916-967-3500 for more information on any subjects that we're talking about today. We'll be right back.
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0: Welcome back to the Wise Money Guys radio show. I'm your co-host, John Scambray, and Giuseppe Visconti and I, my partner, have been talking about asset allocation and just more importantly, that we're in an opportunity zone, I would say. From a timing perspective, as we approach the end of the year, it's super important to have a strategy to handle what's next. We were talking about planning, just doing a little recap, you know, knowing and having goals to your portfolio and how it's to perform.
1: Factoring in inflation,
0: taxes, Roth strategy, Social Security, all these things. Is equally as important as what type of investments you will then have to accomplish those goals. And I have always said towards the end of the year, how each year goes is really dependent on how each year starts. So if this was a good year for you, then you want to be in a position to hopefully, you know, go into next year ready for whatever, you know, the world from a geopolitical, which is the war issues, from an economic, from a potential recession or rising interest rates or whatever the case may be. It's super important right now to have somebody in your corner helping you battle. That's why I say we're battle tested, because it is a battle. It's a battle to stay on top of these things, and it takes a daily effort, not a once in a while, not a monthly, not an annual, even though when we meet with our clients, it's usually twice a year on average, sometimes three or four times, and sometimes just one time. It depends on your situation, but we're always on top of what's going on. We're students of this game. We're constantly, you know, making sure that as things zig and zag, especially where money's going, we're trying to stay on top of it. Right. And right now, money's going to bonds. You know, it wasn't before because rates had come down, prices were above par, but now rates are up and prices are at or below par for
1: basically they're trading at a discount.
0: And it's so like
1: you're going to Ross and shopping at Ross versus before you're shopping, you know, at Macy's or maybe Nordstrom. So it's attractive, and it's really good and attractive for, we just gained a new client and he rolled over his 401k. And so when you roll over your 401k through that process, your plan sponsor, whether whoever it is, Principal, Fidelity, Prudential, doesn't matter.
0: Vanguard, they Nationwide,
1: cash out,
0: doesn't
1: matter. Yeah, they cash out whatever positions you're in, which is typically mutual.
0: Not funds. A taxable event, by the way.
1: And then it rolls over into your rollover IRA. There's no tax event that takes place, but then it's sitting in cash. So what it provides is now you have a clean slate to work with. And this is the conversation that I had with them just a couple of days ago, which was, the best part is now we can go shopping for bonds, and a lot of them are on discount and they're paying really good interest rates right now. We mentioned a couple before, JP Morgan, Deutsche Bank, 6%. That's kind of on the higher end. There's a lot of them in the mid fives right now. But the best part is that now you're locking that in and says, okay, well, what's so special about that? Well, you're locking it in because you can buy a bond that doesn't mature for maybe 10 years. And so it doesn't matter if interest rates in the environment, you know, we go through recession, whatever the case may be, interest rates start falling, But now you still have that bond that's paying 5 or 6% or whatever, and you're still receiving that year in and year out, you know. And if rates are falling, your bond is now attractive. If you wanted to sell it before it matures, you're going to sell it as a premium.
0: That's a good point to emphasize, is that, you know, having a 10-year bond, first of all, a bank won't give you a 10-year CD. They won't give you a 5-year CD. They won't give you a 3-year CD because they don't want to be on the hook for high interest rates that long.
1: They will, but it'll be lower than their 1-year CD.
0: Well, of course, because the longer you go with a bank, they penalize you because, again, they're not going to take the risk on that they could potentially be, as I like to say, screwing depositors. Because a bank is not in business to make you money as a depositor, by the way. They're in business to lend money and to make money off of you. So we're in business to make you money. And so that's an opinion, mostly. You know, some banks may say, oh, no, we're here to make you money. Yeah, right. Especially a publicly traded bank saying they're in the business of trying to make you money. No, they're in the business of, you know, trying to make money on their stock and their return on equity. Anyway, that's, I digress. But we're in a window, like I said, of opportunity that, you know, I think if you let it go, you're going to regret it, quite frankly.
1: Because it's like the 80s when treasury bonds were in the teens and people, you know, reminisce back then and said, man, had I, you know, I was, you know, younger and, you know, I was just building and working because I was, you know, supporting a family and what have you. So I didn't have a bunch of money at that point in time, but man, if I had my situation now and the savings I had now, I'd just go buy a 10-year bond or a 30-year treasury bond in the teens.
0: Yeah.
1: And just get like, you know, 13%. I'm on money every year until that thing matured 30 years later. So we're not there, and hopefully we don't get there.
0: No.
1: But, you know, 30-year bond right now is north of 5%. A 10-year treasury bond is just north of 5%. It was a little bit below, you know, then it was a little bit above here towards the end of the week.
0: I bet you we start seeing Fannie Mae, Jenny Mae, you know, issues bonds coming out. If those are 7-8%, man, that's awesome.
1: Yeah,
0: that's awesome. I mean, again, it's awesome if you're not trying to buy a house right now.
1: Yeah,
0: because Ginnie Mae and Fannie Mae are the quasi government entities that really insure and back, you know, banks and them issuing mortgages. Right. And typically they buy the mortgage or it's them lending the money, you know, through the bank. To give you that mortgage.
1: Yeah. So, which 30-year mortgages right now are like 7%.
0: That's what I'm saying.
1: So, and that's what's hurting the people starting off, or you're trying to get a new home or even car loans. Although there, you know, there's some car manufacturers that are being pretty competitive these days.
0: They're 0% financing.
1: Tesla will do, I think it's a 60 or 72 month lease, or not a lease, finance loan if you put $5,000 down, and they'll do 0%.
0: Wow.
1: If you do $3,000 down, I think I was on their Model Y. Not that I'm looking at getting a Tesla, but I was just, I like to look at that stuff and just kind of seeing what's out there.
0: I wouldn't mind having a Tesla.
1: 1.9% on 72-month financing with $3,000 deposit down.
0: Yeah.
1: So pretty interesting, and how they're doing that and incentivizing. You know, we were talking about, I think the other week, on home builders and what they've been doing to incentivize because of the high interest rate environment. You were saying some of the higher end homes are putting pools in the backyard.
0: Oh yeah. They're
1: some of the starter homes or mid-level homes are doing complete, you know, backyards. So what are you looking at right now?
0: Well, some of the government, I'm just looking in on our fixed income, inventory. And, you know, you got the Federal Farm Credit banks, you know, are paying in the, mm-hmm. in the 6.4, range for 20-year, you know, debt. That, you know, that might be a little bit long, but what's funny is if you go out to 30-year, it actually goes down. The 30-year, just like you would expect from a bank, if you're going longer than a 1 year CD, you start getting punished in rate. But if you look at the 30 year and government agencies, they go down to 6.07 as an average, yield to maturity versus 6.4 on a 20 and 5.857 on a 10. So little bit of a premium over corporates.
1: Look at corporates. Corporates 30 years, 7.24 on average.
0: Yeah. I mean, so, so right there, as I said, I mean, if you don't have, first of all, you should have, you can't buy bonds and diversify and do some of the things we've been talking about today. You know, be diversified amongst the five categories of investments with alternatives and fixed income and real estate investments in your portfolio, so on and so forth, with, you know, a $10,000 or a $50,000 account. 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We'll be right back.
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21: Ronald Reagan understood that freedom sometimes requires more than quiet diplomacy. It requires moral clarity. On June 12, 1987, standing before the Brandenburg Gate in a divided Berlin, Reagan issued a direct challenge to Soviet leader Mikhail Gorbachev. Mr. Gorbachev, tear down this wall. The Berlin Wall was more than concrete and barbed wire. It represented a system that restricted movement, divided families, and denied millions the freedoms Americans often take for granted. Reagan refused to treat that division as permanent. He understood that free nations must be willing to identify the difference between liberty and oppression, and have the courage to say so. 2 years later, the Berlin Wall fell. Freedom survives when people refuse to accept tyranny as inevitable. So when freedom is challenged today, will we have the courage to defend it? with the same clarity?
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0: Welcome back to the Wise Money Guys radio show. I'm John Scambray, and Giuseppe Visconti and I, my partner, we were talking about, again, we spent a lot of time actually talking about fixed income, specifically bonds. And just to recap, we actually talked about a couple of different type of bonds. First, we were talking about corporate bonds because we did mention J.P. Morgan and Deutsche, which are banks which issue bonds. And then we actually pulled a live quote right off of our Charles Schwab trading screen of what government agencies are paying for 10-year, 20-year, 30-year. And we actually see a little bit of a punishment, as I was describing, for going out 30 years. But gee, corporates out, you know, 20, 30 years in the sevens? Yeah. I mean, come on. That's a limited opportunity that will not last, you know, in perpetuity.
1: Hopefully not.
0: Hopefully not, because it will slow down our economy, and it will slow down, you know, profitability, which will make the stock market go down. Always does, always has. And so you need to be prepared. Just some of the things that are still on the front, you know, on the horizon that we haven't talked about, and the Fed actually wanting to raise rates even more.
1: Well, the Fed fund futures, right, which is kind of the betting markets of how many rate hikes there are to be had, is pricing in 3 to 4 more quarter point rate hikes over the next 12 months. I don't see that happening. I see maybe
0: one, I don't.
1: I mean, I see maybe one more potential happening rate hike, but having 3 to 4. I don't see that the economy is going to withstand that. And that would mean then if there was 3 or 4 more rate hikes and they did it on a quarterly over the next 12 months, and that would mean that what we're going through right now in this global conflict with higher oil prices and impacting inflation is going to continue to drag on. And if that drags on and we still have this inflation problem, and a big catalyst of is because of energy costs, albeit higher oil and diesel and so on and so forth. And they raise rates on top of that 3 or 4 more times.
0: Yeah.
1: The economy is going to happen. It's going to impact the economy overall. I mean, it's chugging along and we're resilient, but it's not immune or, you know, it doesn't have that thick of an armor that it's just going to continue.
0: Yeah, you really can't just be resting on your laurels right
1: and
0: now.
1: And AI is going to be able to support it only so much.
0: No, right? at some point AI will be a detriment to it on top of it, because you know, the CapEx spending will go away, meaning the investment by companies into, you know, deploying AI will, if it doesn't show a matching revenue increase or economic value for spending the money, then it'll actually hurt, again, profitability, which will then hurt your share price, which will then hurt the stock market, you know, overall. So once again, there's so many things that we're talking about this morning. You know, there's headwinds, and they're tailwinds that we like to say. There's some good tailwinds out there, but there's also a matching amount of potential headwinds, and you need to be prepared. I can't stress it enough. If you just think that, hey, you know, next year, the rest of this year, there's, it's all, you know, just windmills and butterflies, nothing to worry about. And it's going to be as good as 23, 24, 25, 20, it might be 27, might continue this incredible bull run, or it could be our next bear market, next recession. And if you're prepared for it, it won't be a big deal. If you're properly diversified, taking only the amount of risk you need to, it won't be a big deal. Right. But if you're retired and you're just letting things ride without a deep dive, you know, which doesn't cost you or obligate you to anything by sitting down with us, how do you know? How do you know? So one of the things I want to digress a little bit on is, because I mentioned we were looking at our Charles Schwab trading screen, is, yeah, our main custodian is Charles Schwab. We're fiduciary advisors and an advisory firm, by the way. We're not commission-based. We do what's in the best interest of our clients first, and we make money off fees that we charge quarterly in arrears. And as I said earlier, often we find lots of ways to actually reduce embedded expense that you may be paying, or our fee may be less than the fee you're already paying at one of our competitors, and they're not, you know, taking the type of time to really dig into your goals and your portfolio and making sure it all aligns, all included in that annual fee. And I like that, who is it? Ken Fisher, that says, we do better when you do better. I mean, all that means is they're fee-based. We're fee-based as well. If our clients' accounts and our, you know, overall clients' relationships get bigger, guess what? Our revenue gets bigger. Right. And it should work the way it does. That if it gets smaller, our revenue gets smaller. Right. So that way, you know, we're on the same side of the table. That's all that means. So, you know, call us at 916-967-3500 for a no obligation consultation. If you're listening in the Bay Area, we are having that workshop where we're going to show you, you know, what we would do in a consultation in a, you know, a group setting where we feed you some good food, Spaghetti Factory. Everybody loves it. It's a good setting. And that's on October 14th from 6 to 7:30 PM. You know, call 916-967-3500 if you're retired or about to retire to sign up for that, or visit our website, wisemoneyguys.com. You can click on event and then you'll see the Concord event, click on RSVP and you can sign up for it that way. And then we'll send you a ton of reminders between now and then to make sure you get there. So sign up right away, because we get a tremendous amount of signups and then we're going, okay, we got to start turning people away. What else, Giuseppe, before we tell you
1: take a breath, sir. Yeah. I mean, overall, just a recap. We talked about tailwinds,
0: headwinds and tailwinds,
1: both sides. We're cautiously optimistic. We believe in the U.S. economy. It's been proving to continue to be resilient, but it's not immune to everything, and it can't continue to be resilient if these pressures that are being had around the world that we had spoke of earlier continue to drag on way too long. It already has been going on longer than anticipated.
0: Yeah, and some of the rhetoric really heated up this last week at the UN, you know, meeting, and, you know, on Iran, just going on and on. And, so hopefully some of that
1: gets in the political side.
0: Hopefully that slows down, you know, and cools off.
1: Hopefully there's some sort of resolve here soon. And, you know, we can kind of get out of this little sideways market that we're in, and we can have our typical Santa Claus rally towards the end of the year and start off, you know, 2027, you know, in January. Great.
0: Yep. So call 916-967-3500. And you've been listening to John Scambri, Giuseppe Visconti, the Wise Money Guys. I hope you enjoyed the show. We certainly enjoyed talking to you all. Have a wonderful Saturday afternoon and come back and listen to us or come in and see us next week. Bye all.
1: Have a great weekend.
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23: Breaking news this hour at Town Hall. I'm Bob Agnew in Washington. The U.S. Supreme Court expected to hear several high-profile cases in its new term.
24: The High Court will reconvene for a new nine-month term and is expected to consider whether laws that ban semi-automatic rifles violate the Second Amendment, as well as the legality of voting laws that require proof of citizenship. The justices will also decide how much authority parents have over children who identify as transgender, if immigrants must remain in detention while they await deportation, and if lawmakers can sue oil companies for their role in climate change. I'm Lisa Carton.
23: As Bernie Bennett reports, a high court will also hear an argument over a Kentucky church shrine.
25: The Supreme Court will hear an argument over whether a local zoning ordinance in Kentucky that stopped a church from building a religious shrine next to its property is legal. The justices agreed to take up the request for the Missionaries of St. John the Baptist, a church in the Cincinnati suburbs that was denied a permit to build a large grotto honoring the Virgin Mary in an adjacent lot. The question is whether that denial violates the Religious Land Use and Institutionalized Persons Act. Neighbors concerned that the 39-foot grotto would make traffic problems worse, sued, arguing that granting the permit would violate state and federal law. Bernie Bennett reporting.
23: Minnesota's federal bench is now facing a complaint from Washington. Here's correspondent Willie Nelson.
26: The Justice Department has filed a misconduct complaint against seven federal judges in Minnesota. Attorney General Todd Blanche says the judges spoke to the New York Times about immigration cases, some still ongoing, in what the department calls a clear violation of ethical duties. Only one district judge was left out of the filing. Blanche says the comments undermine public confidence in an impartial court. Willie Nelson, Washington.
23: And President Trump calling on his supporters to turn out and vote as if he himself is on the midterm ballot. He was campaigning last night near Dayton, Ohio, and called on supporters to get out and for supporters of all parties to also support voter integrity. More of these stories.
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27: 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The president of Iran saying, almost a how dare you infer that we have any sort of terrorist activity.
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3: You know what? It was seamless. And that's such a blessing when you're already nervous about a health issue, which I was.
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2: Welcome to the Impact Hour. I am Awesome John, your host, and you too are awesome. You are a treasure. So today I'm going to talk about the connection between the impact we want to make in the world and emotional numbing. I think this idea of emotional numbing is pretty prevalent these days. It's all over the place. And emotional numbing takes up a huge amount of time and it distracts us. And I think the source of the emotional numbing is a real thing. So just saying, just stop it is not going to work. It's not something that works. Rarely does that work. I don't know. There's like, I think I've seen some videos out there where that's what the psychiatrist says. Person says, I got this going on. And he just says, just stop it. And people laugh. It's hilarious, except it doesn't work at all. If we could stop it, we'd have done it already. So there's a lot of stuff that we get engaged in that distracts us, that takes us up time. And some of the sources of that emotional numbing, the thing that invites us into that behavior, is kind of a barrier to us going and making an impact as well. So I'll just talk a little bit about this today, about this connection between numbing activity, our purpose, and fulfillment in life. So part of the problem with our modern society is there are many, many things that we can use to numb our emotions. We numb our emotions largely because we have unpleasant emotions that are uncomfortable. And so we engage in some activity that can distract us. It's that way we're not feeling those emotions. And in that moment, it does feel better. I've gone through some tough times. And when I was entering tough times, the advice I got often was to immerse myself in a hobby. And they didn't say, oh, you know, so that way you can build your self-esteem or anything like that. The impression I got was I should engage in a hobby so it can distract me from everything else going on. They were saying you should have a hobby to numb your emotions. That was what the advice seemed to be like. I've seen other examples too. I've seen people say, hey, smoke this thing so that way you can escape your emotional pain. I think it's a common thing that we have, this idea of escaping our emotions. And it seems to be all over the place. And we have lots of things that we can use to escape our unpleasant emotions. A lot of it these days is screen time. Screen time is a lot of our time. Or you can get involved in a hobby like it was suggested. Or sometimes people just get busy with work. You just work long hours, lots of days. Even volunteering can include a numbing method, or we can work on, you know, little games on the phone or logic puzzles, crossword puzzles, those kinds of things. Or sometimes we can visit with friends and spend the whole time talking so there's no silence as a way to kind of escape our emotions. If we're so busy talking, we don't have as much time to feel. And of course, there's the usual addiction activity as well, drugs, alcohol, and others. There's lots of things out there. I'm not making an exhaustive list. I don't think that would even be useful. And so we end up having kind of an addiction cycle, even though we wouldn't really be labeled as an addict necessarily. We wouldn't be diagnosed that way if we like to do doom scrolling our phone. People don't say, oh, you're an addict. But the addiction cycle, I think, still comes into play. So the cycle kind of goes like this. Now, if you look back at the beginning of the thing you use to numb, it might not look exactly like this. I think a lot of times things kind of take place and we're driven at a subconscious level. But I think a lot of this comes at play. And even if it didn't come in play at the beginning, it can be

0: this cycle that I'm explaining here. So we can experience some kind of trauma. We're wounded in some way. It could be a big event, or it could be a lot of little inputs along the way that feel kind of icky. Those little events can build up, you know, however it goes. And then we can use something to escape the emotions around this trauma. And maybe trauma feels a little like a bigger word than it should be. It doesn't have to be a huge thing necessarily. It can just be unpleasant. I don't know, maybe we did something and later on we regret that and we feel like we didn't do the right thing. We can't go back to apologize anymore. The person's not around for us to apologize to. And now every time we think about the thing we did, we feel uncomfortable. That's an example. But it can be a lot of different things. And so we use this action, this activity to escape our emotions, and then it becomes kind of a psychological addiction. So if it's like, you know, actual drugs and alcohol, then there can be a physical component to the addiction too, which makes it even harder to stop. It could just be it was fun, it was enjoyable to be engaged in this thing, and so we do it all the time. And then as a side effect, it helps us escape our emotions too. And so, hey, that's a bonus. So the whole escaping our emotions can be a part of it. And maybe it wasn't even the real reason why you got involved in the first place, in whatever it is. But the idea is if we want to stop like looking at our screens, if we want to stop engaged in our numbing activity, it can become difficult to stop that because there's so much wrapped around it. So much we get, you know, dopamine from it, dopamine hits, you know, as we scroll on our screens, all this stuff is going on. And it's in a lot of ways very similar to an addiction cycle, but maybe without so much the physical chemical addiction, like from drugs and alcohol. And the emotional trauma we experience can cause us to engage in a numbing. Like we said before, it doesn't have to be huge, big traumatic events. It might be even small, emotionally challenging experience that might lead us to emotional numbing. And just the unpleasantness of some of our emotions is enough to want to engage in numbing activity, but a whole host of other things also invite us to numb our emotions too. For example, we're told that emotions don't matter, that they're wrong and they're unwanted. So what do we do when we're feeling something? Or especially guys, we're told real men don't show emotions. We're told to not make decisions based on emotions. And if we do show emotions, others will treat it as a problem. Like it's a crisis that needs to be fixed. Probably mostly because they're now feeling uncomfortable because we're having emotions. And some emotions cause us to feel shame. For example, in our society, we're told that we're not supposed to feel anxiety. That's labeled as bad. What's wrong with you for feeling anxious? So now not only do we feel anxious, but now we're also feeling shame for having anxiety. So it can stack up and be pretty weird. So a lot of this is going on all at the same time and invites us to numb out. Like if we're having emotions and the response is to fix it right away, then we might be tempted to do what we can to squash our emotions or squelch them, get away from the emotions. So we might be tempted to numb just as a response of others' response to our emotions to begin with. And so the pattern kind of plays out like this. We squash our emotions, we numb out by, for example, using screen time or maybe it's alcohol or drugs. We stay constantly busy, we bury ourselves in our work, or we dive into a hobby, and these things work. We do escape our emotions. But part of the problem is that emotions don't really go away. I used to think they did. I used to think, oh, you know, I just won't think about that anymore. I'm good. You know, if I remember it, oh yeah, I feel something, but you know, I can just change what I think about and it's all good. But I found that emotions really don't go away, especially unprocessed emotions. And then we can have new crappy experiences, and these new emotions pile on top of the existing ones. So we need to work even harder to numb our emotions. And at some point, the numbing doesn't keep up with the emotions piling up. And so maybe we blow up and unload on somebody. Well, that feels good for a while, for a brief moment, actually. And the blowing up may occur often. Possibly walk around always angry from all of these unprocessed emotions. We can just be a walking, talking resentment machine everywhere we go, for example. Unless we decide to process our emotions, which might include getting help from a therapist or something else, we end up going back and doing everything we can to numb our emotions. And we can even convince ourselves that numbing is the right thing to do because evidently our emotions are dangerous to other people. So we're told. We can be afraid to feel our emotions because maybe they won't stop. We'll be in the middle of this emotional rainstorm that goes on forever. That might be our fear. Or we're afraid that our emotions might mean or indicate something about ourselves we're unwilling to accept. It's this kind of this zone of the unknown. If we're not used to processing and experiencing emotions, it feels like there's just all this uncertainty. And so that might drive us to numb even more. And as we keep numbing our emotions, we become disconnected from our emotions. After we numb our emotions for so long, many of us can no longer identify what it is we're feeling. It's a condition called alexithymia. In 1976, a study found that approximately 8% of males and 2% of females experienced alexithymia. However, a recent study among college students found 89% of college students displayed moderate to high levels of alexithymia, seems hard to pronounce, and almost 50% displayed moderate to high levels of clinical alexithymia. In addition, there were no significant differences between the scores of men and women on either measure. This is partly because we can't just squash specific emotions. We can't say, oh, I'm just going to squash the feeling of shame that I have, for example. We end up squashing all of them. It's a package deal. So we squish all of our emotions. We bottle up all of our emotions, and life becomes mundane and boring. We don't feel very much of anything. And if we do, we push it aside, so we don't get excited anymore either. Our life experiences feel muted and dead, and you just drift along in life. I don't know if this is like depression exactly. Maybe this is like the source of some depression that people have. But I think it looks a lot like depression, or it can. And because we're disconnected from ourselves, we become disconnected from other people too. And so it starts affecting relationships. And I'll talk more about this right after the break.
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0: Welcome back. Today I'm talking about emotional numbing and our impact that we want to make in the world, and our just our general sense of fulfillment in life. There's definitely a relationship between these things. A big part of emotional numbing is to escape some bad emotions we would label as bad, unwanted emotions We don't want to feel those. And so we engage in activities that help us escape our emotions. We stuff our emotions. Whatever you want to call it, we're engaged in activities so that we don't feel. And I was just sharing just before the break, part of the problem is we can't just squelch certain emotions. We can't say, oh, I'd like to just squash fear, but keep all the other ones. Or I'd like just to squash shame, but keep all the other ones. It doesn't work that way. When we do emotional numbing, we numb all the emotions. And then as we numb all of our emotions, we can end up to a place where we can't even identify what it is we're feeling. We're so disconnected from ourselves. We can be having an emotion and we can recognize, I'm having an emotion right now. And someone says, what are you feeling? And you sit there and you're going, I don't know. I'm feeling something. I don't know. It could be showing on our face. And people ask, what are you feeling? What's going on? And we might not be able to answer. And that's because we've distanced ourselves so much from our emotions. We've tried to get away from them for so long that we can't even identify what it is we're feeling. And then as we do this, we become disconnected from our emotions. We can't identify our own emotions. And then we become disconnected from other people too. When we can't identify emotions in ourselves, we can't relate to or identify emotions in others either. So we stop being empathetic with them. It becomes easy to treat others as objects in our world. So, I don't know, they're an object. They're maybe in the way, or maybe they're a help, but they're just an object. And a lot of times our relationships just become transactional. We're just trying to get something done. We're trying to do an exchange. It's a transaction rather than a relationship. We become insensitive to others, and we become more narcissistic and self-centered, and this effectively affects our relationships negatively, for sure. We can have harder time with relationships. Our relationships become more of a struggle because people react pretty negatively to being treated like an object. And it can be subtle. You can say all the right words, and people can still tell and feel like they're being treated like an object. I don't know if it's just necessarily body language or there's something else more going on. I don't know, but people can tell. And so more negative emotions pile up as our relationships become more difficult. And we have more emotions to numb and to escape along with all the others. And it reinforces this negative pattern of emotional numbing. And so with this pattern going on, life feels unfulfilling and dead. We have a hard time finding purpose and meaning in our lives. We hear something, maybe you hear something like this radio show talking about finding meaning, fulfillment, and it sounds like it's from a parallel universe. What are you talking about? this radio show might feel like, a light in the darkness, though. Like there's something else out there that's different than you've been experiencing, and that's my hope for the show. Maybe people are thinking, make a difference. I'm just trying to survive, but I don't want to be in this state. We may also wonder in the deeper part of our mind, why would I make a positive impact in the world if I just don't care about people? And if we're having a hard time caring about people because we've been disconnected, that definitely is a barrier. It's a challenge to overcome for sure. Or perhaps the experience is more like when asked about purpose and meaning, we're lost and just don't even know where to start. So to sum this up, a vibrant life filled with meaning and purpose flows from a deeper connection with people. It flows from healthier emotional intelligence and a healthy pattern of processing our emotions. All these things are connected. Our trends seem to be heading towards more screen time, more doom scrolling, and more emotional numbing, not less. And I believe we've been seeing some of the results of this, but if we want to have a vibrant, fulfilling, meaningful life, we have to break the pattern. We have to start engaging with people and start reconnecting with ourselves and our emotions for this to be something where we can step into the life that we're really, really desiring to have. online interactions. Some of the results of all this pattern we've been seeing is online interactions are often pretty harsh, where the phrases said online are phrases no one would ever say to anyone in person. Extremely harsh. Some might say it's vitriol. It's this really, really harsh language. We can vilify whole groups of people. We have a growing problem of people feeling isolated and lonely. We're losing the art of being able to accept and be with people who think differently than us. And we feel more divided and separate than ever. I think this is all part of the pattern that we're seeing in the world right now. I don't know, maybe you don't relate to all of this, but my guess is a whole lot of you can relate to some of it at least. So I think this is a thing that a lot of people are experiencing. And if you can see some of yourself in the pattern and you want to change, you might be wondering, how do we escape this pattern? Well, that's partly what I'm going to talk about in today's show. And the first step is to reconnect with our emotions. That's the core of it. It's when we reconnect with our emotions, it's just not to just feel whatever our emotions are. It's not just to experience feelings. Our emotions contain information. If we're feeling hurt, if we're feeling shame, or if we're feeling anxious, that's also information that tells us something is going on in us, that there's some past experience we've had. And when we process emotions, a big part of it is processing those past experiences. Those all go hand in hand. But a big part of it is even knowing what needs processing is to reconnect with our emotions so we can gain that information. And the first step is just to accept our emotions. Our emotions, your emotions, are not wrong. They just are. At some level, they make sense. Maybe on the surface, you're like, I just don't get it. You know, this thing happened and now I'm crying and I don't know why. But at some level, it makes sense. There's a reason for the feelings. There is a kind of logic behind them. And if we can't fully accept our emotions, if they're still unwanted, then that becomes part of the problem. If we're just trying to remove unwanted emotions, we're not putting ourselves in a position to try to find out what is the information that comes with those emotions. What is the logic behind them? What is the event we need to process that is the root of these emotions? And so the first step is to accept the emotions and at least to try to allow your emotions. My therapist had this saying. He used it for several of the sessions. I don't remember how many of them there were, but he has this word, allow. And he said, you know, trying to accept your emotions, a lot of people might have a hard time with that, going from I don't accept these emotions to accepting them might be a pretty big jump. I don't know if he's phrased it exactly that way, but the idea is to allow them. Kind of like you have Thanksgiving dinner and you've got family members over. I don't know, maybe Aunt Sally comes over for Thanksgiving and you wouldn't otherwise ever invite her into your house, but there she is, she's part of family. And you allow her into your house for Thanksgiving to make Thanksgiving nice. And it's that kind of concept that you allow your emotions, even though they're still kind of unwanted, but you allow them. That's the first part to acceptance. Then listen to the emotions. What are they saying? These, you can kind of look at it. These emotions are kind of like a young version of yourself. And maybe this analogy doesn't fit in all cases, but I think in many cases it may. Look in and think of these emotions as a young version of yourself. If you watch parents' interactions with their kids, if the kid is trying to get the parent's attention and the parent just yells at them to be quiet, usually the kid just gets even louder. So you can think about, I'm trying to numb my emotions. I'm telling them to shut up, go away, I don't want you. That's like parents telling their kids to just be quiet. And the result is the kids get louder and so do your emotions. At least that's what I've experienced. And maybe not for all of them, but for a lot of them. There's a part of you that is having this emotional experience. and there's a reason for the emotional experience. And just trying to ignore it and get away from it oftentimes just makes the emotion even stronger. And that's my experience around it. And so I find it's best to give space for the emotions and then just say, hey, maybe talking to yourself. Hey, little me, I can see you got some big feelings going on. You're still okay. You're still valued. And what are these emotions? What are you trying to say behind these emotions? Give them space and listen to what they're saying. So these emotions are important. They're relevant to what's happening right now. Maybe it's also relevant to something that's happened in the past. Maybe it all kind of is tangled together, but there's a reason for the emotions, and it's good to just listen. What are my emotions trying to tell me right now? And we'll talk more about this right after the break.
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0: Welcome back. You can't really live with passion and make a difference if you're numbing your emotions and you don't feel anything. So today's show is talking about the connection between numbing and trying to get away from our emotions and making an impact and living a more fulfilling life, having kind of more of the vibrant life experience that we want. Those things are all connected. So a big part of the pattern that I've been talking about is where we engage in activities to numb our emotions. And when we do that, we feel less of our emotions, which of course gives us a break from them, which feels great in the moment. But if this becomes an ever increasing, ever ongoing pattern in our life, it can get to where we're so disconnected from ourselves that we can't even identify what our emotions are. And then it breaks connection with other people and we stop feeling anything. All of life feels muted and kind of deadened. Even though we're still alive and walking around, it can feel kind of like a slow death in a way. Maybe that sounds exaggerated. I'm not sure what your experience is like, but maybe for you, that feels pretty spot on. Depends on your experiences. So I've been talking about how do we break out of the cycle? How do we get out of the cycle of emotional numbing and get to where we're feeling more connected to ourselves, more connected to others, more compassionate, more of the passion in life, more excited to make a difference, and more of a love for people that makes our life more vibrant and thriving. And then we can jump in and start making the impact that we want to. And a big part of it is to start making room for our emotions. And the first step is just to accept our emotions, to stop making them wrong. When we make our emotions wrong, we don't give space and room and time to listen to what our emotions are trying to tell us. We're just trying to get rid of them, and we're not able to process the emotions. And then they just sit there and they pile up unprocessed until eventually it gets worse and worse. Either we're striving harder and harder to stuff our emotions, or we just become this ball of resentment all the time. Just about anything people says just touches on this resentment that just comes out. All of it, neither of it is great, even though one is more experiencing our emotions and the other is not. But it's all unprocessed. The goal of making room for our emotions is to be able to process the experiences we've had and to get to a better balanced state in our life where we can accept those experiences. We can accept maybe that there's messages that people have told us that are really cruddy and crappy, and we've accepted that that's what those people have said, and we can still feel loved and accepted anyways, and have more balance in life and put things into proper perspective so that the strength of our emotions goes maybe from a 9 out of 10 down to a 2 or a 3. And now we're not just running through our lives trying to avoid emotions or running on emotions, but we can make more logical choices in our lives based on what we care about and what we value, not just based on being run by our emotions. So the first step is to accept. The emotions are not wrong. It's time to give space for them and then to listen to what the emotions are saying. The emotions might be saying, hey, you had this really bad experience and we're still feeling it right now, and that's great. And maybe what's going on right now in our minds and our subconscious connects to those past experiences. And maybe what's going on right now is not the same as those past experiences. And my guess is they probably are different. But what we see them, and it touches on this wound that we've been carrying with us. And now the emotions are coming back up from this wound we've been trying to cover over and not process. And so the emotions that we have are telling us these experiences we've had. They're identifying those experiences, or they're telling us that we have had experiences, and it's time to listen and to find out what those experiences are. This means we need to turn off the screen for a while. I don't know, it might produce anxiety just by itself. Who knows? Turn off the screen for a while, put the phone in a drawer and go, I'm not looking at that thing for an hour. Put it on do not disturb and then go for a walk or whatever. Do something where you can have space to just be with yourself. To just be with yourself and I don't know, emotions may or may not come up every time. But you're giving space for them. You're giving space where you can feel. And for each person, that might be different. Maybe it's going for a walk. Maybe there's some people would say it's like a kinetic activity helps for some folks. Maybe it's just being in a room quiet for a while. I don't know. Maybe with the screen off, you want to open your journal and start writing. This is giving yourself space where you're not being distracted. You're making room for the emotions to come up. Maybe you're physically active, but it's mindless. It's not there to distract you. It's there just to give space. If you're journaling, this is not a place to recap your day, classify your events. This is different. This probably is more free form than maybe a formal journaling would be. Maybe you think about, you know, maybe earlier in the week you felt something came up and you're thinking about what was I feeling this week? And so you sit down in the journal going, okay, yeah, I remember my boss said something and I felt, you know, and describe the emotion as best as you can and go, okay, where might this emotion be coming from? Why was I feeling that way? And maybe it's not a past thing that needs to be processed. Maybe it's a current thing that needs to be processed. I'm not saying it's necessarily a certain model, but the idea is to make space for the emotion and to journal about it if you're doing journaling, and to journal about the emotion and what's going on, and give yourself space to process it. I don't know, maybe you want to use journaling to draw pictures. A lot of times, when teachers or therapists or other folks interact with kids, they give them a paper and a crayon and say, draw me something like this. Draw me how you're feeling or something weird. And they'll draw something to my amazement. Like they'll draw something. I'm like, whoa. it's clear and obvious when you look at it a lot of times anyways. So maybe you take yourself back to that kind of thing in that age and say, hey, you know, maybe use your other hand to write and get a pen or a pencil or crayons and draw something and say, what was I feeling this week? And draw it out. Who knows what will emerge? And the idea is just not to feel bad and just feel the feelings, but the idea is to process what was going on. Or maybe you might want to talk to a friend or a colleague, or maybe a therapist would be appropriate. And this person should not be there to fix it. They're not there to make the emotions stop. They might ask questions, but their questions should be trying to guide you or help you process and uncover things, not trying to steer you to or a certain conclusion. And maybe the questions are just because, you know, they're trying to understand what's happening, what you're going through with them, rather than trying to make it a certain outcome for you. It should be more free form. And so maybe you describe what happened, how you felt, make room for there to be multiple things going on at once. Emotions can be complicated. You might be feeling hurt, angry, and shame all at the same time. And that's a lot of emotions all at once. So a big part of processing emotions then is to choose. basically, you get to process what's happened. You get to choose if someone said something that was not great. Maybe it felt, diminishing, devaluing, whatever it was. You get to choose to accept what they said or not and go, okay, I'm choosing to not accept that message. That was them. They're going through something. That's not me. And you can draw a boundary there. Let it bounce off. Or maybe you get a chance to reframe what happened by looking at it from a different perspective, seeing things from maybe an outside perspective, maybe recounting what happened and uncovering more of what actually happened. A big part of this is to get out of the story we're telling ourselves. A big part of our emotional experience is the story we tell ourselves. And I think it's even possible that our emotions could be from the story we're telling ourselves and not even necessarily from the actions that took place, the events that happened. I'm not saying all events are great or normal or neutral. Some events are certainly not great. But I think there's big parts of it is the story we tell ourselves, which can either exaggerate the experience or make a hurtful experience from something that doesn't necessarily have to be that way. And so we get to ask ourselves, what is the story I'm telling myself? And what is more likely to be true? And have a chance to process through what's going on and to try to see things from a different perspective. And we'll talk more about this right after the break.
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0: Welcome back. Today I'm talking about the connection between emotional numbing, our impact, and thriving in life. Those are all connected. It's pretty hard to live with passion if we're numbing and we don't feel anything, as I've mentioned earlier. So today I'm talking about, you know, what's the pattern behind emotional numbing, and how do we get out of that? So I think it's good to understand that this is not just I'm going to sit down on a weekend and take care of my emotional numbing problem and now I'm good. I think this is going to be an ongoing thing. We will have emotions. Things will happen. We'll have cruddy experiences that still need to be processed. And maybe we've not experienced those cruddy experiences yet. They're yet to happen and we will have to process them when they come up. This is more about a pattern in our life than a checkbox to check off and say, there, I did it. The idea is that if we keep trying to escape our emotions and we try to numb ourselves, it numbs all the emotions. All of them go away or they get muted, not just the ones we're uncomfortable with, but even the ones we want to experience more of. And so when we're numbing our emotions, it makes it so there's really not room for our emotions. We just get connected. We get disconnected from ourselves and others. It affects our relationships. It just affects our whole experience in life. And maybe there is a time for emotional numbing for a while, but emotional numbing as a pattern in our lives is not that helpful. Maybe it's helpful in the short term. But there still needs to be a time when we can sit down and process what we are experiencing. And a big part of processing what we're experiencing is to understand that there are events that have happened in our life, and we've had emotions come up from those, and those events need to be processed. It's about having the feeling, accepting it, and then identifying the feeling and listening to it, and then identifying what the emotion is pointing to, what the events were, so we can have a chance to process them. If we don't do those kinds of things, our emotions will run us more than us running us. You could think of it like your life. Your life is a bus, and you're on this bus, and your emotions are a whole bunch of unruly kids on the bus. And those kids are you. Those kids are important. They're valued. Kids are generally valued in our society. We don't want to just kick the kids out of the bus. They're on the bus, but need to remember that you are the bus driver, and the kids should not be in the driver's seat of your bus. So when we have a chance to process our emotions, we get to keep the kids in the seats, and you get to stay in the driver's seat. But to do that, you need to listen to the kids so they feel heard and understood and valued, and then they can quiet down. And again, a big part of that is identifying the events that took place as well. This is not just about the emotions only. It's about processing the events that took place along with the emotions. And there's not just one single way to process emotions. It's not like just follow these five steps and you're done. Every experience is different. Every situation may require some different way of processing it. Some of it might just be going, yeah, that was really cruddy. Yeah, I did that thing. I feel shame around it. So now what? And so it's realizing that what we did in the past doesn't define the trajectory of our future. We're not the same person, those kinds of things. But we get a chance to process what has happened. A big part of this is to realize that we are each responsible for our emotions. It's really not helpful to blame other people for our emotions. We can say, yeah, they behaved this way. They said those things. Those things may not be great, but our emotional response is us. We are responsible for our emotions. And part of it is we may not have much control of the feelings or the emotions that happened in that moment. And we may not be able to control very much what we feel every time we remember those events as they happened. Those emotions may come up again, but we are responsible for processing our emotions. The emotions are ours, not theirs, and it's for us to manage and to be responsible for. They might have pushed our button. They might have invited us into our emotional response, but the emotion is still us. It's still our push button. It's still our emotional response. And so we get to process through what's happened. As an example, I had a coworker go through something recently, we were feeling crappy because we believe we're being edged out at work. Everyone seems to be jockeying for position and competing. And so we process our emotions to determine that we are feeling hurt and angry. So we're letting the emotions happen, and then we dig deeper and ask why we're feeling this way, basically listening to the emotion. And perhaps it comes out that it's not that we want to be the top dog, but instead we want to be seen, heard, and valued by our peers in a more cooperative environment. Then we explore more and realize that teamwork and cooperation are core values that we hold on to. And so here we get to choose what to do next. So now we've identified what we were feeling and why we're feeling that. We're feeling because what's been happening is contrary to our core values. It's contrary to how we value ourselves, contrary to how we want things to work. So from here, then we can decide to talk to the boss about what we want to see in hopes that they will see that too and will try to help. Or we could just decide to quit and find another job. That's an option. But a big part of this is we get to choose to do something. A big pattern in emotional numbing is doing nothing. We feel cruddy over something that's happened, and we feel powerless and do nothing. And then something else happens, and we feel powerless and do nothing, and it just adds to it. A big part of processing emotions is realizing we have a response. We still have agency. We can still choose what we want to do in response to what's gone on. Not as a revenge, nothing like that, but we still get to choose. And then we can start to feel more empowered as a response to what's going on, rather than just feeling stuck, like we're stuck having to numb our emotions because we don't have the ability to change anything. I think a lot of times we're afraid to process our emotions because it might influence us to make a change we're not ready for. But you still are in the driver's seat. You still can choose what you want to do. Choosing to remain is still a choice. But as long as it's an intentional choice, then it's still easier than feeling like you have to. And all of this might seem hard, but this is all a good first step. It's good to listen to the emotions, see what you're actually feeling, identify those, identify what's going on, dig in, why are you feeling that way, and then go ahead and make a choice, and it starts to diminish. We felt something, it wasn't very good, we made a choice, we did something about it, and now the emotions maybe went down from like a 7 or 8 down to a 2 or a 3. It helps. Not that this is the only way to process emotions, but this is an example. We get to choose. Maybe for you, you've not really been in touch with your emotions for a very, very long time. So maybe you could try a practice. The practice I've done for a while, I've not done it recently, but I used to do it more frequently, is to have an alarm go off periodically. Go off once a day, once an hour, once a week, whatever you think it is. Set a trigger and stop and ask yourself, what have I been feeling since the last trigger? So if it's a once a week alarm that goes off, it goes bleep, you go, okay, now it's time. You think back to the past week and go, okay, what have I been feeling this past week? What events came up? What emotions came up during the events? What has this week been like? Or maybe it's once a day and you look past in the past day. What has happened in the past day? What have I been feeling? Maybe it's nothing and that's okay, but this gives you a chance to identify, hey, I'm feeling something, what was that? And maybe the first step you can do is just to learn to identify the emotions that you've been feeling, to reconnect with the emotions in the first place. So you have a chance then to identify where those emotions are coming from and have a chance to process. And if it feels really, really huge, this is a place where you can get professional help from something like somebody like a therapist who can help you process through those events that you've gone through. I'd recommend that over just trying to process big events all by yourself, for sure. So hopefully you found something useful in today's episode. You've been listening to The Impact Hour. Thanks for listening.

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4: Breaking news this hour. It's Town Hall. I'm Bob Agnew in Washington. Chris Pike's attorney says Tennessee's governor should commute Pike's death sentence to a life sentence after the failed execution this week.
5: I think she has been put through some really, really bad mental torture and physical torture, and that at the very least, that deserves a commutation of her death sentence.
4: Appearing on CNN State of the Union, attorney Stephen Farrell also added that Pike remains in the hospital now on a ventilator and is critically ill. The U.S. Supreme Court expected to hear several high-profile cases in its new term.
6: The High Court will reconvene for a new 9-month term and is expected to consider whether laws that ban semi-automatic rifles violate the Second Amendment, as well as the legality of voting laws that require proof of citizenship. The justices will also decide how much authority parents have over children who identify as transgender, if immigrants must remain in detention while they await deportation, and if lawmakers can sue oil companies for their role in climate change. I'm Lisa Carton.
4: President Trump told reporters yesterday Iran has virtually given up any plans for a nuclear weapon.
7: We have a decision that I'll make about Iran. Iran's been decimated. So the only question is, it'll either be the easy way or the hard way.
4: The president's comments came just days after he said it's time for Iran to make a choice, accept a fair deal, or cease to exist. Senator Dave McCormick is blasting Democrats for opposing the Ratepayer Protection Act, a bipartisan effort to protect electricity customers, especially when AI data centers move into their area.
8: I mean, how much have we been hearing about rates, energy prices going up, concerns about data centers? And this was a bill that passed in the House with 200 Democrat votes.
4: That's Senator McCormick of Pennsylvania, who spoke this week with the Salem Radio Network. More on these stories at Town Hall.
0: No. Hey, I am Brant, and her name is Sherry, and she's a friend and a colleague of mine, and we were just praying for her, actually, because she had a major surgery she just went through.
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12: Ronald Reagan understood that freedom sometimes requires more than quiet diplomacy. It requires moral clarity. On June 12, 1987, standing before the Brandenburg Gate in a divided Berlin, Reagan issued a direct challenge to Soviet leader Mikhail Gorbachev. "Mr. Gorbachev, tear down this wall." The Berlin Wall was more than concrete and barbed wire. It represented a system that restricted movement, divided families, and denied millions the freedoms Americans often take for granted. Reagan refused to treat that division.

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1: The Bible says, "The eyes of the Lord run to and fro throughout the whole earth to show himself strong on behalf of those who love and trust him." 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
3: All right, welcome to the show. Time now for Striking Gold. Here's your host, Kenny Michaels. That's what that little recording just said. Welcome aboard. It's great to have you. I am thrilled to be here today. We got a lot to talk about. We got a lot of exciting news to talk about. Yay, yay, yay. All right, here we go. I'm going to go ahead and turn the phone lines on. Ladies and gentlemen, the number to get me live in studio is 888-961-0222. Again, 888-961-0222. Or you can go to Striking Gold. You can go to Striking Gold with Kenny. I'm so confused. I got so many platforms. It's crazy. You can follow me on Instagram at Striking Gold with Kenny Michaels. Same with Facebook, by the way. 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Call them. They're there right now. Tell them you're listening to the sexiest guy on radio, the good-looking Kenny Michaels. All right. So here's what I want to start with today, because one of the things that helps me produce a show each week is things people say to me, customers, people who reach out, "Mr. Michaels, I want to move my IRA. Let's get it done. Mr. Michaels, here's some cash. I want to get it done. Blah, blah, blah, blah, blah." And I get asked a lot of questions, and I thought I'd spend a little time this morning addressing people's concerns, because it's legitimate concerns. So I'm going to address it. All right. First and foremost, I want to talk about taking possession of the physical gold and silver. 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Great. It's fabulous. Now, I've heard all kinds of stories. People say to me, "Well, Mr. Michaels, what if someone breaks in my house?" Well, first of all, nobody knows you have it because we don't make an announcement. We don't get on Eyewitness News and go, "From the desert to the sea in all of Southern California, this is Jerry Dunphy." Remember Jerry Dunphy? This is Jerry Dunphy. And Joe Schmo bought gold from Golden Crest Metals, and here's his address. Go there and rob him. It's not on the news, people. Nobody knows you have it. That's the first thing. Secondly, you buy a safe for $600, a good one. I can refer you to a place if you need it. And it's fireproof. And you bolt it to your foundation of your house. And you put it in your closet, throw a blankie over it. Nobody knows you have it. And it's magnificent. Now, taking possession of the gold. Oh, well, first I want to say this. If you're one of these people freaked out about, "Well, what if somebody steals it?" Then my advice is, A, you're watching too much Law and Order and Criminal Minds and Blue Bloods. You're watching too much of that. I watch those shows, by the way. I love Law and Order Special Victims Unit. Love that show. And Blue Bloods. It's too bad they got rid of it off here. I love Blue Bloods. I think Tom Selleck plays a great police chief. Oh, yeah. Commissioner, whatever. Yeah. Oh, yeah. Great show. Anyway, when you take possession of the metal, it's a magnificent way to transfer wealth to your next generation with zero government involvement. It's fabulous. What does the Grinch say? It's fabulous, right? So it's fabulous. So don't be afraid to take

possession of the medal. And if you live in a world where you're paranoid that someone's going to come in your window and now know you have gold and silver and they're going to try and steal your medals, you have an imagination. I'm not saying people don't get robbed. Don't get your panties in a wad. I'm not saying people don't get robbed. Sure, burglaries happen. Sure. But, you know, you can put, if you don't really want it at home, you could put it in a safe deposit box at a bank, but I really don't advise that because banks are struggling financially to stay afloat. And if your bank goes belly up and shuts their door, well, then guess what? They have a key to your safe deposit box and you can't get in, and there's your thief right there working at the bank. There's the thief you were worried about at your house is working at the bank. So don't be afraid. Take possession of the medal. When you buy a car, you take possession of it, right? Don't you worry that someone's going to break into your house and see you have a brand new car in the garage and they're going to open your garage, they're going to hotwire your car and steal it. How come you take possession of the car? Why don't you park it in the neighbor's garage? How come that doesn't worry you? If they want to steal your car, they'll steal your car. And besides, when you buy physical gold and silver and it's shipped to your home, ladies and gentlemen, put it in your homeowner's insurance policy. That's what I do. They steal it, I'm insured. See? Works out well. All right. So that hopefully answers the question of theft. People worried about taking possession of them. That's ridiculous. Just ridiculous. You're spending too much time in front of the TV. Okay. All right. Number two. A lot of people are concerned about what happens if I buy gold and silver in my IRA or cash, and then, oh my God, I need money, and I need to somehow, some way liquidate this precious metals. 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Don't do it, because you're getting ripped off. You're getting ripped off. So hopefully that resolves that issue. There's no problem on selling back your metals to Golden Crest Metals. 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They have the best buyback program in the industry by far. 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Best buyback program anywhere. And they make it easy. So don't ever sweat about how do I liquidate it if I need to. Gold and silver is more liquid than stocks. Think about that. When you liquidate your stocks, your tax guy makes a commission. Doesn't that disgust you? Do you know when you liquidate gold and silver through Golden Crest Metals, there's no fees, no commissions of any kind, not $1. So gold is better and easier to liquidate than stinking stocks. Okay. The next thing people worry about is, what happens if I die? Well, you're gonna die. Unless you have some kind of secret or magic that I don't know about. We're all gonna die. And we all have beneficiaries. You are literally, I don't want to use a certain word on air, so I got to figure out what word to use here. You are literally backstabbing your beneficiary. I would use another word, but I don't know if I can say it, so I'm not. You are literally backstabbing your beneficiary of your retirement account if you leave it in stocks. You're sticking it to them after you're dead, because they are going to pay so much tax on that inheritance that you stuck it to them.
Now, if your beneficiary is your kid, your daughter, your son, your grandchildren, your brother, your aunt, your uncle, your well, probably wouldn't be your parents, but maybe, never know. Someone you love, why would you stick it to them? Why? Because they made you mad one time because they went to the baseball game and you couldn't go. So now you're, oh, I'll get you back. Wait till I die and you pay all this tax in my retirement account. I'll show you. Really? Why would you backstab your heirs? I don't understand. Like, I got five kids. Okay, I know you think I'm crazy. I am a little crazy. But I got five boys and a grandson. God knows I could use a little pink in my house. By the way, in case you don't know, I said it before, I'm expecting another grandbaby. We do not know the sex yet. Please, dear Lord Jesus, let this be a girl. Not that if it's a boy, I'll be bummed because I got the cutest little grandson in America for sure. But he looks just like the good-looking Kenny Michaels. But a little girl with a little pink in my home would sure be a bright spot, huh? Anyway, so why would I want to backstab my kids? Why would I want to do that? Why would I want to backstab my children and leave them in a situation where Uncle Sam's going to crawl all over them? Why would I do that? And as long as I was in stocks, I was doing that to my kids. And I woke up one day and realized, holy smokes, I can keep more of my money and give them more of my money if I just go to gold. Okay? If I just go to gold. And so, that's why you move to gold. So when it comes to your beneficiaries, it's not just you that's benefiting from the precious metals. It's your heirs are benefiting. Make sense? Your heirs benefit from a tax standpoint. So it's one of these parties where everybody wins. I love that. I love that. All right. So those are questions I'm asked all the time. I thought I would address them on this show, okay? Just so you guys have a clear understanding that I don't want to say there's no risk to gold because there's a risk in everything we do, right? Any investment, there is some kind of risk. But the small minimal risk in gold is smaller risk than any other investment out there. That's why it's the ultimate safe haven. Why do experts for thousands of years have said gold and silver is a safe haven? Because it's safe. It's a safer place to put your money. When we're old, like me, I'm 64. When we're old, we want safety. Right? I've said before, how many of you book a flight and climb on a paper airplane to go to your destination? Well, think about it. Ladies and gentlemen, this is Delta Flight 136, and we are ready for takeoff. Due to wind and turbulence, there will be no cart service, no drink service, because we're on a paper airplane. Okay? Now, that's not too safe for me. At 64, that's not safe. If I was 25, I might daredevil it. But not at 64. I'm going to go in one of those planes where I have a roof over my head, an overhead compartment. I get a little free drink coming down the aisle, right? And there's always someone with a pet. Have you ever noticed that? That's another irritating thing of mine. If you ever want to know anything about Kenny Michaels, know this. One of my biggest pet peeves is people bringing pets on an airplane. I had a flight to my grandson. I got to tell you the story real quick. I'm going to digress. I can't help it. I can't help it. I went to visit my grandson in Oregon, and I'm sitting two rows behind first class. And two rows in front of me, in first class, I hear the plane's taking off, and I hear, meow. And as the plane's taking off, and you know how it takes off, your ears kind of get crazy? Then I'm hearing this. Meow, meow, meow. The whole 2.5 hours. I swear to you, when the lady came down to bring drinks, I said, ma'am, get that cat a bourbon. Do something. But I'd still rather be on a plane with a roof over my head and an overhead compartment and a cat on the plane than be on a paper airplane because it's not safe. It's not safe at our age to be in paper investments. It's not safe.
It's not safe to be in stocks. It is not safe at our age. It is safe when you're young because Father Time is on your side. You've heard me talk about this. It's safe because at 25 years old, we have a long way to go before we'll need our retirement account. But at 60, 61, 62, 63, 68, 69, 84, 85, it ain't safe. It ain't safe. We need safety. We have to protect ourselves. We're not the young chicken we thought we were. I'm good looking. I look like a young chicken. But I ain't a young chicken. Okay? Not an old hen either, but somewhere in between, if there is such a thing. Anyway, the point is, that's what gold is. Gold is the safety. That's why people go to gold. All right, let me give you some information. According to 24/7 Wall Street, which is a big financial article, financial news source, a $500,000 retirement account triggers an $18,900 withdrawal at age 73. That means if you have $500,000 in your retirement account, when you have to start withdrawing money from it, at that amount, someone's going to take $18,900. And then they're taxed on that $18,900 a lot. But if you move to gold and silver, and it's $500,000, you still have to take $18,900. Aha. Ready for this? But the tax you pay, way less. Way, almost a third less. Approximately. So the benefits for gold and silver are off the charts. This is why people move the metals. Now, Donald Trump, as you know, tweeted, or it's True Social. It's not tweet. It's True Social. Put out on his personal True Social worldwide about Jim Rickard's video. I talked about it the other day, about it going to $10,000 an ounce by the end of the year. Then Trump turned around and pushed that out. Okay? The whole world is now talking internationally about the fact that they think the United States is going to reprice gold at $10,000. Now's the time to buy. Now, I'm going to talk to people right now. If you have already bought gold, whether it's in a retirement account or cash or both, and maybe you bought it from hearing my show, if you bought gold, now's the time to double down and buy again. That's according to Yahoo Finance. Yahoo Finance had a big article that said gold buyers are doubling down. What does it mean? I started reading the article, and it said that gold buyers are buying more. They're moving more and moving more and buying more and buying more. It makes sense. Why? Because it's working for them. I get a lot of people that say to me, Mr. Michaels, I have this IRA. I've been listening to you for months. I love these people who say that. I've listened to you for a year. I think to myself, a whole year you've been listening to 52 shows because there's 52 weeks in a year. 52 shows and now you call me. Anyway, whatever. People are crazy. Anyway, so people say I've been listening to your show for a long time and my IRA is going nowhere. Okay, listen, wake up. Wake up. Your retirement account's not going to go anywhere. Okay? And here's a prime example. You wake up on Monday morning, the market's down 200 points. Okay, so it finished Monday down 200. You get up on Tuesday, Tuesday's done, it finished down 100. I'm using just round numbers. Wednesday, it finished down $75. We're at 375 already. Thursday, it finished down 200. We're at 575. And then Friday, boom, it goes up 400. You're still down 175. That's why your account goes nowhere in stocks. Because the stock market is manipulated by the big boys, by the government. It's manipulated by everything that goes on. If they want it to go down, they'll make it go down. They don't care about you. So your balance in your account never really jumps. Think about when you started your retirement account to now, and you're a senior. Think about when you started your retirement account to now. How long it took to get to where it is. It took 30 years. 30 years. But now you're 64. Do you have 30 more years?
You don't. That's why you go to gold, right? So Trump pushing out $10,000 for gold from Jim Rickards' video. Fabulous. Wells Fargo saying the same thing, $10,000 in gold. Fabulous. And last week I talked about China sucking up silver. Let's talk about that. China is creating a silver shortage. I'm thrilled to hear it. I am thrilled. Thank you, China. Here we go again. I hate saying I'm an American, but I'm always saying, thank you, China. Thank you, China. Thank you, China. It's not for the Kung Pao chicken. I got news for you. It's because I'm invested in precious metals and they're pushing this whole stinking thing up and I'm killing it. Thank you, China. So when you take a retirement account and you move to gold, you move to safety. Okay? Everything has a risk, folks. Going out to the mail has a risk. You could get run over. There's a risk to going out to get the mail. Somebody could run you over. There's always a risk. But we old people want safety. We want to know that my money's going to be there when you need it. Here's a question. I've asked this before on this show. I'll ask it again. Here's a question. How comfortable do you feel your money will be there in your IRA when you need it if you left it where it is with everything going on in the world today? Most of you say, I don't feel comfortable. Well, then there you go. When in doubt, get out. When in doubt, get out. Here's another thing for you. People are rushing to gold. They're rushing to silver with their retirement accounts, with their cash. Why? Because they're realizing that it's private. Okay? A lot of Americans have realized that they can't retire unless they go to gold. Because of how much tax is going to be ripped from them when they decide to call it quits and start taking money. Goldman Sachs said, gold will rise a lot more before year end. There you go. Bloomberg, China adding more gold. 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Unless you're in gold, you won't have enough to retire. 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I'm Kenny Michaels. This is Striking Gold. We'll be right back.

0: Washington. Chris, Pike's attorney says Tennessee's governor should commute Pike's death sentence to a life sentence after the failed execution this week. Stephen Farrell told CNN's State of the Union.
1: I think she has been put through some really, really bad mental torture. And
0: the U.S. Supreme Court expected to hear several high-profile cases in its new term, which gets underway next week.
2: The High Court will reconvene for a new nine-month term and is expected to consider whether laws that ban semi-automatic rifles violate the Second Amendment, as well as the legality of voting laws that require proof of citizenship. The justices will also decide how much authority parents have over children who identify as transgender, if immigrants must remain in detention while they await deportation, and if lawmakers can sue oil companies for their role in climate change. I'm Lisa Carton.
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0: Me live, 888-961-0222. 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Okay. By the way, follow me on Instagram and Facebook by typing in Striking Gold with Kenny Michaels. Okay. Couple things I want to share. So, I think I played this video for you a couple weeks ago, and there's a part of the video, I'm going to let it play again, and then after it's done, I want you to hear, this is Jim Rickards. If you don't know who Jim Rickards is, he is considered probably the biggest number one gold, the precious metals guru, for sure in this country, probably worldwide, okay? And he's very smart, and he talked about what gold's going to do by the end of the year, and there's certain words he says. And so I want you to listen to this. I'm going to play it for you right now. Let's go ahead.
1: When confidence cracks, when people start to question whether the government has things under control, money flows to gold, and it's just getting started. My target is $10,000 per ounce. And I believe we could see it before the end of 2026. Even $20,000 is not out of the question. But the higher gold rises, the more likely it becomes. Once gold gets rolling, the mass itself starts working in its favor.
0: Okay. Right in the beginning, he says, when the system starts to crack and people lose faith in the government, they move to gold. That's what he said. When confidence starts to crack and people lose faith in the government. I didn't say in our president. I said in our government. When people lose faith in the government, they run to gold. That's what he said. Now, what he's seeing is the crack in the armor, and consumer confidence is way down. When consumer confidence is way down, gas prices are up, food prices are up, everything's up. Right? Then what happens is we lose confidence in our government. Where do we go? We run to gold. So be honest. And this is not a mad, this question I'm going to ask has nothing to do whether you like the president or not. This is not a personal vendetta or a personal plug for the president. The government as a whole, do you have confidence in the government as a whole? Who's the government? Well, it's not just our president, guys. Do you have confidence in Chuck Schumer? Oh, boy. Do you have confidence in AOC? How about Albert Einstein? I mean, Bernie Sanders, right? He looks like Albert Einstein. How about Bernie Sanders? You have confidence in that? Do you have confidence in Omar, the Omar lady? That's our government. Not just our president. That's our government. So the issue becomes, when confidence goes down and there's cracks in the system, he said, people go to gold. He says 10,000, he wouldn't be shocked if it hit 20 by end of year. It's not going to hit 20 by the end of the year. I can tell you that now. 10, very possible. Not going to hit 20. But here's what I want to go with. What about you? Do you have confidence in our government? With everything going on in the world, with the fighting between the Democrats and Republicans, everybody's fighting, everybody's pushing back, everybody's bagging on everybody. Do you have confidence in the government? If the answer is no, you heard what he said, go to gold. That's what he said. So what he's seeing is that generally our public has no confidence. Where are they going to go? They're going to go to protect their money. That's why he thinks gold's going to go like crazy. And then to top it all off, to put the cherry on the sundae, our president takes Jim Rickards' video and pushes it out on his personal True Social, worldwide, I might add. Wow. Wow. Because internationally, there's no confidence in the dollar. So confidence is down internationally for the U.S. So that's why Europe and China and Asia are all running to gold. That's why Korea is now buying gold all of a sudden. India is sucking up silver. Everybody's buying metals, metals, metals. 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Metals, metals, metals. Because there's no confidence. And Jim Rickard said when confidence, when there's cracks in the system and the people lose confidence in the U.S. government, that includes other governments, lose confidence in the U.S. government, where do they go? They go to gold. That's why you're seeing the predictions they are. That's why you're seeing the gold rush. And if you're not in it, if you're not joining it, you're missing out on a huge, huge, huge benefit to you. Okay. Now, I've had people reach out who say, my financial advisor doesn't want me going to gold. Ladies and gentlemen, your Lexus dealer doesn't want you buying a Mercedes. Right? Right? Your dentist doesn't want you to go to another dentist. Right? He doesn't want you to do that. He wants you to stick with him. Progressive don't want you going to Allstate. Right? But your financial guy has no interest in you. He has interest in his commission. And because he can't sell you the physical metal, he can't make money. So he's not going to push you to go somewhere or invest in something that he can't benefit from. That's selfish. That's selfish. Not shellfish, selfish. Because if he's managing your money and he's truly an advisor, he would be advising properly. Everybody's going to gold. That's why it's so popular. Okay. If you are in a 30%, let's say you're in a 20-25% tax bracket, and you have a $500,000 in your IRA, that's going to trigger an $18,900 withdrawal when you turn age 73. Period. It's going to be mandatory. And when you take that $18,900 out and you're in stocks, you're going to pay tax. You're going to pay approximately $4,600 in tax on that $18,000. Doesn't that bother you? But if you took it in silver, if you took that withdrawal, that $18,900 in silver, if you took it in silver and you took it out in silver form and you did that today, instead of paying $4,600 in tax, right? You would end up, I'll tell you how much you would pay exactly. You would end up paying, ready for this? Ready for this? Here it comes. And this, and remember, I told you pay $4,600 $4,600 in tax if you left it in stock, right? Okay. If you took it in silver, here's what you're going to pay. I'll do it for you right now. Hold on. Well, 1 second. I'm going to grab it and do it, and here we go. You're going to pay approximately $1,200 in tax if you took it out in silver. So would you rather pay $4,600 or $1,200? That's the advantage in gold and silver right there. That's an approximate, but there you go. If you took $18,900 out of your account today in dollars and you're in a 25% tax bracket, you'll pay $4,600 to the government. But if you took that $18,900 out in silver, your actual silver that you own, the physical silver, you pay $1,200 in tax. That is the advantage in moving to precious metals. That's why seniors go there. So I hope that helps, okay? Because people are just not getting it. And they wonder, you know, how can it help me? How can it help me? There is no better investment these days than physical gold and silver. Okay, now, here's something else I want to mention. President Trump is pushing for more gold to come into this country. There's a fight going on between China and the United States right now. Here we go again. Every time these two countries battle over gold, we win. We meaning me, I win. Because my IRA is in gold. If your IRA is in gold, you win. Every time China and the U.S. go at it regarding gold and silver, you win if you're invested. You win, baby. You win. There's a huge fight right now going on as to who will have more gold by 2020, by the end of 2026. China's going bananas with buying gold. And they're resetting it right now. How exciting is that? And then you've got Trump bringing more in from Venezuela, bringing gold in from Iran, pushing out on his True Social 10,000 by the end of the year with Jim Rickards, having a gold phone put on his desk, decorating the entire Oval Office in all gold. How much more of a subliminal message do you need to know where we're headed? And Trump came out and said, China is backing the yuan by gold because they want the yuan as the reserve currency for the world. Why? Well, it makes sense. Gold makes you strong. Gold spinach. So, you know, spinach to Popeye? Right? Right? Spinach to Popeye? That's what gold is to your IRA. Spinach to Popeye. Right? He eats the spinach and ta-da! He's like this big brute guy. Right? Well, that's what gold is to your retirement account. That's what gold is to your money in the bank. It's spinach. It's the spinach Popeye has. So you could either have an account that looks like olive oil and skinny with nothing in it, or you could have a pretty nice looking retirement account. 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Go there, answer a couple questions. It'll come to my email. I'll call you personally, folks. Let's go. The excitement for gold and silver between now and the end of the year is absolutely insane. All the predictions of doubling for gold and tripling for silver. Bank of America, Citibank, China now is trying to suck up more silver, trying to make it harder to get silver in the world, which creates a shortage. A shortage creates higher prices. Higher prices means more money in my retirement account. Let's go! That's why I say thank you, China. So that's what I'm telling you, is what a time. And if you've already bought gold, buy more. If you already bought silver, buy more. Double down on it. This is your opportunity. And I want to touch on something. I don't know how much time I have left, but I want to touch on something else that I want to warn everybody about. We are getting close to midterms, right? The elections are important, right? It may not sway Trump's way. And if it doesn't, a lot of things he's doing may get tough to pass, right? But what I'm more concerned with is what happens when Trump is no longer president. Okay? There's a lot of talk in the Democratic world about taxing retirement accounts' unrealized gains. Now, if you don't know what an unrealized gain is, let me tell you what it is. It's a gain that, so if you're invested in stocks and your stock goes up, that's a gain. It's unrealized because you didn't take it out. So it's a gain. It's just not a realized gain because you haven't taken it in your hand. So the Democrats want a tax when your account goes up. Even if you don't take it out. They want to tax you on the increase. How do you avoid this? It's crazy. Well, and Kamala talked about it during the campaign against Trump. She did North Carolina or Houston. She did a campaign stop, made a speech, and said flat out she's going to tax unrealized gains in retirement accounts. Okay? And if they tax unrealized gains in retirement accounts, that means even if your account goes up, you're going to pay a tax. So how do you get it out of their eyeballs? You go to gold. Because gold's private. Once you go to gold, you're off their vision. You're off their eyeballs. The government doesn't have their eyeballs on your account anymore. gold is going to save your rear end if Trump doesn't, if the Republicans don't win in 28, Trump's gold and silver is going to save your rear end. In retirement accounts, even in cash in the bank, it's all about trust. Who do I trust and who don't I trust? Right? I understand banks exist. I understand we have to have bank accounts and we have to, you know, pay our bills. Yes. Do I trust my bank? I do not. Do I trust my government? I do not. I learned from Ronald Reagan. What was it he said? The nine words Ronald Reagan said that Americans should fear. Knock, knock. We're here from the government. We're here to help you. Okay? I don't trust them. So if I don't trust them, why am I giving them my money? I don't make it a habit of giving people my money who I don't trust. If I don't trust Wall Street, I don't invest in it. Now, the banks, yeah, I have to have some money in the bank. I do have bills to pay, but I minimize. Since I have to give you money and I don't trust you, you're not going to get all my money. You're going to get a little bit of my money because I have to give you money. The rest of my money is going in a place that's none of your business. And it's growing like crazy without you getting your hands in it or Uncle Sam getting their hands on it. That is the way we need to live because that's the way we're going. Other countries don't trust our government. They don't trust our government. Why should I trust my government? What do I know they don't know? Nothing. So if China doesn't trust us, if France doesn't trust us, if Great Britain doesn't trust us, if India doesn't trust us, and they're all running to gold and they don't trust our money, why would I trust our money? Hell, Warren Buffett doesn't trust our money. That's why you go to gold. So, look, what an opportunity. Jim Rickard saying it's going to go to 10,000, maybe even 20 by the end of the year. Folks, it's not going to go to 20. I'm telling you now. Gold is not going to jump to 20,000 by year end. That would be, if that happened, I would do this show naked. Okay, and trust me, my engineer and my cameraman do not want me to do the show naked. Trust me on that. If gold goes to 20,000 by year end, I'll do this show naked. Okay? Naked, they say. Listen, it's not going to go to 20,000. But could it go to 10? Well, I think so. Because there's a lot of lack of government confidence and cracks in the armor, and that's what drives people and country to gold. This makes sense to you, right? If you're wondering why your retirement account's going nowhere, why would it? You're not in control of it. Why would it? Why would you expect your retirement account to go anywhere when you're not in control of it? Get out of what's manipulated and get into what's real. Does that make sense? I hope so. Because, ladies and gentlemen, I'm no genius. I know some of you think I am. I appreciate. I am good looking, but I'm no genius. But I would rather be in control of my money than let someone else be in control of my money. Right? Because if I fail, I have only me to blame. And it's my mistake. But I also know that I won't fail because I'm in gold. You've heard me say on this show for years that my IRA is killing it. Why? Because I have the right product. I have the right gold products, the right silver products, and I'm killing it. And if you see the price of gold drop one day, I'm still doing well. If you see the price of gold go up one day, I'm still doing well. I win either way. But I know what I'm doing. And one of the things that got me to do this show years ago was the passion I have to help seniors. I don't care if you're 25 years old. Go make money, go lose money. I don't care about you. I don't care about you from I care about you as a human. I don't care about you from a financial sense because you're still young and you still got time. You have time. I'm 64. I don't have any time. So moving to gold, follow what everybody's doing. China, Bloomberg says here, China adds more gold. Again, more gold again. What is going on? I'll tell you what's going on. There's a huge buzz and a huge excitement for physical gold and silver. That's where the excitement is. So call Golden Crest Metals right now, 888-406-6222. 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Type in Striking Gold with Kenny Michaels and become a follower. I'd love to have you. I'm Kenny Michaels. This is Striking Gold. Thank you for tuning in. We'll see you next week. God bless. Bye.

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4: 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So help people connect the dots between cause and effect. The effect is public policies that result in harm. The cause of these harmful public policies are the ruling Democrats. SaveCalifornia.com, championing your values in California.
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7: News this hour from Town Hall, I'm Mary Rose. Tennessee's governor is facing renewed calls to commute Krista Pike's death sentence after last week's failed execution. Pike's attorney says she remains critically ill on a ventilator and argues she has endured a torturous execution attempt. Prison Commissioner Frank Strada has resigned. President Trump is telling supporters in Ohio to pretend he's on the ballot in the midterm elections. The president urged the crowd at Vandalia Butler High School near Dayton to support incumbent Republican Senator John Houston, who's running in a tight race against former Senator Sherrod Brown.
8: We did not come all this way and defeat all of those dangers only to watch our country be taken over by sick people. They're sick people.
7: The president went on to warn of consequences if Democrats gain power, saying they gave the country the worst inflation in American history. It's President Trump's first visit to the region since he held a campaign rally in Dayton in March of 2024. A retirement party may have revealed Pete Hegseth's adversaries. Correspondent Ken Lorman has the details.
9: A retirement party for Colonel David Butler, whom Pete Hegseth ordered fired, gathered Hegseth critics, including General Mark Milley, ex-Army Secretary Dan Driscoll, and journalists like Jeffrey Goldberg of The Atlantic, fueling suspicions of a coordinated smear campaign amid Signalgate. Hegseth allies view the event as evidence of Pentagon leakers and media allies plotting against him. Ken Lorman reporting.
7: President Trump says he has created a new Super Intelligence Force, or SIF. The president posted on Truth Social this morning that its goals are to ensure the U.S. and the world.
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10: 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The Answer.
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15: Ronald Reagan understood that freedom sometimes requires more than quiet diplomacy. It requires moral clarity. On June 12, 1987, standing before the Brandenburg Gate in a divided Berlin, Reagan issued a direct challenge to Soviet leader Mikhail Gorbachev. "Mr. Gorbachev, tear down this wall." The Berlin Wall was more than concrete and barbed wire. It represented a system that restricted movement, divided families, and denied millions the freedoms Americans often take for granted. Reagan refused to treat that division as permanent. He understood that free nations must be willing to identify the difference between liberty and oppression, and have the courage to say so. 2 years later, the Berlin Wall fell. Freedom survives when people refuse to accept tyranny as inevitable. So when freedom is challenged today, will we have the courage to defend it with the same clarity?
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3: Now, here's typical Aaron. 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Always one of the fastest moving companies and all of these accolades and success, building up to well over 100 and so employees. And then, just amazing things that they did. And he put together a merger with another great company, which he basically picked custom. And you own OsteoStrong, and you do all of these businesses, and we're doing a show here, and you graced me with being here, because tomorrow you fly to Spain.
4: Yep, we are heading out tomorrow.
3: See, that's Aaron. That's typical Aaron Provencal, but you made time for the radio show, and I sure appreciate it.
4: Absolutely.
3: I've got so much to talk about, Aaron. First of all, I've been spending a lot of time on Aaron Provencal, you know, all my links, Aaron Provencal, Aaron Pro, at Aaron Pro. And I really want to explain to people how to get onto that link. And you can we'll do that during the show, because it really explains a lot of the stuff that you do and accesses a lot of the businesses we're going to talk about today. Because you've just been really busy ever since the merger of Custom. How is Custom doing now? They seem to be doing really good.
4: Yeah, Custom's doing well. They're continuing to grow. It's been kind of weird with the insurance industry. Just they've got kind of a slowdown on the smaller type projects because people are so afraid to put in insurance claims. So they've kind of pivoted more onto the commercial side, which they've always done, and they're continuing to grow the commercial side of things.
3: Yeah, the insurance debacle is another show.
4: Yeah.
3: That's a two-hour special. In fact, we could do it over a period of 2 or 3 weeks. But Custom is just always so great. Now, I loved Five Star, and one of the reasons you set up the merger with Custom was because they were a company. It had to do with looking out for your employees. Tell me about that.
4: Yeah, so we met with quite a few different companies that wanted to acquire Five Star. I felt really comfortable with Custom. I went out, met with their team, very family-oriented, had the same values that we had. Most of the other companies were private equity-backed, and my biggest fear was them to come in, cut staff, just kind of milk it as much as they can, which private equity typically does in situations, and I didn't want that for my employees. Custom guaranteed 100% retention of all the employees, so that was really important to me and my team, and just having it to continue to be successful.
3: They are. I see the trucks everywhere all the time, but the insurance thing is going to be interesting, and hopefully will be resolved. We got elections going on. We'll see what happens. It can't get any worse. I know that. And anyway, what I want to talk about is I want to jump right into your businesses if I can. Aaron, I spent so much time going down the rabbit hole when I went onto your site. OsteoStrong, of course, it's your baby. You and Vanessa, your beautiful and very talented wife, run that. And it's like, I've been going there for now 2.5 years. And it's the ultimate international sensation. It's a biohack that really doesn't, we're going to talk about it second half of the show, but that's really doing well. How'd you get into that? Why'd you go that direction? I mean, it's the only franchise here.
4: Yeah, you know, after I sold Five Star, I went on a health journey and lost 40 pounds, and I was looking to extend my life as much as possible because my wife and I were talking about having another baby starting all over. My oldest is 25 currently, and we have a 17-year-old home, so we were talking about starting over, and so I wanted to think about how I can stick around longer. If we have a baby, I don't want to have bad health and not be able to spend and enjoy time with the baby.
3: Right.
4: So, yeah, I learned about bone density. So bone density is really important. After age 50, if you break a hip, like 1 out of 4 die within a year of breaking a hip. And osteoporosis affects like 50% of all women and 30% of all men. So it's something that

0: really people don't really think about. But now that we're learning more and more about health and the body and how you can extend your lifespan, this was a big topic for me. And I went looking for one to go try it out myself. And there's nobody in the Sacramento area helping people with their bone density. So,
1: No, just giving the doctors give you pills.
0: Medications, yeah.
1: And, you know, my wife was saying that because we have so many friends that have osteopenia, and they haven't gotten osteoporosis yet, but they got osteopenia, and the doctor said, well, you're going to get it. You know, so here, take these pills, and it'll, you know, maybe
0: slow
1: it down a little bit. Yeah. And just insanity. But my wife was saying that, because I said, I wonder why women get it more. And she says, well, because one reason is when you have babies, I guess it really affects your bone density ultimately.
0: Yeah, so that's part of it. Hormones, when they go through, as we get older, hormones change and everything, and they're going to, for some reason, it takes a lot of bone density away at that point as well.
1: Okay, we're cheating, because OsteoStrong, I put that into the second half of the show, but it always comes up more than any other topic and subject with my listeners, and I appreciate that. If you ever miss anything or need me to send you anything that Aaron and I are talking about, because Aaron's got a lot to cover, just text me 916-213-3300. He will give you information on how to get hold of him directly too. That'll be great. Aaron, you're leaving for Spain tomorrow. Mm-hmm. You were recently traveling in Europe, and I know you were in Paris and a couple places, amazing places. You have a business that really helps people. I mean, it's getting so expensive to travel now.
0: Yeah.
1: It's ridiculous. And people are looking, how do we save? How do we even do this? Because we want to do this. And you've got ways to really save a lot of money. Tell me about your travel business.
0: Well, so I work with a company that we can get travel agent pricing on hotels, car rentals, things like that. It's you pay a monthly fee, but that fee goes towards a trip for you. So every time you put money into the account, it goes towards points, towards doing a great vacation. So you get two vacations every year just by signing up. And it's a great platform. So I just booked my car rental in Spain. So I've got a whole week car rental, and it was like $125 for the entire week.
1: That's unbelievable.
0: Great. Yeah.
1: That's unbelievable.
0: Hotel prices, I mean, you go online and you go to the Expedias, and they all pretend they're price shopping for you, but they're all pretty much owned by the same company.
1: Right.
0: And so you're not getting the greatest discounts there. So we, this platform, we can get pricing much better than those Expedias and all the other price lines and all of that.
1: At the end of the day, you really just do the math.
0: Yeah.
1: You just, if you take the time to just do the math and figure, okay, this is this, if I do this and if I do that, and you end up saving a lot of money.
0: Yep.
1: A lot of money. I want to, how do folks find out a little bit more about that? Or
0: yeah, so I do have a link on my, all my links site. So it's allmylinks.com/Aaron, which is AARON Pro, PRO. And got the links to the travel site on there.
1: That'll be great. A lot of people are kind of intimidated when they hear, they say, well, wait a minute, what's that? I'll tell you what that is. It's a great site. I mean, you hear of LinkedIn, and you hear of Facebook, and you hear of X and all this other stuff, but All My Links gets right to it if you want to get great information. Now, that's just travel. When we come back, I want to talk about health sharing, okay, which is another big, huge conversation going on. How do folks get a hold of you again, Aaron?
0: Yeah, go to allmylinks.com/AaronPro, and I've got podcasts and all kinds of information there you can check out.
1: Absolutely. I always want to go to Facebook because I get all kinds of good stuff off of that. Okay, we're going to be right back with Aaron Provencal, myself, Terry Knight, Aaron at the helm, and guess what? Aaron, who's Aaron? Well, Eric's at the helm, too. Oh, he's in there with Aaron. I wonder if Aaron knows that. No, never mind. Okay, we're going to be right back on 1380 AM, The Answer. 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

0: You're listening to the music of Eric and his blues band from Louisiana. Eric, you play good music there. Thank you. Welcome back to the home show on a Saturday morning. It's the fall in Northern California, and I'll tell you what, I'm having such a good time. I don't have to work when I have Aaron Provencal in the studio. Aaron, as most of you know from OsteoStrong and for many years at the helm of Five Star Restoration and Construction, now running many businesses and helping other businesses and other people. You do a lot of business networking, and the things you're doing with the Chamber of Commerce and with all of the advertising, all of the networking mixers is just phenomenal to me. We were talking about travel before with your travel company and saving a lot of money. Make sure we're going to tell you all about All My Links, because that's a really good page to land, all right? And you can land right on Eric's site, and all of these things we're talking about. We were talking about travel and how expensive it is and the challenges for individuals and families to travel and how to save a lot of money. And Aaron has a solution for you. But now let's talk about another problem, and that is the rising cost of medical insurance. It's ridiculous.
1: It is. It's getting worse and worse.
0: Okay, you've got an alternative, though, and that's health sharing. Tell me about that.
1: Yeah, so this is a nonprofit company. So most of the time when you're paying your medical premiums, you've got large corporations, they got stockholders. I mean, they're in the business to make money. So HealthShare is a nonprofit where people pool their money together, pay each other's medical bills. It keeps everybody's costs down. They've got a negotiation team that will negotiate those bills down before anybody pays them. And so it just saves everybody a lot of money.
0: Okay, what about the pre-existing conditions and waiting periods and all that? How does that work?
1: Yeah, so if you do have pre-existing conditions, there is like a three-year holding period where if you've got to continue treatments, you're responsible for those for the first 3 years.
0: Gotcha. Let me ask you this, which is still be great. I mean, it is. I mean, we won't even get into the war stories. And these are friends I know and people I know, and they are just in such dire straits because of medical. And they were doing great, but just one little thing popped up and their medical insurance was, you know, wasn't quite there for them.
1: Yeah.
0: So what about, how does this work? There's a monthly contribution. You got to be a member. How does this work, the process?
1: Yeah. So you, first you go to the site, you can pop in your age, number of dependents, and then it'll populate a monthly premium, which is called your share amount. So I shopped like Kaiser and some of the Western Health Advantage type of those. So my family of five was going to be like $3,000 a month just for medical insurance. With this platform, I pay less than $800 a month.
0: Wow.
1: And so the savings are spectacular. And they're really proactive about doing stuff that benefits your health. So every time that you buy supplements or get a massage or acupuncture, things like that that are going to benefit your health, you actually get a discount off your deductible. They call it a PRA, personal responsibility amount, which is kind of equivalent to a deductible that you're responsible for every year. But anything that you do each month, you can take $150 off of that deductible.
0: Wow. The numbers are phenomenal if you crunch them. Are there any exclusions or limitations on coverage?
1: There are. I mean, there's certain limitations. So if you get the policy before you get pregnant, you're fine. But after you get pregnant, they won't pay for the pregnancy because they try to keep costs down as much as possible.
0: It's a pre-existing condition.
1: Yeah,
0: you come in, you're pregnant. Oh, I'm pregnant. I better get this other insurance here. Yeah.
1: So you want to make sure to get it before you get pregnant.
0: No different than other insurance plans, most all of them. But it's just gotten out of hand. It's just so overbearing. And you know what? They're not apologizing either because they're so overwhelmed. Go to an ER sometime.
1: Yeah.
0: Go to an ER tonight and just sit down and look at the 300 people in there that are waiting and screaming. And anyway, now, prescription drugs, how does it handle your drugs and all that?
1: So they have a discount platform that they use for prescriptions. You can usually get them for quite a bit less than the standard. And then there's certain medications, if they're small enough, below a certain dollar threshold, that you actually get them for free.
0: Really?
1: Yeah.
0: Liking this more and more. Now, what about healthcare providers? What are the restrictions and choices there?
1: So that's the great part of it. There's no restrictions. You can go to any doctor that you want to. You don't have to be on a specific platform or anything like that. Most insurance, you're restricted to go into their groups and whatnot.
0: Right.
1: With this, you can go to any doctor you want.
0: See, that's really gets me. That's my that sold me.
1: Yeah.
0: Wow. This is just amazing. How do folks get more information? I'd like to ask a lot more questions on this, but we have other businesses of yours to cover. How do folks find out more information on this?
1: Yeah, so I do have a link on all my links, / Aaron Pro, and you can go to that, and there's one there for health sharing. And you just click on that. It'll take you to the site. And again, if you want to get a price, you just pop in the age of the oldest person in the family and the number of family members, and it'll instantly give you a monthly share amount.
0: Aaron, I'm going to now jump over to a subject near and dear to my heart, and that's the world of real estate and property and housing and investing in real estate. And because this show, for many years, we've been on for 32 years, and for probably 20 years, it was a real estate show. Then it went to real estate and home show. Then it became the home show. But we still jump into housing, and you are knee deep in that. And so it's near and dear to my heart and a lot of my listeners. You have Expert Property Solutions, mm-hmm. Very busy. Tell me first of all about your syndications. You're working on syndications, and then I want to get into ADUs. But what about the syndication? How is that beneficial to an investor?
1: Yeah, you know, I've always done real estate investing on my own. So I've bought in single family homes, rented them out, that sort of thing. But it's really cool what you can do with a group of investors. So they're called syndication investing. So you pool your money with other investors, and you can buy large multifamily apartment buildings, retail shopping centers, office buildings. You can develop land. I mean, there's so many things that you can do. And the returns are pretty phenomenal, what you can get back. And you can still depreciate the asset for your tax purposes and everything. It's where I'm kind of focusing all my investing moving forward.
0: And someone else is doing a lot of the groundwork. And this,
1: yeah.
0: You know, that's nice.
1: That's the nice part about it. Yeah, you're a limited partner, they call it. So you're not having to deal with the day-to-day. You've got professional teams that are actually running the business and making sure everything gets done properly and maximizing the investor's profits.
0: The difference between when I was investing and I believe in limited partnerships and syndications, and back when I was a little younger, I used to do that stuff. One thing that's changed is it's a lot more transparent now. So you know what's going on.
1: Yeah.
0: You as an investor and a limited partner, you're not being kept in the dark.
1: No, most of our investments, they either have like either a monthly meeting or a quarterly meeting, give you updates on the project, let you know if we're falling behind on certain aspects, if we're ahead on certain aspects. And so it's really nice to have all that information. And then you get every year you get what's called a K-1. So it's for your taxes.
0: Yeah.
1: And it shows your depreciation amount, your profit loss, and all of that.
0: Right. Absolutely. Well, okay. Now, let's talk about another subject near and dear to my heart. And it's one of the most popular real estate subjects and topics going on over the water cooler these days, ADUs. What's an ADU?
1: An additional dwelling unit. So this is adding a kind of detached property, building structure on your property. So it's getting easier and easier to do this, especially with the density that we have here in the Sacramento area. Getting ADUs approved and passed is getting easier and easier. It's not always super fast, but it's something people can do. If they've got the room, they can add another building behind it, like either a studio. You can do a one bedroom, one bathroom, that sort of thing, and rent those out and have some extra income coming in.
0: The planning commissioners, whether it's county, city, whoever you're dealing with, they have a formula then. You must have so much land to build so much property.
1: Yeah, so it's usually based on your existing structure. So if you've got a small house, usually it's got to be a certain percentage smaller than the house itself, usually about 50%. But it just depends on your land, how much room you have, how much your existing structure, square footage is, and what you want to add on to. But
0: tiny homes are real popular now, just on another subject, but how tiny can the ADU be? Is there restrictions on size? I mean, how's that work?
1: Yeah, I don't think there's a smallest size that you can go, but like I said, typically the largest you can go is about 50% of the main house. each unit.
0: But you have to have so much lot land too, you know.
1: Yeah, you got to make sure you have ease of use. They got parking available and things like that.
0: We only got a minute. I'm going to spill over into Osteo Strong's time. I tell you that right now. But real quickly, we've got 1 minute. What are the requirements? You have to have at least one bedroom. You have to have a bathroom, kitchen. How does that work?
1: Yeah, I mean, you'll just have to check on your local regulations. And the city of Sacramento is different than the county of Sacramento. And then you've got your little cities outside of the main of Sacramento. So, yeah, just want to meet with the planning, kind of go over their restrictions, and typically you're going to want to have a bathroom there for sure.
0: Oh, absolutely. You know, well, unless you have a lot of bushes and things like that, you know. Tell that to my friends, my Alaskan bush people. They don't care. They do the compost bathrooms, you know. Anyway, oh my gosh, I've got so many questions on this, but Eric, do we have to take a break? Is it half the show gone already?
2: Yep.
0: Seriously? Okay. Aaron, how do folks find out more information on the syndications and ADUs and all of your real estate guidance?
1: Yeah, I have a calendar link on my allmylinks.com/AaronPro, and you can actually book a call with me, and I can jump on a call and answer any questions you've got.
0: Absolutely. All My Links, I love that site, and you've got so much action going on there. Okay, folks, I don't know about you, but my blood's circulating here. It's the fall of 2026. I've got Aaron Provincial in the house, Eric at the helm. Can it get any better? Come on. I'm Terry Knight. This is The Home Show. Stay with us for the second half on AM 1380, The Answer. I want to talk about Osteo Strong in Rancho Cordova East. They are officially open. And, oh my gosh, the response is overwhelming. They're open to serve the community. And I want you to call to schedule an appointment to check out their new center. It's located in Rancho Cordova, and it's very close to Costco off of Sunrise. 916-898-2142 is their phone number. But Osteo Strong is a biohack that helps you strengthen the foundation of your body, the skeletal system. We're talking about foundation of homes. Well, the most important foundation is your body, and that skeletal system is everything. It works for people of all ages. Osteo Strong is amazing. All ages and all levels of activity. It promotes skeletal strength, which impacts the entire body in many ways, using a process known as osteogenic loading. Sessions are quick. They're painless. Their results are measurable and they happen quickly. I have been through their system and their different stations there. It is absolutely amazing. It takes about 15 minutes. You want to do an initial visit there. It takes probably about, they'll spend about an hour. 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But you know, the skeletal system is the foundation for your body, and it provides more than just strength and protection. It's one of the most critical systems in the body. Osteo Strong will improve bone density, posture, balance, athletic performance, and you're going to have less back pain. Believe me. 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Osteo Strong is located at 3039 Kilgore Road, Suite 160. That's 3039 Kilgore Road. But I want you to give them a call. Tell them Terry Knight sent you. You're going to be so glad you did this. 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That's 916-898-2142. Osteo Strong. I do want to thank our friends at the best cigar lounge and with the largest humidor and just the best people in beautiful, beautiful Loomis, California, right on Taylor and Road off of Horseshoe Bar Road. 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
4: 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Let us pray when we face difficult situations, when we feel like it's all against us, when we feel like there's no way. Let us pray and not lose heart. And if we will, God will answer that prayer, and he will strengthen us and help us.
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0: I like to wait to talk when Eric's bumper music is this good. I just kind of sit back here. And of course, my guest, Aaron Provenzo, said, Terry, we need to do the show. Come on. Quit dancing. Get off the table. Welcome back to the second half of the home show. It's the fall in Northern California. Beautiful fall. A little warm, but beautiful. And it's so good to have Aaron Provenzo here. Aaron's been coming on the show for many years. Aaron has is just morphing into an amazing, successful entrepreneur with a whole lot of businesses. And I like the businesses because they're all beneficial to people. OsteoStrong, helping people with their bone density problems and their skeletal bone issues and balance and all of that. And then the travel discounts and the medical share and real estate investing where you can, it's possible. You don't have to buy an entire building. You can be part of owner of that building with other limited partners. All of these great things to really help you to grow your own lives. Aaron, thanks for being on the show.
1: Absolutely.
0: Aaron's the only guy I know that is as important as he is and still come to the show the day before he leaves for Spain. You know, that's a guy. I mean, I'm telling you, at least we didn't do the show from the airport,
1: right?
0: You know, a remote or anything. But I bet you and Vanessa are really excited. We're going to talk second half of the show because we need the whole second half to talk about OsteoStrong. I am so proud of what you've done with that company. I remember when it first started. It has now helped so many people. And I talk to people when I go in there, and it's mostly women, mm-hmm. And I ask them about it, and I have gotten no negativity, just positivity. They have hope again. What is OsteoStrong?
1: Yeah, so OsteoStrong is a place where people can come to us once per week. Only takes about 10 to 15 minutes, but we have specialized equipment where we're going to emulate some high-impact force to the bones that's going to stimulate growth. As we get older, we're not doing anything to stress our bones. Our bones just get weaker over time. So they did a lot of studies and figured out who has strong bones, and gymnasts were one. So gymnasts get high impact force on their bones when they do their landings and so forth. It keeps their bones strong, but they've got issues with their joints and things like that because of those impacts. So this equipment's not going to be a jolt of force, which is going to damage anything, but it's going to be able to get that force onto the bone to stimulate growth.
0: Absolutely. You know, I have had I've told hundreds of people about this. And I notice a lot of the ladies that I talk to, especially, they say, I don't want to go to a gym. I said, it's not a gym. Yeah. This isn't a gym.
1: No.
0: It's amazing. I walk in, you don't hear yelling like, come on, you can do it, push that thing, yelling, you know. It's not that.
1: No. So we're all appointment-based. So when you come in, you've got a coach with you the entire time. We want to make sure you're set up on the equipment properly, and that we don't want any injuries as we're going through this process. OsteoStrong has done millions of sessions, and the rate of injuries like 0.00%, 1%. So it's something that we are really prideful about, that we always take the care to make sure we're doing it properly so nobody gets hurt.
0: You know, I never talk about your staff, your amazing staff. They're just so professional, so personable, but they make you do everything right. You don't just go in there and push this machine. They articulate it just perfectly for you and in a nice way.
1: Yeah, so that's what they're there for. They want to make sure you're set up properly. We don't want any injuries. We want to make sure you're getting the most benefit as well. So they're going to be coaching you on how to get the best benefit out of what you're doing during the session. And what you can do beyond that as well. We'll usually go over tips and tricks that you can do at home that can actually help you with your progress.
0: Hey, you've said before the skeletal system is the foundation of your body and provides more than just strength and protection. Tell me about the whole, this is a skeletal issue.
1: Yeah, I mean, that's what your whole body is based off of your bones, your skeleton. People that shrink as they get older, the reason they're shrinking is because their bones are getting porous and they're shrinking. So that's the issue with bones, because it's going to hold you up. It's going to hold you upright, keep your height. So that's really important. Muscle's really important as well. I don't want to discount that. We're not a gym where you're going to build muscle. Going through what we do, it's going to strengthen your muscles. It's actually going to make the fibers denser, going to make the muscles stronger. But if you're looking to bulk up and increase your muscles, you definitely do that in gym where you're going to be doing reps and stressing those muscles a little differently than what we do.
0: And you have four stations, which deal with four areas of the body.
1: Yep.
0: What about, I know you improve the bone density. That's a given. I mean, people take the, we'll talk about the scans, but they take the scans and they see the improvement, they see, which is so amazing. What, you know, it does other things though, with like posture and balance. Tell me about that.
1: Yeah. So, balance is really important to prevent falls and injuries. So each week when you come in, we're going to work on balance and do some balance exercises and practice balance. We want to work on posture. Posture is really important. For you, if you can stay upright, when people start getting hunched over, that weight of their head is actually going to mess up things in their back, things like that. So keeping your posture up is really important. And then the other thing that's a benefit is just less joint and back pain. So as we get older, we get a lot of pain, aches and pains. Going through the equipment will actually strengthen your tendons, your ligaments, everything around your joints. And it reduces your pain quite a bit.
0: Now, speaking of that, to kind of go along with that, you've got some amazing modalities there. Tell me about those. Those are exciting, and those really work on your joints, your body, and all kinds of things.
1: Yeah, we got a lot of good beneficial items for joint and back pain. So we've got red light therapy. This is great for reducing inflammation in the body. It's good for collagen production, skin repair. It's good for men. It's great for testosterone production. Increases hair.
0: I spent a lot of time in there, by the way. No, sorry.
1: So if people are losing hair, it actually will help regrow your hair back. We actually have people that come in for weight loss as well. So we've got people that come for weight loss, and we've got a specific program for that. So that's great. Then we've got PMF mats, pulse electromagnetic field mats. These are going to help rejuvenate the cells in the body,
0: right.
1: So we can kind of focus those. If you've got aches and pains on a certain joint, we can focus areas on that. We've got a biocharger. You might want
0: Fascinating.
1: To look that thing up. It's kind of pretty scientific, but it's a energy therapy. It's got a Tesla coil in the center. We've got some different natural gas tubes that go around it, and we can set recipes for whatever ailment you've got. If you've got anxiety issues, digestion issues, sleep issues, whatever you got going on, we can set a recipe, and we can get you in front of that machine and absorb that energy, and it's going to help help with your whatever you got going on.
0: If you don't think it doesn't put out energy, folks, Aaron handed me a light bulb, just a light bulb holding my hand, and I got by the machine, and the light bulb came on.
1: Yeah, so that was a fluorescent light bulb, and just being near the machine while it's running, the amount of energy that it's putting off will actually light the bulb up right in your hand. It's pretty slick.
0: And this is painless and sweat-free. You don't need to put on go out to Amazon and order a brand new turquoise gym suit with you can walk in street clothes and do this.
1: Yes, yeah, nobody has to wear anything specific. You just want comfortable shoes. You just don't want to wear your stilettos. I know Terry likes to come with stilettos, but...
0: I do, on Tuesdays.
1: But no, yeah, you just want comfortable shoes and just your normal street clothes. You're not going to work up a sweat, but yeah, we're going to be able to help you out with whatever you got going on.
0: Now, from the time you walk, I want you to take a tour, folks. Okay, there's no question. I want you to take a tour of the facility. It'll be so worth it, but let's say you come to a session. How long is that session?
1: You know, it only takes 10 to 15 minutes once per week for the bone building sessions. When people come out for the first time, we actually ask them to at least book an hour because we want to give you a full tour. There's a lot of explanation, show you how this is going to work, how it's going to benefit you. So we do ask people to block out a full hour the first time. But once you start coming regularly, 10 to 15 minutes once a week is all that you need.
0: It's just so amazing. And I'm not... I've been doing it for 2.5 years, and my bone scan came out really good. My wife is basically got osteo, is going into the osteopenia stage. So you got to help me. When you get back from Spain, you got to help me get her in there.
1: Yes.
0: You know, because she thinks it's a gym. Okay, I've been talking to her for 3 years now about that. But anyway, how do folks get a tour? Get a tour of Osteo Strong and get more information.
1: Yeah, you can give us a call at 916-898-2142. And you can book a call with us, or if you want to go to our website, we've got some videos, and you can actually book a session there. It's osteostrongrc.com, and you'll get all our information there.
0: Thank you, Aaron Provencal. For Eric and Aaron and myself, this show is going way too fast. I mean, so much information. We're going to come back and talk more about Osteo Strong with Aaron, and in the meantime, you stay with us right here at the Home Show on a Saturday morning on AM 1380, The Answer. Okay, a shout out for Titan Tree Service. 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

0: And welcome back. Yeah, we're running like the wind. The last segment of the home show right here on AM 1380. The Answer. So glad you're with us. I'm Terry Knight. I've got Aaron Provencal, my co-host. Never a guest, always a co-host. I don't have to do anything but ask a few questions because Aaron always brings a lot to the table and a lot of really good stuff. Aaron, thanks again for being here. We've only got one segment left. We're talking about OsteoStrong. I think one of the greatest biohacks in the world right now, and it's really growing internationally. And you have the only location here in the, close to us here in the Capital Cities region of Northern California. So we were talking about all of the benefits and what it is, but it's all about the bone density, and you've got an event coming up, a bone scan event coming up in October. Tell me about it.
1: Yeah, so in order to check your bone density, you can't just look at it. You've got to get a scan done. So most doctors will refer you to what's called a DEXA scan. So you can get a DEXA scan through your doctor, through the imaging companies around here. You can do them on your own. You can go to like DEXAFIT in Midtown. They'll do a scan for you. Those all take, they have radiation. So some people get a little scared with that. It's a very small amount of radiation, but we do have a company that's coming to our facility. They come out about once a quarter, and they do an ultrasound of the bone. So this is a scan of the bone, and it's not going to tell you the density of the bone, but it's going to give you your fragility score. So it's going to give you a score that'll say how likely are you to break a bone. So it gives you your bone quality as well. So they're going to be out on October 26th and 27th, and it's called a RIMS Equalite scan. And like I said, it's an ultrasound, and it's $299, and they will scan both of your hips and your lower back. So kind of your hips, where the fragility area is the neck right below the ball of the hip, and that's kind of where people have the biggest issues. So that's where they're going to be taking the scan. And they say it's about five times more accurate than a DEXA scan. So it's really a good scan, give you a good solid number. What you want to do is you want your T score, your bone density score, to be in the positive numbers. Once you get to a negative one, that's osteopenia. And then when you get it to a negative 2.5, that's osteoporosis and below. You want to, if you do have some bone density issues, you want to catch it earlier and reverse that before it gets too bad.
0: We'll give you all that information, too. If you're driving and can't write it down, the 26th and 27th with the RIMS Ecolite folks, it's going to be so worth it, so worth it. So we'll give you all that information. But you hit a nerve here, Aaron. If you already have osteopenia or osteoporosis, are you too late for OsteoStrong?
1: You're not. I mean, most of our clients are already diagnosed with osteopenia, osteoporosis, and looking for alternatives to medication, trying to do things naturally. It's the best way to go. The medications that they give you have a lot of bad side effects on people. Some people are fine with it, but there's a lot of people that have a lot of issues. So there's ways to either do it in combination with the medications and get that bone strength much quicker, or if you're not wanting to do the medications at all and do it naturally, that's what we're here for.
0: So many people that I have known that have fallen, just a simple little fall, wasn't a bad fall or anything, but they broke a bone because their density was in such dire straits.
1: Yeah.
0: And some of them don't live much longer. I mean,
1: it's one out of four that break a hip die within a year, and then 50% of those are disabled for life. I mean, it's staggering what issues can happen after breaking a hip. So,
0: well, what about age? How old do you have to be for OsteoStrong to be effective?
1: So after age 30, our bones get weaker over time. Just some people's go quicker than others. It depends on your nutrition. It depends on what you've done throughout your life, how active you are. Hormones play a big part of it. So there's a lot of things that can affect bone density. And some people are quicker than others. Some people have issues in their 40s. Some don't show up till later. But most of the time, the insurance companies these days aren't going to do a DEXA scan until you hit 65, unless you've broken something that you shouldn't have broke doing that activity. Then they might get you in sooner. So I'm always about being proactive, going and getting it done on your own just to get the information.
0: By the way, I want to do another shout out for your, this will be my second shout out for your amazing professional staff you've got there. Gosh, they have their act together. And it's a little intimidating sometimes, especially in the beginning. And they, boy, did they make it a lot easier on it. But I got to tell you something, a shout out to them for really helping me with my balance.
1: Oh, good.
0: I mean, this isn't just the machines and the bone things. They really help you with your posture and your balance. I mean, when you're doing those balance exercises, they turn on the little vibration platform and yep. It's serious. But I have gotten so much better because of that. And it's probably prevented falls.
1: Yeah, I mean, that's the goal. I mean, that's, yeah, the vibration plates are great for, we do some balance exercises there, but it's also good for lymphatic drainage. And they do say it does stimulate bone growth a little bit as well, just the vibration that we've, the settings that we have got as well.
0: Okay, a text I got, we probably already covered this, but I want to make sure, because I get this all the time. People that come in that have, let's say, osteopenia or full-blown osteoporosis, their bone density can still improve.
1: Yeah, I mean, we've had, so osteoporosis about -2.5 and below. We've had people with like a -4.7.
0: Wow.
1: Being able to bring it up to quite a bit of improvement up into the twos, the -2s. So, I mean, it's definitely reversible.
0: That's huge. Yeah. And that's huge. And that's going to sure, well, it's going to, there's going to be a lot, it's a longevity issue because I don't care how good your heart is. And how good your mind is, if your bones go and you start falling and well, all that stuff, that's terrible. And I have so many war stories. I'm sure you've heard them too. The founder, he did it because of his mother, didn't he?
1: Yes.
0: That's always a neat story.
1: Yeah, John Jaquish. He actually lives here in Sacramento. So his mom had osteoporosis and he was on a mission to figure out how he could reverse it for her naturally because he was afraid of all the side effects that the medications have. And so he tested her and I mean, she was in tears sometimes with some of the tests that he put her through, but he was able to figure it out and he created the machines that we use today. And his mom was actually, she lives in Grass Valley and she was coming to our center for a while there. She's had some health issues and hasn't been able to come in a while, but we hope to have her back again.
0: I could just hear her with John saying, John, I'm your mother. That I don't want to do that. this is such an amazing biohack, and it's expanding internationally all over the world now because it's working. Yeah. How do they folks get more information and take that tour?
1: Yeah, so if you go to our website, osteostrongrc for RanchoCordova.com, you can check out our video. You can book the RIMS scan if you need a bone density scan. And then you can actually book your first free session. We always give the first session free. We want you to come down, experience it, and try it all out and get some more education on beyond what we can talk about here. But we can specific areas that we can help you in your life, and we'd love to show you.
0: Wow, thanks so much. Remember, 916-898-2142. And all of that, I'm going to post it on Facebook. I'll post it on my webpage. And, of course, you can call or text me if you missed anything. But call Aaron direct. Call it OsteoStrong. Aaron Provencal, have a great vacation. I want to hear all about all the travel savings when you come back. In the meantime, thanks for joining us. For Aaron and Eric and myself, Terry Knight, you have a great weekend and keep here all weekend long at AM 1380, The Answer.

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0: this hour from Town Hall. I'm Mary Rose. President Trump is telling supporters in Ohio to pretend he's on the ballot in the midterm elections. The president urged the crowd at Vandalia Butler High School near Dayton to support incumbent Republican Senator John Houston, who's running in a tight race against former Senator Sherrod Brown. The president urged support for voter ID laws.
1: You're voting on voter ID, go out and vote, even if you hate John Houston, even if you hate Vivek Ramaswamy.
0: President went on to warn of the consequences if Democrats gain power, saying they gave the country the worst inflation in American history. It's the president's first visit to the region since he held a campaign rally in Dayton in March of 2024. The Secretary of War torches the Pentagon's focus on woke. Correspondent Richard Boyd reports.
2: Secretary Pete Hegseth delivered a fiery speech at Marine Corps Base Quantico, rejecting woke policies in the military by declaring no fatties, no trannies, no beardos, no weirdos, no wimps, no radicals, just warriors, and emphasizing lethality over ideology. He announced the Meridian Project, led by Elon Musk, Newt Gingrich, and Palmer Luckey, a 20% cut in generals and admirals, and defended his merit-based reforms amid partisan backlash. Richard Boyd reporting.
0: There soon may be robots on the moon. A team at NASA's Johnson Space Center in Houston is working on new machines to join crews on future lunar missions. The Dexterous Robotics team is working on humanoid robots that are not just built for repetitive tasks, but are meant to act as a hands-on support team for the crew while on the moon. More on these stories at townhall.com.
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14: Good afternoon, everyone. This is Joe H. Flores, JD, MBA. Welcome to the Joe Knows Medicare radio show. Okay, everyone, hold on to your seats here. It's Medicare open enrollment. The annual enrollment period is going on right now. So plans have been announced starting October 1st for Medicare Advantage Part C and also Medicare Part D, the prescription plan. All right, so by now, you should have received your annual notice of change letter announcing whether your plan's going to be in the area, if there's changes to premium and co-payments and doctor changes. But this happens every year. Not everyone gets their letter, or maybe you haven't read the letter yet. So we're going to talk about, as much as I

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1: There's a wonderful promise in the Bible, and here it is. Whoever believes in Jesus, trusts in Jesus, loves Jesus, will receive God's greatest gift, the greatest gift he can give a human being, which is eternal life.
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2: 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And there is a disclaimer from Medicare. And the disclaimer is that I don't have all the health plans in your service area. 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Okay, so that's the end of the disclaimer. And love what I do, everyone. You know, especially, it's kind of a weird reaction. It's super, super busy, but I dig it. You know, the body takes a hit, but it's cool. I'm on an adrenaline rush all the way till December 7th is the cutoff for Medicare Advantage. You know what I do on December 8th? I sleep in. So don't call me December 8th. You know, not in the morning, maybe in the afternoon. But yeah, it's adrenaline rush. And then I kind of crashed for a couple of days. And there's a lot of people that miss their deadline. If your plan is leaving, they have an extended enrollment period called a special enrollment period. If you are impacted by a plan leaving or reduction, it's called a service area reduction. But we want to make sure you have coverage for January, but they give you some extra time to pick a plan. Okay. So let's talk about it. Okay. This is what's going on, everyone. So the annual notice of change. I talk about this pretty much every week. It used to be a letter. Now it's like a booklet. It announces changes. That's, you know, what's going on, right? A lot of people don't read it because they're not aware, or they got signed up for an email and they never got the email. Okay, so very important. That's the first thing you want to do is look for your annual notice of change. It was due by October 1st from your current insurance carrier. I'm talking about Medicare Advantage or your prescription drug plan. All right, so I'm going to go county by county. Okay, so let's talk about Sacramento. Okay, now in the Medicare world, there's Medicare parts A and B, hospital and medical, right? Once you have A and B, you either pick a Medicare supplement. And the Medicare supplements have been going up in costs, you know, and the premiums have been increasing every year. With a Medicare supplement, you're able to self-refer to doctors in and out of the area. And you're going to need a Part D program, a prescription drug plan. Okay, so let's talk about Medicare supplement and prescription drug plans. Okay, so a Medicare supplement, if you are losing your Medicare Advantage plan called Part C, look out for that letter, because now you are guaranteed issue for a Medicare supplement with no medical questions. But you need to hold on to that letter, everyone, your annual notice of change letter or booklet, because that's your ticket to get a Medicare supplement without medical questions, without answering medical questions for underwriting. Okay, it's called guaranteed issue. So some people, they don't want an HMO anymore. They want a Medicare supplement. They want doctors in and out of the area. Or maybe a long time ago, you picked a Medicare Advantage plan. Now there's been a change in health or a doctor that's recommended and you can't go because you're on an HMO. So it's a window of opportunity, everyone. Extremely important. Okay. If you are losing your coverage with Medicare Advantage or there's a substantial change in your premium or benefits, call me because you might qualify for a Medicare supplement without underwriting. Okay. If you're super healthy, yeah, I can probably just answer the medical questions and you'll get in, you know, for January 1st. But if you do have pre-existing conditions, now is your window of opportunity. Sometimes people are, you know, unfortunately, they are in a skilled nursing facility and the facility prefers Medicare supplement over Medicare Advantage. You know, I had one this week like that. So they're waiting for a January 1st effective date. So I did have that phone call earlier with a daughter of a Medicare beneficiary. So look out for that window of opportunity to change from Medicare Advantage to Medicare Supplement. And I'm pretty good in looking for exceptions to the rule. A lot of people are not aware that that's available for them to switch out of Medicare Advantage.

0: They think it's forever. Okay, so I'm always looking for an exception to the rule, and that's one of them. Okay, if your plan is leaving or making substantial changes to their Medicare Advantage plan. Okay, so that's Medicare supplement. Okay, now with the Medicare supplement, you're going to have to get a Part D prescription plan. Okay, now that is going through a bunch of changes, everyone. There are national companies. Okay, I don't mention names of the companies on the show. I don't want to get bad, angry emails from the corporate reps. But anyway, there are national companies that offer Part D prescription plans, and they're leaving. Okay, they're not staying in the business. Happened last year a little bit, but now there's a big one dropping their Medicare beneficiaries. And those letters have gone out because I'm getting phone calls. Okay, so in that situation, you know, if I get a list of your prescriptions, it's all privacy protected through HIPAA. You know, I got to be careful. But if you're willing to share the name of your prescription, the dosage, how many pills or tablets you're taking per day, you know, if it is in fact a tablet or a capsule, okay, the pharmacy that you prefer, or if you take the brand or generic version of that prescription. So I run a report for you, okay? No costs. And pro bono too. I don't get paid for these, guys. They cut us out a couple years ago. So it's no commission. I'm doing it just to help the community, help my current clients. And if you're listening to the show, I'll be glad to help you. I run a report for you. Pro bono, free, okay? And I'll provide a report for you. And basically, I go to medicare.gov and run a report for you, okay? You know what I'm going to start doing? I haven't done Google reviews. I need it. I'm behind the bandwagon. I went to this AI workshop with the Roseville Chamber. I got to do reviews. And so if I'm not earning a commission, I'm going, hey, I'm helping you out. Can you do a nice review for me? I think that's fair, right? Yeah, it's fair. You know, because it takes like 45 minutes for a typical case. Sometimes it's like pages of prescriptions. It's like, oh, man. But I help anyone, guys. I'm 32 years in business. I'm going to help you. I'll run a report. Sometimes it's super easy. I did one last night. It was 8:30. It was 8. She goes, I don't know. I can't process. I go to bed at 8:30. I'm all, okay, I have a half hour window. I did it in a half hour. So she had two prescriptions. I ran the report, and she's ready to enroll on October 15th because I can't enroll anyone on the new prescription plan until October 15th. I could talk about it. I could provide a quote, but the actual enrollment won't be until October 15th. But she's good to go. Okay, so I found her prescription before 8:30 last night. Okay, so she's taken care of. She's a current client of mine too. So I was glad to help her. And so that's what I do. And so every day I'm staying up late, everyone. In my younger years, I would be going to bed like 2 a.m. I can't do that anymore. At midnight is my goal to go to bed. And last night I passed it because, you know, I'm just starting open enrollment. I went to bed like at 1, I think it was 1, and I was going to call into the radio show for my life commercial, and I missed it. So anyway, I'm up late, but I'm going to have a hard cutoff every night at midnight because I have to function the next day. So my younger days are over. 2 a.m. is long gone, so I have to do midnight. I want to stay healthy too, so I'm taking vitamins, I'm hydrating, I'm trying to work out because the next couple months, it's going to be super, super busy. You know, and I'm answering questions not only from new members, my existing clients, and also the agents I work with, you know, so sharing as much as I can information, cases, and not my first time at the rodeo here. So, but it's, you know, back at it with the annual enrollment period. Okay. So more updates here. We were talking about Medicare supplement, Medicare Part D prescription plan. Be careful. Some plans are leaving. I'll run the report for you. No costs. I don't get paid for that, no compensation, but I'm going to ask for a review, and then we'll figure out which is the optimal plan for you, okay, which way to go, right? And some people aren't changing at all. They're happy. You know, some plans went down like 40 cents or so. That's cool, right? It's a decline in premium. Other plans went from like zero to less than 10 bucks. And so some people are just holding on to that. But here's a heads up too. Some plans in like the mid 150-ish, again, I can't name exactly the dollar amount, are over 240 bucks, 250 per month, right? So you really got to watch your annual notice of change. And I have people say, no, I don't want to pay that over $200 just for a Part D prescription plan. And their prescriptions have changed over the years. So I know I have one case. She got the notice, going to be over 250-ish per month. And I can get her the $10 plan. So she doesn't know yet. She can be super happy with that. Okay. So that's what we do. We look at it Every year, we review your annual notice of change. And now is the time to call everyone. Hit me up now before it gets super busy. This is the Joe Knows Medicare Radio Show. We're going to take our first break. And thanks for joining.
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0: Change, change, change. 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Okay, I talked to someone over 80 and it's like $400 a month. Okay, so you got to, I'll quote it and then we decide if you want to do the Medicare supplement plan option. All right, so you might be guaranteed issue, or it might be a chance if you're you don't have pre-existing to apply for a Medicare supplement. I'll guide you. I had a client today, concierge doctors, and they only want a PPO or a Medicare supplement, so they're looking at a Medicare supplement. I'll share more details of that case. So anyway, Medicare supplement, and then you got to watch out the Part D prescription plan. Some plans are leaving. They're flat out just quitting, and you have to pick a new plan for January. You don't want to go to the pharmacy and find out that hard way that you don't have coverage for your prescription. You don't want that to happen. Okay, so I'm glad you're listening to the show. And if you're good, then let your friends know that you know this good-looking agent. I mean, this agent, Joe Knows Medicare, to help you navigate the Medicare system. Okay, no consultation fee, no obligations. What I do. 32 years. Okay, so you look at your Part D. I'll run the report for you. I'll email you the PDF. So you can look at the cost breakdown. And here's a heads up with Part D. The drug should be on the list of drugs, okay, called a formulary. You got to make sure that list is that drug is on the list, okay? Because if it's on the formulary, the most you spend next year is $2,400 per year. Right now, it's $2,100. So Part D, they're upping the out-of-pocket exposure. But the drug has to be on the list, everyone. It has to be on the formulary. Because if not, you'll go well beyond the $2,400. Okay? So every company has a different list of prescriptions, a different formulary. So if you're going to spend $2,400, go for the cheapest plan out there. But you got to make sure the drug is on the list. So a lot of times, I'm cleaning up cases where the drug is not on the formulary. They're paying a high premium and they're paying for the prescription because it's not on the list. It's not on the formulary. Okay, so that's a major, major tip or heads up. Let me check to make sure that drug is on the list. Okay, called the formulary. It happens every year. And people are like, oh, I've been paying a couple hundred dollars a month. And, you know, if they change plans, it would be lower, right? Or they're paying an expensive drug well over the $2,100, next year $2,400, and they could have, you know, reduced that payment. Even the $2,400 is a big, big commitment, you know, a dollar hit in your budget. You can talk to your health insurance company and you can divide the $2,400 throughout the year. Okay. So that started last year. A lot of people don't know they could do that. If you have a high cost obligation, you can spread it out throughout the year. So contact your insurance company to make that arrangement. Okay. That started last year. Okay, so there's more info on Part D, but I got to move on here. So you have your Medicare supplement with your prescriptions. Heads up, check it out. Okay. The other side, option two, Medicare Advantage, known as Part C. Okay. Now here I'm still in the Sacramento region here. Okay. So a lot of people think Medicare Advantage, HMO. Okay. Now I'm going to talk about Medicare Advantage PPO. A Medicare Advantage PPO is not a Medicare supplement. They're two different types of programs, but this happens every day. I get doctor offices saying, oh, they have the Medicare PPO and they have actually the Medicare supplement. They're different. They're different types of programs. A Medicare supplement, you're paying a couple hundred bucks or more per month and you're able to self-refer to doctors in and out of the area. A Medicare Advantage PPO, it's more limited. Okay, there's a network of doctors and you can go out of network, pay a higher copayment, but there's still a network. Okay, so it's not just anywhere. Any Medicare provider, there's still a network. Okay, so here's the update, everyone. In Sacramento, Placer, Yolo, El Dorado, Solano, and the range of this radio station, this radio show, the Medicare PPOs are leaving. Okay, so there's no more for next year. There's no more Medicare PPO. There's Medicare supplements, okay, and there's Medicare HMOs, but the Medicare PPO are exiting, service area reduction. I can think of two big companies in our area, and you should have received the letter because I'm getting phone calls. I got a phone call this morning, okay? They're losing their Medicare Advantage PPO. Those Medicare Advantage PPOs, some are zero premium, others are less than 100, but it gave more flexibility on doctor selection, and they're losing that coverage. I guess the PPOs just didn't make it financially. There's maybe one or two counties in California, and they doubled their premium. So they're on the way out, everyone, unfortunately. So there's Medicare supplement, option one. Option two, Medicare Advantage. PPOs are pretty much out. Now there's Medicare Advantage HMOs. Okay. And there's other types of programs that are in our area, which, you know, it's more advanced topics. But let's talk about that Medicare PPO. So that Medicare PPO, people wanted to self-refer, okay? And you had a higher copayment, but you have until not only December 7th to pick a new plan, your annual enrollment period, they give you all the way to the end of February to pick a new plan because it's a service area reduction. Don't wait that long because you won't be effective until March if you wait that long. So let's handle it now where you can have an effective date of January 1st, okay, on your new plan, okay? If you have a Medicare Advantage PPO, and it's leaving, you are a guaranteed issue for Medicare supplement, or you can go HMO. HMO is a health maintenance organization. Sounds bad, but a lot of people are already using one doctor network anyway, right? So let's talk about it. Let's talk about the doctors you like to visit, your concerns, and if you do want that supplement, you're going to have to pay more for your premium, or maybe now is the time to go HMO. Because what happens with the Medicare supplement, those premiums are going up every year. Right? It becomes unaffordable, especially have a lot of prescriptions. So you have a premium for your Medicare supplement and a premium for Medicare Part D. It's tight. It's tough. And you're on fixed income. So I have to be really sensitive regarding budget and ability to pay. Okay. So I can talk about the best plans in the world, right? So I'm not allowed to say the best, but I talk about all these different options, but it's unaffordable. Then, you know, I have to be sensitive to that. Okay, so the Medicare Advantage PPO on the way out, let's find your new plan, okay? I can help you, okay? Now, the other side is the Medicare HMO, Health Maintenance Organization, and there are some plans out there going up $1, going up $2, no big deal, right? The premium's not a big deal, but what you have to look at are some of the out-of-pocket exposures. You know, there's one company raising it, another, some co-payment changes. So we're going to look at it. Right. Other people now qualify for a chronic plan. You know, if you're diabetic or have a heart condition, the first thing I ask you is your service area where you live, your current plan, and if there's a chronic condition, and I'm going to find out about your doctor. You know, so I'm going to find the right place, you know, right placement for your plan. Okay. So we're going to talk about more about this in some cases, but you know what I like to talk about in the show too? I have a case, someone turning 65, got the call today. Today, we're recording on a Friday. A lot of calls came in. Got a person turning 65 or turned 65 in October and just got his Medicare card. No, I'm sorry. Turned 65 in September. Sorry, I'm getting my months confused. And started Medicare in September. And now he's looking for a plan. It's already October. He's late to the game, right? So I'm like, hey, don't go skydiving in October, okay? Because you're not fully covered, okay? So I'm going to get him on board for November 1st, and he's turning 65. So this part of the show, I go back to the 70s and 80s. You know why? Because if you're turning 65 this year, you graduated high school in 1979, 1980. And, you know, I have a celebrity birthday. She just turned 65 on September 25th. Heather Locklear turned 65. And if you remember Heather Locklear, she wasn't like aging. It was like she's looked the same for decades. But September 25th, 1961. And she was on Dynasty. I'm looking at my friend Mike here, and he has no idea what I'm talking about. Mike and Matt from the radio show. There you go. This is it. The Dynasty with the Carringtons. You have no idea what I'm talking about. Joan Collins, right? It was like a drama in the evening. Everyone watched. It was like Who Shot JR on Dallas. The competitor was Dynasty.
4: Okay. Got it. Yeah, no, I had never heard of the show until you brought it up.
0: You had thought of another song, right?
4: Yeah. I thought there was something like based in Atlanta that I was on Netflix or something.
0: No, this is, there's a trumpet solo, you know. The Carringtons were like oil tycoons, you know. Is that Dallas? No, I think they were oil too.
4: Yeah, oil.
0: Yeah, yeah. And there was always drama, right? And Heather Locklear was in on the show. And I used to watch it. You know, I was in band at that time, and I really liked the intro. But anyway, there's more shows she's done. But I remember her from Dynasty. And so you too can be in the Dynasty. You know, what are your dreams? Okay. Anyway, we're going to take a break. More on Dynasty when we come back. Heather Locklear, happy birthday. Give me a call. I'll help you with your Medicare. This is a Joe Knows Medicare radio show. We're going to take a break.

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2: It is possible and argued pressure on Tehran is necessary to prevent it from obtaining a nuclear weapon. Ken Lorman reporting.
3: President Trump is in Ohio today to rally support for Republican candidates. The president will be at Vandalia Butler High School, that's north of Dayton, where he's expected to give a ringing endorsement to the incumbent Republican Senator John Husted, who's running in a tight race against former Senator Sherrod Brown. This is SRN News.
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9: Now, back to Joe Knows Medicare. Here's Joe Flores.
10: Okay, we're talking about celebrities turning 65. Heather Locklear, happy birthday. I think she went to UCLA. She might have been a cheerleader at UCLA. I don't remember. But yeah, boy crush on her. Okay, I admit it. But anyway, yeah, Dynasty, great show. And yeah, I watched it with my sister. And I don't know, it was like a soap opera. I think it was Thursday evenings, you know. Maybe it was a, you know. in the evenings. Anyway, so another show she was on after Dynasty was a cop show called TJ Hooker. And that had a Star Trek dude, William Shatner. He was a cop. And Mike, you have nothing, huh? Oh, man, you're killing me.
11: I wasn't born until 87.
10: Oh, my God. I graduated high school 87. Okay. So TJ Hooker, she was like a police officer, right, with William Shatner, you know, Star Trek, right? And they would always, you know, run in their police outfits, you know, chasing bad guys, you know.
11: Is that the police version of Baywatch?
10: Yeah, before Baywatch. That's funny. When's the Hoff turning 65? That'll be a whole dedication show dedicated to him. Okay, so I'm striking out on Dynasty. I'm striking out on TJ Hooker. The next one, all right, Melrose Place?
11: I do know that one.
10: Okay, Melrose Place. And that was also, what's up with these soap opera type shows? I mean, TJ Hooker wasn't, but... Hey, I got to respect TJ Hooker, but Melrose Place, and that was always, I remember Billy and Allison, and they always had conflict, and I think Heather Locklear, she was like the manager of the Melrose Place, and so, anyway, that's some, you can watch that, I'm sure you can stream it if you're bored one weekend. I'm not, I'm too busy. Okay.
11: At least until, what is it, December 8th, right?
10: Yeah, like, I am on fire, dude, every day, this is what I do. I'll represent you. I'll fight for you. What am I, like an attorney here? I'll win your case. Yeah. But anyway, it's a different time of year for me. It's AEP, man. Okay, next one. Spin City. And I never really watched this one. This is with Michael J. Fox, Spin City. She was in that. Now, marriages. Tommy Lee. I forgot about that. Yeah, the drummer Motley Crue. And Tommy Lee was married to Pamela Lee Anderson. That's a Baywatch connection right there. So Tommy Lee, 1986 to 1993. And then I remember this one, Richie Sambora. You know who he's from? Bon Jovi. He's a lead guitar player for Bon Jovi. And they were married 1994 to 2007. Okay, so... Oh, I didn't know this. Current partner is Lorenzo Lamas. And he's been in Hollywood. I don't remember what other shows. He's been in a couple of reality shows. Lorenzo Lamas. I don't know. I know who he is. I just can't name any of his work. Sorry, Lorenzo. But yeah, so Dynasty, TJ Hooker, Spin City. Nominated a bunch of times for her role in Melrose Place. So happy birthday. And let's go. I don't know if you have healthcare coverage. Screen Actors Guild, I don't know what your deal is, but if you need help, Heather, I'm in Sacramento. I could fly down to Hollywood, no problem. I'll do it. I got family down there. I'll go visit them. I'll help you with your Medicare. Maybe the Medicare supplement plan, so you have doctors in different locations throughout the country. I'll look at your prescriptions. I'll help you. Okay, no consultation fee. All right, I'll help you. So give me a call. Hey, one of these days, someone, a celebrity, is going to call me. I just have a feeling. And then, I'll put them on my website. Okay. So anyway, the case that triggered this was turning 65. He's late to the game because he got his Medicare for September. Now it's October and he's digging it. He was all over the place. He goes, I don't know anything about Medicare. I want this Part G plan. And he Part G plan. It's Plan G Medicare supplement. So in like 5 minutes, I saved him hours of research, right? Kind of set him on the right path. Kind of cleared up that confusion. You have your Medicare Part A, which is hospital. Medicare Part B, which is medical, right? Part C is Medicare Advantage. PPOs are gone, but most likely the HMO, right? Or if you pay more, the Medicare supplement. How long did that take me? A minute, right? And people I spent all weekend. I had this client say, I was about to buy the Medicare and You for Dummies. I saved him the book. I don't know how much the book is, but I saved him buying that book. In like 5 minutes, I kind of talk about your options and I get into depth. I find out, hey, what are you looking for? Right? So this person had all these letters all over the place. He's late to the game, but not end of the world. Okay, we'll get him going for November 1st. He's still in his initial coverage election period. We'll get him covered, okay, for November 1st. And he didn't know about Medicare Advantage. Where do you like to go for your doctor? So I know his doctor group. He's in Sacramento. He lives in Antelope. This is just today. I'm not looking at notes. It's all in my head because I just talked to him. Antelope, Sacramento County. We have his doctor. And he doesn't want to pay a couple hundred bucks a month. He hardly ever goes to the doctor, right? That's why it wasn't a big concern. He just got Medicare and he goes, oh, I guess I need to do something, right? So going to get him for November 1st. I already have started the application process online. Just not even done. I'm halfway through it. And found his doctor, found a plan for less than $20 a month. So he has his Medicare Part B activated. He's already has his Medicare card. $202 per month for Medicare. $202.90. He's going to pay another, round it off, $20 a month for his doctor. Worldwide emergency, vision coverage, some dental. Okay, the dental is like preventive care. Gym membership. He has access to all these gyms. Nice ones, like the resorts, you know, the health clubs. So in and out of the area. And he's going to be taken care of. And this evening, when I get back to my office, I'm going to ask for his electronic approval. And about 10 days, he'll get his new private insurance ID card. And he's a happy camper. Okay. So that wasn't too bad, right? And from I'd say about a 15-minute phone call. And when, like I said, when he started, he was all over the place. He didn't know how to, he was like talking, telling me his story. And I'm like, yeah, I answered his question in like 2 minutes. I knew exactly what to offer him. Okay. And then it's an ongoing relationship. So there's no consultation fee. I'm going to hook him up for November 1st. Then I'm going to talk to him throughout the years. You know, all my clients get my dad's birthday cards. You know, my dad's an artist. So they're going to get a Thanksgiving card, Valentine's Day, 4th of July, Thanksgiving. Oh, I got to start working on Thanksgiving. It's already, man, that's crazy. It's already October. And then birthday cards. So I keep in touch with my clients throughout the year. So they always have my number, way of getting a hold of me. And I give ongoing consultation. Because hopefully not, but in the future, you might have to make a change. Either because your plan changed or you changed, you know, either health or you're moving out of the area. I keep in touch with my clients. I think that's the secret of the ongoing success of the agency. Okay. So anyway, yeah, turning 65. Okay. So more about the changes for next year. So you have the Medicare Advantage PPOs leaving. All right. So either you go with a Medicare supplement or you pick a Medicare Advantage plan, which is our HMOs, Health Maintenance Organization. Now on HMO, you have your primary care physician, right? And you go through your primary care in the medical group for referrals. And a long time ago, it was like HMO horror stories, right? It's working, everyone. And I know it's working because, you know, I don't want to jinx it, but I'm not getting phone calls on complaints, right? I don't remember the last complaint I got. And I don't want to jinx it. Okay, I'm knocking on fighting wood here because it's working. If it wasn't working, I'd get call after call after call. And then no one's happy, right? So honestly, I don't remember the last call I got. I got one for a Medicare supplement. On a lab bill, maybe last week, a lab charged a couple hundred bucks and it was supposed to be covered under a Medicare supplement. But for Medicare Advantage, everyone, I don't want to jinx it, but I'm not getting calls, right? And no one's standing out as far as complaints here. And I know there's individual cases out there in Radio Land, you know, if you've been impacted by some, you know, thing that went bad. So never a perfect world, but the calls I'm getting, I'm not getting complaints, you know, so it's overall working. It's about 53% of the market now has a Medicare Advantage plan. So it's growing. More on the types of Medicare Advantage plans when we get back from our break. There's chronic plans and those for low income. But right back, everyone. 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
10: 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JoeKnowsMedicare.com is the website. And yeah, check out the chat feature. You can type in your question, and it goes, I get a text after an email after you type in your question. Good way to communicate with me. So JoeKnowsMedicare.com, and you'll see my picture. Don't let the picture scare you off, okay? I showered that day. Put on a tie. I don't wear ties like I used to. You know, when I started back in the 90s, Mike, I think you were like 2 years old, whatever, or three. I started back in the 90s, and I had to wear a suit and tie every day. And I wasn't used to the Sacramento weather. It was like 110 degrees, and I'm wearing a suit and tie out there driving around. I was dying. Because I always grew up in like the west side of L.A., Santa Monica, Culver City, Long Beach. You know, I had the ocean breeze come in, so I had to get used to the weather here in Roseville, Sacramento. I was dying for summer. So things are more casual, business casual. But yeah, check out the website, joeknowsmedicare.com. You'll see a picture of me, the different services I offer. There's a chat feature on there. There's an advertisement for a member educational meeting at Top Golf. So if you're a golfer and turning 65, I want to talk to you. So it could be anyone turning 65 this year or next year. Okay. So Heather Locklear already turned 65. So my client today already turned 65. But if you're turning 65, we got to find out your timeline. When to apply, if to apply. Maybe you have coverage at work and you're still going to work, right? You're not going to retire. There's over 20 employees and they call that credible coverage. So if you have credible coverage at your work or through your spouse's work, you might want to put your Medicare on hold because Medicare Part B is $202 per month and 90 cents. And if you're higher income, they charge you more. So the worst thing you want to do is have coverage at work and then pay your Medicare on top of it and you're not even using it. And that happens. You know, I talked about this, you know, shared on the radio before. Talked to someone 10 years, had coverage with an international company, was an account rep, had coverage at work, really good coverage, and was paying the Part B premium for 10 years. And it wasn't 200, it was probably 140, then 174, then 200. 10 years worth of premiums, and there's no refund, everyone. Social Security is not going to give you that refund. So that happens to me, I'd say once every 2 months or once every quarter in a year. I talk to someone that could have saved all that money, and you know what they said? No one ever told me that I could have put my Part B on hold. No one ever told me that this was available or my options. Okay. And I get, quote, I did my research. I'm like, oh, no. The worst thing you do is rely on people on the social media. Is like, nothing against the social media, but like Next Door Neighbor or Facebook, and people type in, I'm looking for a Medicare plan. And you get all these comments, right? I have this, I have that. And they don't apply because there's different types of options out there. It might be through work or federal government or military or unions. Everyone has a different story. What might be good for your neighbor is not going to be good for you. It really depends. We have to do a needs assessment, and you can't do a proper needs assessment by social media. Okay, you have to talk to someone. Hopefully that's me, everyone. I'm offering my services, no consultation fee, 32 years experience. I'll help you. And I call this deal or no deal. Sometimes, at least once every other day. Yeah, not every day. But I say, hey, you're better off going through PERS. Like I had one yesterday. Referred him back to the public employee retirement system, the state. I'm like, yeah, I can help you, but now you have this information, Medicare A and B and supplement versus Medicare Advantage. You have this knowledge to go back to your employer plan, back to PERS, and ask him more specific detailed questions about what they're offering. So I'm offering a service to everyone that calls me, whether we have a deal or not, deal or no deal. Okay, so I'm going to provide information to you. And it's like every other day, not every day, but every other day, I turn down a deal and say, hey, you're better off with the federal government or better off with PERS or whatever union you're part of. And other times I'm all, no, you know, you're with a union. they're charging you too much. This is what's available as an individual without the union. So it goes both ways. Okay. So whatever is a better fit is what we're going to do, whether I'm involved in the deal. Now, what I do ask is that if you do use my services, that you don't forget about me when it comes down to enroll, because that's how I do get compensated. I handle your enrollment transaction. And for every person I onboard, you know, successfully, it's what I do. I get paid by the insurance companies. So don't forget me. Okay. Don't forget the person that I guess that took you to the dance. Where did I get that from? Anyway. That's an old insurance. Yeah, the person that took me to the dance. So more cases. Okay. So this was a case of a person, a husband, wife. They've been with me for like 3-4 years. And got the email last night at 10 p.m. I responded. And I'm like, hey, I can talk to you after my webinar. So I talked to him today. My webinar ended at 11. I talked to him at 11:15. Okay. But in the meantime, I did the research. So they're losing their Medicare Advantage plan, their PPO, and they don't want HMO. The doctors they go to, they don't take HMOs. They need a PPO or Medicare supplement. So for them, age 68, the premium looks like it's $222 per month for Plan G. At age 70, we're looking at about $250. Okay, for a Medicare supplement. Self-referral, deductible is $283. It'll change in January, but right now the deductible is $283 per calendar year per person. The ability to self-refer. And they weren't happy about paying a higher premium, but that's what they want. Okay, so the wife has no prescriptions, so I have a plan less than $10, because you need to have a drug plan. Even if you don't take any prescriptions, you need to have a credible drug plan, unless maybe you have credible coverage through VA or employer plan. If not, they assess a penalty for not having Part D prescription plan. So I'm going to find her a plan. I can't enroll her until after October 15th, but she's ready to go. Now, the husband, he's going to send me his list of prescriptions. Ozempic is one of them, right? And it's for diabetes. So there is a co-payment, but I want to let everyone know there is a pilot program, GLP-1 drugs for Medicare for weight loss. And the co-payment for that is $50. So I don't know if the doctor can rewrite the prescription for weight loss instead of diabetes. So I can let him know about that. But he is going to send me his list of prescriptions, and I'm going to find a Part D plan. Hopefully not one of the expensive ones. Because sometimes it's over $200 for a Part D prescription plan. So anyway, that was a case from last night and today. And they were very happy. This is a relief, Joe. I'm glad we're talking. Okay, mission accomplished. Got another case. A lot of issues. They've been with me for, the parents were with me. And now the daughter has been with me. I think the daughter for 15 years, but the parents are gone out in Fairfield. I've known this family, put it this way, for 25 years. I've been helping this family for 25 years. Yeah, I started Medicare when I was 10, so now you know my age, okay? They've been with me for 25 years. Beautiful home. They grow, there's a vineyard, so I don't mind going out there. It's a nice view. But anyway, she's concerned because there's health issues, and she's losing coverage. So I'm leaving Sacramento. I'm going to Solano County, okay? So Solano County, there's a plan leaving the area, and thank God we have a replacement plan with a doctor group out there. So whew, good news. They're going to have keep their doctors. They're going to pay more in premium, less than $100, but it's cheaper than a Medicare supplement plan. But the most important thing is that they're keeping their doctor, and some of the deals aren't closed yet in that area. So I might have another company for them. So I told them, hey, stand by. I'll have more information, but we can't do anything until October 15th anyway, but I'm on the radar. We've made the contact that I'm working on their case. I didn't forget about them, and I'm shopping for a plan for them. I'll have more information for them. And after October 15th, they're going to be one of the first ones I enroll. Okay. All right. So moving on here, people that call me in the middle of the year, they just want to check in. They want like a checkup call after everything comes out October 15th. Well, actually I can call them now. I got a person, Medicare, Medi-Cal. So there's types of programs out there for Medicare, Medi-Cal. They're called dual eligibles. Okay, they have their own program that they can get Medicare Advantage, zero premium, zero co-payments, and all these extra benefits like a grocery allowance, over-the-counter supplies, gym membership, and better customer service. Okay, so if you have Medicare and Medi-Cal,
13: dual eligibles, also known as Medi-Medis, but it's better to say dual eligibles. There are plans in Sacramento and some in Placer, but mainly in Sacramento, where I can find a plan for additional benefits, right? Or maybe you have a chronic condition. There are plans called chronic special needs plans. So if you're a diabetic or have a heart condition, there are plans for extra layer of benefits for those that have that type of health condition, diabetes and heart issues. Okay, so yeah, I have a case. I have a whole folder here, case after case after case. Some are new, some are like brand new to Medicare or brand new to me, that they don't have an agent. They're kind of an orphaned account. Maybe they enrolled years ago online and they don't talk to anyone, or you know, they lost contact with their agent. So I'll be glad to help them be their new agent. You know how to get a hold of me. Okay, joeknowsmedicare.com. Or those are brand new clients to me, or those are existing clients of mine and we're just making changes, or those in also those are impacted by a service area reduction. That's what I do, everyone. I'm serving the community by providing educational topics, information on different plans and different options available. So in the time it takes to have a cup of coffee with me, find out what's going on, you know, find out the right path to lead you, and save you hours of research time knowing that you're going to get the quality plan that you need. Also, shout out to Mike and Matt for having me at the comedy show the other night. I met a lot of my clients, or actually clients and listeners to the show. And I was invited to go on stage, and I didn't expect that. And the good thing I took a shower that day.
11: Right. You got to look good on stage with everyone staring at you. Yeah. It's one thing to do a radio show where you're in a studio by yourself.
13: No one can see me except for you, right? And so, but yeah,
11: it looks like you took a shower.
13: So yeah, okay, yeah. It's a good day. But yeah, I was on stage and it was about 400. I don't know the number.
11: I think it was 600 people.
13: It was 600 people? Oh, good thing I'm not shy. So I'm up there and I'm like doing my best to comedy. It's like comedy hour and I think I did okay. And you know, I sponsored a golf tournament the next day, the Sierra Pregnancy Golf Tournament. I was out there. I had a booth. And some people say, hey, I saw you at the comedy show. And someone said, don't quit your day job. I'm like, what? No, I'm just kidding.
11: It's a good thing. That's why I'm here. Didn't quit my day job.
13: But it was fun. Yeah, they were good. And, you know, at the end of the show, everyone got a free coupon for yogurt. And they thought I was a yogurt or ice cream guy. So I handed out my pamphlet. I'm like, no, I'm not that guy. But anyway, I met a lot of listeners, and it's always good to talk to people that listen to the show. So much appreciated. Love being on the radio. Thanks for all the support here at Salem Media. And it's been a good thing. I'm going to keep on going on the radio, everyone. It's been my pleasure. God bless. Take care. And give me a call if I can help you. No consultation fee. This has been the Joe Knows Medicare Radio Show. And back to Dynasty. Happy birthday, Heather Locklear.

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5: News this hour from Town Hall, I'm Mary Rose. President Trump is telling supporters in Ohio to pretend he's on the ballot in the midterm elections. He urged the crowd to support incumbent Republican Senator John Husted, who's running in a tight race against former Senator Sherrod Brown. The president went after the Democratic Party.
6: Last time the radical Democrats had power, they gave us the worst inflation in American history.
5: The president went on to warn of the consequences if Democrats gain power, saying they gave the country the worst inflation in American history. Senator Dave McCormick says Democrats are putting politics over the needs of the American people.
7: They will literally stand in the way of 80-20 issues because they want to stop Republicans from having successes that are good for the American people.
5: Senator McCormick, a Pennsylvania Republican, made his comments to the Salem Radio Network. Minnesota's federal bench is now facing a complaint from Washington.
8: The Justice Department has filed a misconduct complaint against seven federal judges in Minnesota. Attorney General Todd Blanche says the judges spoke to the New York Times about immigration cases, some still ongoing, in what the department calls a clear violation of ethical duties. Only one district judge was left out of the filing. Blanche says the comments undermine public confidence in an impartial court. Willie Nelson, Washington.
5: A study of 48,000 doctors visit for kids with asthma found that asthma attacks rose in homes where someone vaped. The findings were presented Friday in San Diego at a meeting of the American Academy of Pediatrics. The study found the combination use of tobacco and vaping in the home led to the highest levels of asthma flare-ups in kids. More on these stories at townhall.com.
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12: Ronald Reagan understood that freedom sometimes requires more than quiet diplomacy. It requires moral clarity. On June 12, 1987, standing before the Brandenburg Gate in a divided Berlin, Reagan issued a direct challenge to Soviet leader Mikhail Gorbachev. "Mr. Gorbachev, tear down this wall." The Berlin Wall was more than concrete and barbed wire. It represented a system that restricted movement, divided families, and denied millions the freedoms Americans often take for granted. Reagan refused to treat that division as permanent. He understood that free nations must be willing to identify the difference between liberty and oppression, and have the courage to say so. 2 years later, the Berlin Wall fell. Freedom survives when people refuse to accept tyranny as inevitable. So when freedom is challenged today, will we have the courage to defend it with the same clarity?
13: This is Seth Leibson for townhall.com. 1 week after Israeli Prime Minister Bibi Netanyahu reminded the United Nations of the Entebbe terrorist attack, an international pro-Palestinian plane hijacking where four Israeli hostages and Netanyahu's brother were killed, another hijacking of a civilian airliner destined for Israel was attempted. Media has downplayed it, but it took courage and honor for the civilian passengers to subdue the terrorist and rescue the plane, their families, and fellow passengers. Had the terrorists been successful, no doubt there would have been celebrations throughout the Islamist world, from Gaza to the West Bank and in New York, just as there were the day after the terrorist slaughter of October 7, 2023. One passenger, Yaniv Hayoun, was particularly heroic in Wednesday's rescue. "The world should know his name as it should know what he stood for. Innocence. Thank God we have Todd Beamers and Yaniv Hayouns among us. Thank God some can still distinguish between them and those that would kill them, and us, in the name of and for a delusion on behalf of depraved and malevolent values."
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1: The Bible says Jesus will save to the uttermost all those who come to him with a heart of faith. It doesn't matter how far we've fallen, for Jesus will save us from the guttermost to the uttermost.
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2: Is that happening? Is this a good opportunity to buy the dip, or should we just sit on the sideline and get some more clarity? Look, when you have the treasury yields, when the rates go up, when you see that the pressure from the war continues to raise oil prices, and that will put some more pressure on inflation down the line, in the short term, folks, this is creating a stronger demand to the dollar. Because the world buys oil with petrodollar. And all of this is happening while Wall Street is starting to maybe reconsider what the Federal Reserve might do next. So naturally, a lot of people called me and asked me the same question. Alex, why did the gold price fall this week? I'll answer that today. But I actually think that there is a better question to ask. Because if you think about with everything that should be working against gold right now, why is gold still trading above 4,100, almost 4,200 an ounce? Think about that. Because investors right now can earn a meaningful yield from government bonds. The government is paying you about 5.5% just to put your money in a 10-year treasury bond. We know that the dollar is strengthening in the short term. And historically, when the bond yields go up and the dollar gets stronger, that is a competition for gold. But yet, gold is standing very strong. So maybe the story isn't simply that gold took a hit this week. Maybe the story is what has changed underneath the gold market. Because traders are obsessed about the Fed meeting and what the next interest rate decision might be. But the smart money, the central banks, they're already thinking about the next decade. See, Wall Street watches tomorrow's rate decision. They're watching what's happening with the 10-year treasury bonds. But some of the largest reserves manager in the world, they're asking what they want to actually have for the next 5-10 years. See, that's a different perspective. That's a completely different mindset. And this is why the conversation gets interesting. Because when we break down the market, I want to talk about something very important. And that's really the metals ownership mindset. Unlike any other investment, when you think about why should I even consider investing in gold when Wall Street or my financial advisor is discouraging me, when banks would prefer me keeping my cash with them as opposed to investing in gold. And here's a quick story. This just happened again this week, folks. If you've been listening to the show, you know that I'm a former banker. I've been in financial services for 25 years. I've been with Allegiance Gold almost a decade now. What was interesting to me is that my personal bank is very much aware of Allegiance Gold. And just the other day, I was making a purchase. I was sending a wire. I just got a call from the bank saying, Mr. Epkarian, we just want to make sure. And by the way, here's how it starts. They'll introduce themselves and they'll say, this is from the fraud prevention department.

you know, the average person, when they hear the word fraud prevention, they get scared. So the whole point is that the bank knows very well that I work for Allegiance Gold, that I had made investment with Allegiance Gold, yet they noticed that a wire was sent from my personal bank to Allegiance Gold and I was questioned from the fraud prevention department. See, the reason why I want to talk about the mindsets of gold, it took me years to understand that. Because when you drink the Kool-Aid, when you get doctrinated to work in corporate America and corporate banking, all you know is that stocks, bonds, mutual funds, real estate, those are the options. But the more you understand money, the more you understand that our dollars are just fiat, they're paper-based. It's no wonder that governments like inflation. We're never going to pay down the debt. We're never going to pay it down, folks. But what we're going to do is we're going to lower the impact of that debt. This is exactly why the governments like inflation. I mean, this is not a conspiracy theory. This is just simple concept of how to create inflation and how to benefit from inflation. So the core concept of owning metal, as opposed to just simply reacting to the price, you want to start understanding why you should own it first. And if you compare gold investments to, let's say, your stock portfolio, there will be a time where you will be disappointed, and there will be a time where you're going to be excited and ecstatic, and you're going to feel like you're the smartest person when it comes to investments. Because last year, gold was up almost 69, 70%. The year prior, gold was up 29, 30%. Year to date, if we look at where we started the year in 2026 and where we are right now, we're slightly down about a couple percent. Now, does that mean all of a sudden that gold is not a good investment? The first thing you have to focus on, does gold even make sense to me? Recently, we celebrated my second son's fifth birthday. And for the last 5 years, on October 1st, I've been buying him an ounce of gold. Same thing on Christmas, same thing for his christening. Anytime my in-laws and my parents would want to get a gift, I basically made a plan to say, hey, let's just put some money aside and get some gold. So fast forward, I was just doing the math, and today he has roughly about 12 ounces of gold. And what I want to share with you about that 12 ounce is that it was never about predicting the price of gold. In fact, I think that's one of the most important lessons I can give you today about building and protecting your wealth and thinking strategically about how to position. And before the show ends, I'm also going to give you three questions I want you to ask any gold company, including Allegiance Gold, before you buy an ounce of gold. Because here's something that I've learned after years in this business and seeing a lot of clients' portfolios, is that you can absolutely be right about gold and still buy the wrong product and unnecessarily pay high premiums. So folks, today, let's talk about the market. Let's talk about the institutions and the investor mindset. And ultimately, how to make a smarter decision with the money you worked hard to build. Just real quick, the show is obviously sponsored by Allegiance Gold. And in the next couple of weeks, there will be three consecutive events. Number one, there will be a breakfast with Jennifer Horn. It will be here at our Calabasas office on Friday morning. Stop by, see us.
enjoy the live broadcasting of the morning answer with Jennifer Horn. Saturday, Jennifer and I will be live taking some questions about the idea of investing in gold. And on Sunday, the 18th, we're going to have a Wealth Summit in-person seminar at the Glendale Station. Now, if you can make it to any of those 3 days, great. If you'd like to schedule your appointment and kind of get the blueprint, the insight, the resources on the three questions that I always bring up, or even first determine if gold is the right fit for your portfolio, we have built this tool that it takes about 60 seconds. 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So this week, we had a nice pullback in the price of gold after the UN meetings and President Trump basically saying to Iran, we don't have a deal, and the price of oil stayed relatively high. And as we finish the quarter, timing is interesting. September 30th is the quarter end. More importantly, it's the fiscal year end of the government. Now we're going to talk about the new fiscal year starting on October 1st. And make no mistake, folks, we're going to hear about debt ceiling. We're going to hear about budgets, deficits. So that trend is expected to continue. And as that continues, we're going to have a little bit more pressure where the government needs to intervene again. And it's the way it's going to intervene is either buy back its own debt, the Federal Reserve print more money and create the liquidity that we need. Every time we go through this quarter end, it's always good to kind of look back and compare and reassess. For the first 9 months of the year, the market, the S&P 500, is roughly up about 11%. Gold is actually down about 2%. Now, keep in mind that last year, gold was up 69% and the year before 30%. And by the end of the year, you have a lot of analysts and bankers are still forecasting 5,000 plus for the price of gold. So the current level of about 4,200 with the trajectory of 5,000, you still have a nice momentum of about 15 to 20% upside. What's interesting is that gold typically performs better during the second half of the year in comparison to the first part of the year. Now that the fiscal year of the government is done, now that central banks have made their decisions very clear that they have been buying the dip. As a matter of fact, the dip presents an opportunity for them to get more ounces with the same dollar amount and strategically reposition them. When you think about these central banks, the main one is obviously China. China was reported that what they bought is actually, according to Goldman, they might have double that amount. You've heard me talk about how they must know something that we don't. Let me ask you an investor type of question for a second, and I want you to think about this. What are you trying to protect over the next 5, 10, maybe 20 years? Because when I come across an interesting discussion about central banks and gold, and the part that really gets my attention isn't that central banks have been accumulating gold. We know that. It's really how differently they think about that decision. Because a lot of individuals think about their investments like a trader. They're looking at the short-term fluctuation, the latest economic numbers, the job report, the inflation data, what happened to the economy this week, what's going on with this AI investments. President Trump gathered
the AI club together to communicate and demonstrate that we are behind this. We're going to continue to make the investments. But a central bank has a completely different time horizon. They're thinking, what will happen to the currency in the next 5 years from now? They're thinking about the impact of the geopolitical relationship that will change trades, that will change policies. What's going to happen to inflation if it stays higher than expected? And essentially, what happens if confidence in government debt changes? Because as you think about a lot of the central banks, and I don't want to digress too much on this topic, I covered it last week. The European Central Bank is ahead of us when it comes to this digitalization path of with their currency, because they understand that money is changing. So the institutions that are building the rules of money, of how it works, they're having a different type of conversation, folks. They're not like traders watching the clock. They're thinking, they're looking at the calendar. They're thinking a decade. And I think there's a lesson here for the average investor. Specifically, if you're someone in your 50s, 60s, 70s, and you don't want to just blindly copy the central banks just because I'm talking about it and say, okay, great, Alex mentioned central banks are buying gold. I've been thinking about gold and I want to diversify my portfolio. Before we even get there, first, I'm big on this question. What's the financial, like, I guess, what's the why behind gold for you? Is it the fact that you're concerned about inflation? Maybe the loss of the dollar's buying power? Maybe you're getting at a point where you're not trusting the banks. Let's not forget, in February, April, and March of 2023, we had three banks that failed. Silicon Valley Bank, and the government had to intervene. Maybe you feel like there's this volatility in the market and that this AI bubble is getting bigger. Speaking about bubble, so the morning of my son's birthday, we woke up early, my wife and I, and we're just preparing the decoration. And my wife asked me, she said, hey, can you help me with the balloons? I said, yeah, no problem. So here I am. I grabbed the balloon. I'm blowing in it. And I got carried away. And then all of a sudden, it just popped. The alarm went off. The kids woke up. It kind of defeated the whole purpose of the element of surprise. But to my surprise is that every bubble, every balloon, after a while, if you keep on putting air in it, there's a certain capacity. It's going to pop. I'm not suggesting that the AI bubble is going to pop now, tomorrow, or next day. But some of the numbers that we're seeing is that there's been a lot of investments. We're not getting return on investment yet. So if you feel that there is a level of uncertainty in the market, the first step is for you to determine the why aspect. When you think about your income, the money that you generate has a role, has a purpose. When you think about your retirement accounts or your wealth, you have to have a different bucket. There has to be different needs. A part of it needs that growth. A part of it needs the income. A part of it needs the liquidity, specifically when you're going to start taking a required minimum distribution. But I do think that you should borrow some of the questions that central banks are asking about. Let me ask you a simple question. The last 6 years, forget about the year 2000, the 2008 saga. Forget about that for a second. Just the last 6 years alone. Do you think the value of money went up or went down? You know the answer, that the value of money went down. The next question is, do you know what caused it?
Because if you have an indication of the last 6 years where the fundamental problem stemmed by creating more money, diluting the money, lowering the value of our money, and here we are dealing with the impact of inflation, what do you think the next 5-10 years, what's going to be the trend in the future about the value of our money, given the fact that it's just paper and it's not backed by anything? Do you think the value of the money all of a sudden is going to go up, or is it going to continue the pressure of getting devalued even further? Folks, gold has a job, and that job is to be a store of value. The mistake that a lot of investors make is expecting every asset that they own in their portfolio to do the same exact job. It's like building a football team with 11 quarterbacks. You might have a lot of talent, but you're missing a defense. Don't make every dollar do the same job. Part of your money can be positioned for growth. Another part can be positioned for income. But there's a part that needs to be positioned differently. Specifically, because we don't know exactly what the future is going to look like. This is diversification, folks. If you want to learn more about how central banks, strategic investors, the ones that have built wealth over decade and they want to make sure that it's there for them when they need it, if you want to learn how they do that and how strategically they add gold to their portfolio, give us a call at 855-510-4653. 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Your age matters. Your income level matters. The size of your portfolio matters. Your financial objective matters. Whether this is for a legacy for the family, whether you want to have an asset that's a little bit of a private, or you want to diversify away from paper. All of those reasons will be discussed first. Call them at 855-510-4653. That's 855-510-4653. Stay with me. When we get back, we're going to talk about the mindset of the investor now and how to take advantage of the dip of the gold and silver market.

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8: Welcome back to the Legion's Culture, folks. This is your host, Alex Apkarian. During the first part of the show, we talked about what happened to gold last week and how and why central banks are strategically positioning themselves and have been buying the dip. I'm often asked, why should I invest in gold, Alex? And instead of me giving reasons, I basically say, here's why I've been investing in gold for decades now. It boils down to three simple aspects. Protection, growth, and independence. You're going to say protection. Well, gold is no longer bad times investments. Like years ago, I would hear things like, oh, the government is coming after your money. You got to have some gold. Folks, the government is coming after our money through inflation. They're not reaching to our pockets to grab our dollars. They're just taking away the buying power. So if you want to be able to protect yourself from economic uncertainties, whether it's the inflation, the buying power, maybe setback in the market, or even the banks, protection, gold does that. See, many of us, we spend decades building our wealth because we know about stocks, we know about real estate, we know that a business, if, you know, that could give you the most amount of dividend if it's growing. But at some point, you have to start shifting the question and thinking about how much of whatever I'm building, I'm able to actually keep, I'm able to actually own. Okay? Keeping is the protection aspect. Owning is the independence concept. See, physical gold is tangible asset, something that you can hold and own. Folks, it's an asset that eliminates this counterparty risk. And let me explain what I mean by that. When you have money in the bank, your risk is the bank. So imagine one day you wake up and you can't log into your account. Or you try to go down to your local bank and you find it to be seized by the regulators. By the way, this is not a far-fetched idea. It happened to IndyMac Bank back in July of 2008 in Encino, California. And we saw a couple other banks failed in 2023 where the regulators and the government had to intervene, most notably Silicon Valley Bank. So here, your money, where it belongs to you, it is controlled by that financial institution. I mean, ask yourself this. When was it the last time you wanted to pull money out and you didn't get friction? So between you and your money is the bank. That is the risk. Think about your stocks. I was explaining this concept to my son the other day that, you know, you want to invest in real estate, you want to invest in gold and silver, that's given for us. You want to invest in stocks long term. And he said, what do you mean by stocks? Because, you know, when my older son is 7.5 years old and he likes to hold and touch and see things. So real estate, he understands this is a house, this is an apartment complex. Gold and silver, he can hold it. Money, he can look at a Benjamin Franklin and at least he can touch it. But this concept of a stock, he did not understand. He said, how do you own a company that you don't own? I said, well, you own a share. What is a share? Well, you have a ownership stake on the profit and the dividend and of that company. Anyhow, it was long story short, as I was explaining it to him, it got to a point where he just got confused. You know, when you get a look that, hey, I'm trying to follow you, but I don't get it. And that's when it hit me that in actuality, I don't own that stock because my money is in the brokerage. That brokerage account actually has the custody and the actual ownership of that stock. I have a claim to it, but I don't own it outright. See how there's a layer between your money and the end? Think about a bond. When you buy a government bond, you're depending on the government to pay back the borrowed money with some interest. Then there is that interest rate fluctuation. Or if you think about a real estate rental property, the value of that property is going to be influenced by the tenant. If your tenant does not pay, then that value is going to drop and it's going to be difficult for you to get a better loan from the bank. This is the concept that strategic investors, central banks utilize, where they want to control, where they want to own the asset. I'll give you a hint. Recently, a couple of weeks ago, I talked about how Netherlands moved almost 86 tons of its gold out of the U.S. into close to their backyard. And they called it crisis preparedness. Because their gold was owned by, it was stored, I should say, in New York and Canada. This idea of eliminating counterparty risk is you want the least amount of layers between you and your money. Ideally, you want to be as close as possible to the gold itself. So there's no layer between you and your money. That's how you eliminate that unnecessary counterparty risk. And when you think about the growth aspect of gold, let's just look at the scoreboard, folks. In the last 26 years, gold has been up almost 17 times. I remember in the year 2000, gold was about 250. And right now, we're around 4,200 and some change. And the forecast by year end is 5,000. By the way, this is a very conservative forecast. Unlike the 10,000 gold gurus that have been pushing for. And I talked about the program where there's a difference in just forecasting and projecting and the assumptions that they use. So my order is this: protection, growth, and independence. You know, what you get when you invest gold is that peace of mind, that the piece of your asset is something that is in your control. Yes, you're diversified. Yes, you're not depending on the banks. Yes, Wall Street doesn't want you to invest in gold because they want to own what you have and they want to be in control as opposed to you being in control. That independence is not only against Wall Street, it's against the government, it's against the banking system. It's just you independently having that asset. That's why diversifying in gold the right way matters. It's not about fear. It's not about having this false sense of urgency. I know this. I know that many of you have worked hard for your money. 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And this is the strategic conversation that you're going to have when you call the good folks at Allegiance Gold. Their number is 855-510-GOLD. That's 855-510-4653. Now, you can also visit mygoldreport.com. 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It'll allow you to schedule an appointment directly with me. The intention would be for you to get a second opinion. Whether you've invested in gold before and you have some questions and you need a little bit more clarity, whether you're unsure where to start, you have some questions. You might say, Alex, of the three things that you've mentioned, you know, one of them kind of makes sense, but I have questions about the other two. The conversation was where we typically start. And before doing anything, the whole concept is to determine your purpose, your why. Thereafter, we'll talk about the right way of positioning. But really, the biggest value that a lot of clients get walking in is they have no idea about gold. They walk out saying, okay, I have clarity. I know what my next steps are, and I'm confident with the steps. And this is why when you look at some of the reviews that Allegiance Gold has accumulated, you know, real quick, Allegiance Gold has been in business for almost a decade. Yes, they have an A-plus with the Better Business Bureau, AAA with the Business Consumer Alliance, 4.9 stars on Trustpilot. Yes, they've been chosen the best overall gold IRA company nationwide by Money.com. These accolades are the byproduct of a lot of the work. And, you know, just like Rome was not built overnight, one of the things that I can tell you with the relationship that we have with our clients is the fact that we understand the asset. Gold itself has taught us that this is a mid to long term. That is the strategy. Tactics are driven by that. We don't look at this as a acquisition and transaction and done. Here's one of the reviews that I have here that I want to share with you. I'm impressed with their honesty and ability to answer a question, which are things I have not found with other gold dealers. They've taken the time, quite a long time, with a lot of effort to get my account straight from other broker dealers starting in September of 2025, and I'm still not done. I would highly recommend Allegiance Gold to anybody looking to invest in gold IRAs or direct ownership. This is a review not too long ago. Folks, a big part of what we're doing as of late is I feel like there's no shortage of why people should invest in gold. But there is a lack of having a good relationship with a dealer. We're getting a lot of business from other dealers where the client has not been satisfied either with the delivery time, the product, lack of clarity. And this is why we always talk about truth before transaction. Now, why Allegiance Gold? It shouldn't be because of all the accolades that I've mentioned. Those are the byproduct of our work. I want to give you the three questions that you should ask. And I love when a client calls in and they ask me those questions. It tells me that they are intentional. It tells me that this decision is important to them. And what we've shared, the resources and education, it has done its purpose. So the first question is, you want to understand what you are buying. The second question is, you want to understand what you're paying. And the third question is, if you were to sell it back to a dealer, how much they would pay you back? Let's break down each of these questions. What am I buying? The last thing you want to do, folks, is select the wrong product. The wrong product will cost, and that cost will show down the line. Imagine you don't understand what products to invest, and you go along with a suggestion of an individual without you being able to compare prices, without you being able to see online what it looks like and why it is. Simply going along with a story of a sales representative to find out a few months after or years after that, hold on a second, gold has gone up 50%, but my account has only gone up 10, 20%, or sometimes I'm still breaking even. How is that even possible? It boils down to what you're investing in first. So here are the things that you want to avoid. You want to avoid collectible products. Unless you're a collector and you know what you're getting yourself into. I have some collectible products. I'm very intentional with it. But that is a small bucket that it doesn't have the same philosophy of the other products. Like for instance, if your intention is to diversify, protect, grow, you might be better off having investment-grade bullion products as opposed to pre-1934 numismatic collectible product. Now, why is that? For the same dollar amount, you might get much less ounces with the numismatic coin. A numismatic coin is a collector coins. These coins are no longer in production. They're limited in supply and whatever the population of that gold is. And there's a lot of variable that comes into play. The mint state, the quality, which year was minted, which mint produced it. So in a nutshell, to help you avoid making this mistake, you want to understand what you're buying. That's why we've put together a catalog that basically explains the difference. Like I said, you want to focus on investment grade bullion product if you're looking for maximizing your ounce basis. What does that mean? The more gold you have, as the price of gold and silver goes up, you're going to see all of that reflected on your end. So yes, it's very, very important for you to understand the product. I just gave you a glimpse of one of the products that you should consider avoiding if your intention is to utilize an IRA and grow and maximize your ounce basis. Now, the second question, oh, by the way, real quick, if you want to get access to that coin catalog, all the details, you can visit our website or you can just reach us out at 855-510-4653. 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So the second question, again, it's the idea of what am I paying? Before you pay, you need to understand what is the price of gold traded. A reputable dealer on their website will have the live spot price or the melt value. The spot price is simply the metal content. It is not the value of the product, but it's important for you to know that spot price because your objective is to kind of minimize the gap. So I'll give you an example. When the spot price of gold today is at $4,200, Does it make sense for you to pay $7,000 for an ounce of gold? Now, when I give you those two numbers, it's easy for you to make a decision. But if you don't have clarity, if you don't know what the spot price is, and if you don't know what you're buying and what you're paying, then you're making a blind decision. You might listen to this and say, Alex, this is very simple. I mean, it should be common sense. But you know how many portfolios I've seen where folks have made the wrong decision just because they did not have that input, they didn't have that information readily available, and they went along with the recommendation of the dealer? Now, again, let me be very clear. There are some good, reputable dealers. And there are dealers that, in my professional opinion, are overcharging because of their business practice, because of their business plan. Look, I get it. If you have too much celebrity endorsements and you want to pay extremely high commission to your salespeople and you have high marketing expense, your operational expense are much higher and you need to have a more margin to cover that. But see, years ago, we decided to focus on what matters to the client. How can we maximize your ounce basis? How could you get a fair pricing where you can compare in real time? And instead of you being surprised after you make the investment, in real time, you should have the ability to understand where you stand. This is why selecting the right product and making sure that you're paying a fair price matters. And last but not least is the question, if I were to sell it back to you, what would you pay me? Because once you understand the difference between what a dealer pays you and what you are paying, that is the profit of the dealer. And a dealer has to make a profit to be able to sustain their operation and service your account. But wouldn't you want to know what's that going to cost out of the gate, as opposed to being surprised afterwards? This is the power of these three questions. And by the way, I encourage you to use that against any dealer. If you get straight answers, both verbal and in writing, and something that they can show you, great. You found a good, reputable dealer. If you don't like the answers and you're not getting anything in writing where you don't understand what the spot price is, what the retail value is, and if you were to sell it back, what that value is going to be, then that should be a red flag. By the way, we've put together a checklist that not only gives you those three questions that I shared, but also a checklist of how to evaluate dealer A versus dealer B. Because at the end of the day, when you're buying a commodity, folks, whether it's through a retirement account, a direct purchase, the product comes from the source. United States Mint, the Royal Canadian Mint, the Perth Mint, the British Mint, these are the sovereign mints that are producing the product. A dealer like Allegiance Gold is simply distributing the product. But instead of us just being in the business of distribution, we're in the trust business. We understand that this takes time. We understand that this is an alternative for your existing financial system. And because money is changing and money is changing fast, the importance of alternative investments are becoming so evident, whether it's to protect, preserve, to grow, to have this layer of independence and privacy within your assets. As you're doing the right thing for your portfolio, you want to make sure that you're choosing the right products and the right firm. It's our hope that by us adding value and providing you all the resources to make a well-informed decision, that you will choose to work with Allegiance Gold. And for you to get hold of them, call them at 855-510-4653. That's 855-510-4653. And right now, with any qualified investment above $50,000, you qualify up to $2,500 in promotional metals. And when you invest $100,000 or more, either through a retirement account or a direct delivery, you will qualify up to $5,000 in promotional bonus gold or silver. Now, these promotional offers, there's a reason why I don't mention that at the beginning of the show. If you've spent almost 45, 50 minutes listening to me, I appreciate you. Your time is valuable. I want to make sure that I've added some value that you can walk away with, that one thing that will allow you to have the confidence in you making the right decision. The intention of the offer is for you to take advantage of the current dip. We believe that metals are poised for their long-term super cycle growth. This 4,200 movement from 4,400, that $200 setback that we saw in gold, we believe it's an opportunity. Opportunity is taken when you take some action. Before you take action, cross the T's, dot the I's, make sure that this is the right investment. Make sure that you determine the right allocation, that it's right for you, and make sure you select the right product. With that being said, folks, here's a takeaway that I want you to have from this show. You don't want to build your financial future around one headline or one market move or one prediction. We know that markets change, interest rates change, currencies change, policy change, but the purpose of your money should stay clear. For me, gold comes down to three simple things: protection, growth, and independence. Not because gold goes up in a straight line. It doesn't. Not because I think you should put everything in gold. You shouldn't. But because when you spend 20, 30, 40 years building wealth, it may make sense to ask whether a portion of it should be positioned differently. And if you've been thinking about that question, call the good folks at Allegiance Gold at 855-510-GOLD. That's 855-510-4653. This is Alex Zipkarian. God bless. Have a great weekend. I'll see you next week. Bye-bye.

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4: News this hour from Town Hall. I'm Mary Rose. Krista Pike's attorney says Tennessee's governor should commute Pike's death sentence to a life sentence after the failed execution. Stephen Farrell made the call on CNN State of the Union, saying she has endured what he called a torturous attempt at executing her.
5: I think she has been put through some really, really bad mental torture and physical torture, and that at the very least, that deserves a commutation of her death sentence.
4: Farrell added that Pike remains in the hospital on a ventilator and is critically ill. Pike was set to be executed by lethal injection earlier this week, but survived two rounds of the drugs and was hospitalized. Officials believe the Fly Dubai co-pilot accused of stabbing his captain and trying to seize control of an Israel-bound plane acted alone. Correspondent Richard Boyd reports.
6: Media reports say U.S. officials briefed on the investigation and a former Israeli security official say the accused was a lone actor. NBC News says the U.S. officials stressed that the investigation of Wednesday's mid-air attack is still in its early stages. Emirati authorities leading the investigation said Saturday the co-pilot attacked the captain with a crash axe in an attempted terrorist attack. Authorities have not officially released the suspect's identity, but multiple news outlets have named him as an Omani citizen. Richard Boyd reports.
4: With just 30 days to go until the midterm elections, President Trump is urging supporters to vote like he's on the ballot. The president made the remark at a rally in Ohio last night where he turned out to support Republican Senator John Husted's re-election bid. Husted is locked into a tight race against former Senator Sherrod Brown. More on these stories at townhall.com.
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11: Foundations of Freedom, a look at America's founding principles and the leaders who shaped our nation.
12: Ronald Reagan understood that freedom sometimes requires more than quiet diplomacy. It requires moral clarity. On June 12, 1987, standing before the Brandenburg Gate in a divided Berlin, Reagan issued a direct challenge to Soviet leader Mikhail Gorbachev. "Mr. Gorbachev, tear down this wall." The Berlin Wall was more than concrete and barbed wire. It represented a system that restricted movement, divided families, and denied millions the freedoms Americans often take for granted. Reagan refused to treat that division as permanent. He understood that free nations must be willing to identify the difference between liberty and oppression, and have the courage to say so. 2 years later, the Berlin Wall fell. Freedom survives when people refuse to accept tyranny as inevitable. So when freedom is challenged today, will we have the courage to defend it with the same clarity?
13: This is Seth Leibson for townhall.com. 1 week after Israeli Prime Minister Bibi Netanyahu reminded the United Nations of the Entebbe terrorist attack, an international pro-Palestinian plane hijacking where four Israeli hostages and Netanyahu's brother were killed, another hijacking of a civilian airliner destined for Israel was attempted. Media has downplayed it, but it took courage and honor for the civilian passengers to subdue the terrorist and rescue the plane, their families, and fellow passengers. Had the terrorists been successful, no doubt there would have been celebrations throughout the Islamist world, from Gaza to the West Bank and in New York, just as there were the day after the terrorist slaughter of October 7, 2023. One passenger, Yaniv Hayoun, was particularly heroic in Wednesday's rescue. "The world should know his name as it should know what he stood for. Innocence. Thank God we have Todd Beamers and Yaniv Hayouns among us. Thank God some can still distinguish between them and those that would kill them, and us, in the name of and for a delusion on behalf of depraved and malevolent values."
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15: This week on Capitol Hill, your insider's guide to the stories shaping Washington and the world. 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
16: Very soon, you'll see things happening very soon, but we have a nation that's been virtually destroyed, and we have, their military is totally wiped out, and we're going to have that war won very quickly, one way or the other. They'll either be one way or the other.
15: That was President Donald Trump putting Iran on notice as diplomatic efforts falter and questions grow over what comes next in the conflict. Tim Rice, Washington Bureau Chief for the Daily Wire and host of the District Club podcast, joins us. Meanwhile, Democrats take aim at Israel over Judea and Samaria as international pressure on the Jewish state intensifies.
17: We've seen violent Israeli settlers attacking Palestinian civilians with impunity. They're pushing Palestinians off their land, burning cars and buildings and mosques, destroying crops and water systems, and assaulting residents in their own communities.
15: That was Maryland Democratic Senator Chris Van Hollen. Former Congresswoman Michelle Bachmann, Distinguished Professor at Large at Regent University, joins us later. Then pro-life states are going on offense to protect their laws and the unborn.
18: This morning, the states of Louisiana, Alabama, and Arkansas have taken legal action in the United States Supreme Court, and we will continue to take every action that we can take

0: to the extent the president often says that he wants to see the Iranian people rise up, topple this regime, and build a new country, that's not going to happen, I don't think, if we keep allowing the Iranians to do whatever they want and then allow them to come back to the negotiating table.
1: Yeah, I think your assessment is correct, and I think this is classic Iranian regime. They negotiate and never arrive at a settlement. I want to switch here at home. We're getting seemingly contradictory signals on the economy. Growth has been stronger than expected, and inflation came in below forecast. But consumer confidence has fallen to its lowest level in more than 12 years. It's kind of that old saying, perception is reality. People are not feeling well, and so we're not seeing it in their confidence in the economy.
0: Yeah, I think a couple of things are going on here. The first is just that, you know, I think that the consumer confidence is sort of a lagging indicator, right? So we've seen the second quarter growth was better than we thought. It's probably not going to be until Q3 or Q4 that people start really kind of internalizing that feeling, right? Realizing, especially if growth holds steady or continues, right? It takes long to sort of get out of the mindset, to your point, perception is reality. But I think the other thing, and this sort of also goes to the perception question, is I think we're seeing the other side of the affordability coin, or the other edge of the sword, if you will, right? Republicans started it, but both parties now have made affordability a political watchword. It's a major issue in the midterm campaigns. It's something the White House talks about. When you continually draw attention to affordability, but right, then fail to make things immediately more affordable, which I don't say is a criticism, by the way, it's obviously not something that the White House can just snap its fingers right and make things affordable, but because that's happening, you know, it really is on people's minds. And, you know, same with the gas prices and the war in Iran, right? As these things are so constantly in the conversation, prices could be falling, things could be getting more affordable. But as people are just hearing that things aren't affordable, it's going to take a little bit longer for their perception to adjust.
1: That is true. But one trip to the pump in the grocery store does keep that in front of you. All right, very quickly, we've got a little over a minute left. Congress has now left Washington, both the House and the Senate, until after the midterms. What was left unfinished?
0: I mean, I so much was left unfinished. You know, I was sort of thinking when they gaveled out, what will this Congress be remembered for? I think, unfortunately, one of those Congresses that's going to be remembered more for what they didn't do, right? One of the largest governments in history, which, unlike most government shutdowns, dragged out long enough that we saw actual day-to-day impacts, things like longer TSA lines and waits at airports and stuff like that. Obviously, the Save America Act was incredibly controversial, and lawmakers did not pass that. I think that it's not just that this Congress didn't do anything, it's that it continued to try to do things, and both sides, both parties, and voters from both parties left, I think, feeling disappointed. Republicans didn't get the Save America Act, didn't get as much funding as they wanted for the border or for the president's initiatives. Democrats probably feel like they couldn't really impeach the president or do anything on that front, in the investigative front, in the minority. They probably think that we spent too much money on ICE and on Homeland Security. So I think that much like their constituents, the lawmakers in this Congress are leaving Washington feeling a little bit disappointed in the session that just preceded them.
1: You know, Tim, it probably speaks to the divided nature, the political polarization that we see both in government and the country. Tim Rice, thanks so much for joining us. Always appreciate your insight. All right, coming up next, former Congresswoman Michelle Bachmann joins us. Don't go away.
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1: Tony Perkins, thanks so much for tuning in. Hey, if you'd like to keep up with me throughout the week, you can do so on the Stand Firm app. That's Stand Firm. You can go to the App Store and download Stand Firm, the app, which has my daily program as well as news and commentary and my daily devotional, Stand on the Word. You can find all that on the Stand Firm app. So go to the App Store and get it today. All right, it has been another consequential week for Israel. On Monday, the United Nations Security Council once again focused its attention on Israel's presence in Judea and Samaria. That's the biblical heartland. They are accusing the Jewish state of creeping annexation and warning that Israeli policies could lead to ethnic cleansing. Now, that came just days after the UN expanded its database of companies doing business with Israeli communities in Judea and Samaria. They're tracking these companies. Now, this is a list that critics say is designed to facilitate boycotts of Israel. Then on Tuesday, Senate Democrats here in the United States pushed an effort requiring the Trump administration to report on alleged human rights violations and violence by Israelis in Judea and Samaria. Nothing about Palestinians or terrorists, just Israelis. And yesterday, the hostility toward Israel took a potentially deadly turn in the skies. A co-pilot aboard a flight from Dubai to Tel Aviv allegedly stabbed the captain in an attempt to gain control of the plane and crashed the aircraft, carrying roughly 170 people but passengers and the crew intervened. Now, these events raise a larger question. Is the international campaign that's increasingly portraying Israel, and particularly the Jewish communities in Judea and Samaria, as illegitimate, contributing to an atmosphere that fuels anti-Semitism and potentially emboldens violence against Israelis and the Jewish people? Well, joining us now to discuss this is former Congresswoman Michelle Bachmann, distinguished professor at large with Regent University's Israel Institute. During her time in Congress, she served on the House Permanent Select Committee on Intelligence. She is also co-chair of the Jerusalem Prayer Breakfast, and she joins us now. Michelle, welcome. Thanks so much for joining us.
15: Thanks so much. Glad to be here.
1: Now, let's go back to this bill that was introduced in the Senate this week. We often hear about messaging bills in Washington. What were the Democrats really hoping to accomplish with this measure that would have called upon the State Department to issue a report on violence in Judea and Samaria?
15: Well, this was really diplomatic jihad. It's one more attack against the Jewish state and the Jewish people. It's election season. Elections in Israel are October 25th. So this is designed to embarrass Benjamin Netanyahu, the current prime minister who's seeking re-election, but also the United States of America, and to separate the America from supporting Israel, particularly in Judea and Samaria. They wanted to point out violence that had occurred from Israelis in the area. They also wanted to point out the Arab minors that are currently in military detention. But what they don't tell you is the minors that are in military detention are there because they were committing heinous acts in Judea, Samaria against the Jews. And so it's really ironic, Tony, that they want to look and focus on the human rights violations of Israelis when just this last week alone, the human rights attacks against Israel, it's completely out of control. But what we're seeing is economic jihad, diplomatic jihad, and all-out jihad just in this last week in Israel.
1: You mentioned this, but this legislation did not require the State Department to report on the terrorist activity taking in Judea and Samaria, which, as you just pointed out, there was an incident involving the son of the Israeli ambassador to the United States. So, and there's a long history of terrorist activity, Hamas being involved there, even funding coming from Turkey. Why are they not asking about that?
15: Well, because they want the spotlight directly on Israel. They want to put Israel in a bad light. That's why I call this diplomatic jihad. And this was the Democrats. So this also tells us something about the United States Democrats in the United States Senate. The Democrat Party has gone decidedly anti-Israel, almost to a person, other than Senator John Fetterman of Pennsylvania, who voted with the Republicans on this resolution to vote it down. Every Republican voted this down because they knew this was a cheap political trick. But all the Democrats, including the independents, voted for it. Why? Because they've made an about face regarding Israel. They used to be pro-Israel, now they're anti-Israel. So this is all about making Israel look like they're the bad guy. And this is sick because almost every single day in Israel, there's Jews in Israel that are being rammed by cars and hurt, injured, killed, or they're being stabbed, or they're being shot at. This is almost a daily occurrence. That's why we don't hear about it, because it happens all the time. But not once are we asked to hear about the Palestinian violence, the Arab violence that is out of control and leaps and bounds beyond anything that happens with human rights violations from the Jewish community.
1: Or planes that are commandeered.
15: Or planes.
1: Let me ask you this question, Michelle. I mean, you've been tracking this for a long time. This narrative coming out of the United Nations, we saw it all during their General Assembly. We saw it, as I mentioned earlier this week, from the UN Security Council and the international community. Is this fueling anti-Semitism and justifying actions like we saw this week of trying to hijack and down this plane.
15: Oh, 100% it is. There's just a story that I read this morning of a fellow in Texas who wanted to go and blow up and kill people because of the American-Israeli alliance. He hates AIPAC. And so all of this invective that's brought against Israel, that leads directly to violence. And so, yes, this is something that should be checked. You don't hear of calls against the Arabs that are bringing about the violence. You hear no calls for that. But in fact, we're hearing just the opposite. And you mentioned this plane attack that occurred this week. This is unbelievable, this attack. If people haven't heard about it yet, they should Google this. And this was a plane Fly Dubai airline, and it was filled with about 174 Israelis. And so it was a fellow from Oman, an Arab from Oman, and he was very religious, you might say, with his Islamic faith. He was actually a terrorist. And he wanted to bring down the plane. That was his goal. And there's one report that I read today that he said to the passengers who pulled him out of the cockpit, I want you to kill me, because he failed at his mission. So what this says is that he was attempting to die as an Islamic martyr to kill Jews and bring the plane down. This is as bad as it gets, Tony. And yet here the Senate is occupying themselves with trying to make right. Jews look bad when yeah. it's really the Arabs that are bringing about the violence, particularly in Judea Samaria. They're trying to delegitimize the right of the Jewish people to live in their own land.
1: Michelle Bachmann, we'll have to leave it there. Thanks so much for joining us. Louisiana Attorney General Liz Merle joins us next. Don't go away.
16: SRN News, I'm Mary Rose. Krista Pike's attorney says Tennessee's governor should commute Pike's death sentence to a life sentence after the failed execution. Stephen Farrell made the call on CNN's State of the Union, saying she has endured what he called a torturous attempt at executing her.
17: I think she has been put through some really, really bad mental torture and physical torture, and that at the very least, that deserves a commutation of her death sentence.
16: Farrell added that Pike remains in the hospital on a ventilator and is critically ill. Pike was set to be executed by lethal injection earlier this week, but survived two rounds of the drugs and was hospitalized. Tennessee Governor Bill Lee said Saturday prison commissioner Frank Strada will resign after overseeing the failed execution. This is SRN News.
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1: Welcome back to This Week on Capitol Hill. I'm your host, Tony Perkins. On Wednesday, the attorneys general of Louisiana, Alabama, and Arkansas announced a federal lawsuit against New York, California, and Massachusetts. The suit challenges abortion shield laws that promote and facilitate the trafficking of abortion drugs through the mail and prevent states from enforcing their own pro-life laws. Joining me now in studio to discuss this and more is Louisiana Attorney General Liz Merle. General Merle, thank you so much for joining us. Welcome back to This Week on Capitol Hill. All right, so tell us about this lawsuit.
23: So this lawsuit is one of two that we filed, but this is an original action that Louisiana, Arkansas, and Alabama have filed against Massachusetts, California, and New York, challenging their shield laws because those laws are intended to nullify our laws in our state and facilitate illegal abortion pill trafficking.
1: Shield laws shielding the prescribers of these abortion drugs, which are illegal in Louisiana. So they're basically right. Shielding drug traffickers from the legal ramifications in Louisiana.
23: They shield the doctor, they shield the pharmacist, they shield anybody who is involved with, you know, what I call the pill pipeline, yeah, sending those pills into our state. And they are doing it for a political purpose. They are doing it because they disapprove of the laws that our state has passed. And so they want to flood our state with those pills illegally.
1: So when a prescription comes into Louisiana from, say, New York or from California, there'll be nothing on the bottle? No name of a prescriber?
23: Right. They sanitize it. And so you may never know who actually prescribed those pills. And in some cases, there is at least one organization, an online form, you know, that's run by a particular group where the pills come from India. There's a couple of other groups that are sending pills that are manufactured by Biogen Pro and Danko, and those are FDA approved drugs. They're the only two, I think, that are FDA approved in our country, but they are continuing, you know, there are people that are then writing those prescriptions, filling the prescription bottle and sending it into our state with no name on it, no pharmacy on it, no, you know, no recipient name on it.
1: Is there any other drug that's treated like this?
23: None.
1: Just this, because it's an abortion drug.
23: Right.
1: You mentioned the pipeline. You have been investigating this in terms of this pipeline of drugs coming into states that where it's illegal.
23: Right.
1: Have your agents actually gone online and ordered these drugs?
23: They have. We have engaged in a number of controlled buys where my agents will buy the pills off the internet.
1: Are there any kind of consultation with a medical person?
23: There's none.
1: Not even validating.
23: They don't verify who's even buying them. They don't. I mean, you know, and then they mail them to anybody who basically fills out a form on the internet. So it's extraordinarily irresponsible.
1: What other drugs
23: dangerous.
1: Are treated like that?
23: None. There aren't any.
1: So
23: that's
1: this
23: why
1: is,
23: we say this really isn't health care.
1: Right.
23: This is pill pushing.
1: But this is what's led to cases of men buying these drugs,
23: right,
1: and either surreptitiously giving them to their impregnated partner or forcing them to take it.
23: Right. Right. I told you about a case that we have right now in Lafayette where a young woman was forced against her will. She did not know that she was consuming the pills. Her father had put it into food she was consuming and forced her into premature labor. That baby is alive and it is fighting for its life in a NICU. But unfortunately, most of the time, the baby doesn't survive.
1: Okay. Have you validated that there are women showing up to emergency rooms as a result of taking these
23: drugs? We have. And sadly, it is frequently women who are well past any approved time for use of these drugs.
1: The drug is at 10 weeks. I think it was changed in the Biden administration. It was 6, moved to 10.
23: Right.
1: Beyond that, it becomes extremely dangerous for the mother.
23: That's right. And we've seen, like I said, we have a case right now. I think it's out of Shreveport where a woman took them at 28 weeks. Another case up there, again, 24 weeks. Another case in Baton Rouge, 22 weeks. I mean, this is a repeat problem that we are seeing in our hospital.
1: So you are applying, we just have a minute left, you're filing with the Supreme Court to make sure that Louisiana can enforce its laws.
23: That's right. That's fundamentally what we want. And I think that Dobbs was passed. I mean, when the Supreme Court decided Dobbs, the objective was to send this decision back to the state so that the states could legislate according to their wishes and the people's wishes in their states. And those states are trying to nullify our laws.
1: And that's what Louisiana, Alabama, and Arkansas are trying to do in this case, is just enforce their laws.
23: Enforce our laws inside our own borders.
1: Any timeline on this that we might hear from the Supreme Court?
23: Hard to say. They have a lot of time they have a lot of discretion over how they handle the case. So.
1: General Merle, I want to thank you once again for joining us, and I appreciate your leadership on this issue.
23: Happy to be here.
1: And folks, don't go away because there is more of This Week on Capitol Hill when we return. So stick with us. Straight ahead, more of This Week on Capitol Hill.
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1: We are now entering the final stretch of the midterm elections, just a month away, and Republicans appear to have some work to do. The latest analysis from the Cook Political Report moved 15 House races toward Democrats and say Republicans are currently on track to lose their majority. Democrats need a net gain of just 3 seats to take control of the House, but elections aren't simply about which party controls Congress. They're about what that party will do with that power. And as voters consider turning control of the House over to Democrats, do they understand where the party's increasingly influential socialist wing wants to take the country? I mean, just consider what we've seen in recent days in New York. A Democratic congressional nominee, self-described Democratic socialist, Darizella Olivia Chavalier, was arrested while protesting Israeli Prime Minister Benjamin Netanyahu's visit to the United Nations, declaring that she would not allow someone she called a war criminal to walk the streets of New York unchallenged. In Los Angeles, the DSA-backed mayoral candidate, Naitha Rahman, reaffirmed her accusation that Israel is committing genocide in Gaza. I mean, and the list goes on. This is the same DSA whose national program calls for replacing capitalism, drafting a new constitution, and ultimately creating what's called a democratic socialist republic. So are Republicans effectively making that case, not only for what they've accomplished, but for what's at stake if control of Congress changes hands? Joining me now is House Majority Leader Steve Scalise of Louisiana, who is on the campaign trail in Pennsylvania. Leader Scalise, welcome back to This Week on Capitol Hill. Thanks for joining us.
10: Yeah, thanks for having me, Tony. It's good to be back with you.
1: So let's start right there where I left off. Do you think voters understand what is at stake in this election?
10: Tony, it's becoming more crystal clear. And, you know, some of those crazy candidates that you just talked about are becoming household names. You know, I was in Michigan last week. Everybody knows who El Sayed is, not just in Michigan. Here in Pennsylvania, they know. I was in Kentucky a few days ago. They know who El Sayed is. These are not just outliers. It's not just Mondami as the mayor of New York and, oh, that's socialism reserved for a city somewhere away from me. They will bring it to your town if they get power in Washington. And Tony, the only way that they win is if good people stay home on November 3rd. And I think that's what they're counting on. They're trying to bring out polls to make it look like they're doing better than they are because they want to depress conservative voters. Because if conservative voters stay home, guess what? Socialists will actually win. They can't win if you show up and vote on November 3rd.
1: So let's talk about some of that polling. The political landscape, according to the Cook Report, has shifted. Now, they have moved, the Cook Report, which is a nonpartisan source, they moved 15 House races toward Democrats, none toward Republicans. 2 Republican seats now lean Democrats. 3 more races moved into the toss-up territory. And 16 of Cook's 22 toss-ups are Republican-held seats. So let's talk about what's happening out there and what needs to take place over the next 4.5 weeks for Republicans to keep the majority.
10: Well, Tony, you know, the polling really is interesting when you dig into it. You're seeing an undersampling of Republicans, and we're digging into some of these, let's be clear, too. There are a lot of close races, not just Republican races. I was in New Hampshire yesterday where both our candidate Alvarado, as well as in Maine, we've got a great governor, former governor, Paul LePage in Maine, is poised to flip a seat from Democrat to Republican. We've got a few seats like that. So there's about 35 seats across the country that are truly swing districts. 20 of them are held by Republicans that are close right now, but 15 are held by Democrats that are also close that we have a real chance to flip. And so turnout's going to be a big factor. Who really does show up? And they're counting on Republicans, especially traditional conservative voters, to just stay home. And I don't think that's going to happen, because I think more and more people are seeing this sharp contrast. This isn't right. Like two candidates that are similar. This is common sense versus crazy, Tony. And some of these candidates, I was in Scranton, Pennsylvania today. The Democrat candidate in Scranton not only wants to defund the police, they want to disarm the police. They actually advocate for taking guns away from police officers. You were a police officer. Could you imagine approaching a criminal who's got a gun and say, hey, let's have a conversation and try to talk this out? He shoots you and it's over. This is insanity.
1: That's what these people believe. That's beyond crazy.
10: But if people stay home in Scranton, Pennsylvania, she wins.
1: That's why
10: people can't stay home.
1: There's another aspect to this that's not being talked about when people make reference to the polls. Now, there's a couple of things. One, increasingly, I don't think conservatives answer these polls because they don't trust pollsters in the media. But secondly, the Republicans are going into this election with something they don't normally have. And they have a strong edge on the fundraising to get their message through in these final days.
10: We really do. You know, it's rare that we outraise Democrats in a lot of these seats we have now. And again, I think people are seeing what's at stake and they're donating money. But, you know, go look at 2 years ago. I mean, the Des Moines Register just 3 days before the election said that Kamala Harris was going to win Iowa, and they showed a poll. You know, and they were considered at the time credible news organization. They said Kamala Harris was going to win Iowa by 3 points. Trump won by 13 points just 3 days later. That poll couldn't have been that off, Tony. People, I think, were trying to distort the poll to depress conservative voters. Trump said that back then, you know, make it too big to rig, just show up. But by you staying at home, you've got to show up.
1: Right. I mean, the only poll that really counts is the Election Day poll, when people turn out and they vote. And I do think that there is a motivating factor here, as you've presented, when you look at the policies that are being pushed by the Democratic Party as that socialist wing of the party is gaining influence. Very, very quickly, Steve, we've got just a little less than a minute left. What would the next Congress look like if the Democrats were in control?
10: Well, they're already telling you they're going to open borders. They're going to impeach the president. You know that. That's day one. But what is day two? What is week two look like? They said they want to repeal the working families tax cut, which means every working family in America has a tax increase of over 20%. They bring fraud back, by the way, the Leering Centers. You remember those in Minnesota? Right. We exposed that with the One Big Beautiful Bill. The new energy production that we're finally bringing online because we can produce more energy. Open borders. They've said they're going to open borders, Tony.
1: Right.
10: Does anybody want to go back to those days with those millions of people?
1: And a tax on the wealthy. And the definition of that is anybody who has a job.
10: Anybody who makes over $30,000 a year. You know, good news is you're considered a millionaire by their definition. And by the way, Planned Parenthood gets all the money that they want.
1: All right, Steve, we got to leave it there. Thanks for joining us. Folks, stick with us. A few final thoughts on the other side of the break.
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13: Ronald Reagan understood that freedom sometimes requires more than quiet diplomacy. It requires moral clarity. On June 12, 1987, standing before the Brandenburg Gate in a divided Berlin, Reagan issued a direct challenge to Soviet leader Mikhail Gorbachev. "Mr. Gorbachev, tear down this wall." The Berlin Wall was more than concrete and barbed wire. It represented a system that restricted movement, divided families, and denied millions the freedoms Americans often take for granted. Reagan refused to treat that division as permanent. He understood that free nations must be willing to identify the difference between liberty and oppression, and have the courage to say so. 2 years later, the Berlin Wall fell. Freedom survives when people refuse to accept tyranny as inevitable. So when freedom is challenged today, will we have the courage to defend it with the same clarity?
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1: Down this number, 67742. That's 67742. I'll tell you why in a moment. They say you can't fight City Hall. Apparently, you can. You just have to make sure City Hall knows the country is watching. For 5 months, Andrew Coates' family appealed to officials in Fremont, Nebraska, to change an employment policy that excluded homeschool graduates from becoming firefighters. Nothing changed. Then the story went national. Andrew is a 22-year-old licensed EMT who has served 2 years as a volunteer firefighter in neighboring Cedar Bluffs. He has completed 78 hours of college with a 3.8 GPA and is working toward a degree in fire science. Yet when Andrew applied to the Fremont Fire Department in April, the city rejected his application because he was homeschooled. The original job posting required only graduation from high school. But after rejecting Andrew, the city added the word accredited, which excluded Nebraska homeschool graduates. An informed administration would know that homeschool students on average actually perform better than their public school counterparts. ACT research found that homeschooled students consistently earned higher average scores than public school students. For months, Andrew's father, Seth, appealed to city officials. The family wasn't asking for a job. They just wanted him and other homeschool graduates to have an equal opportunity to compete on merit. But City Hall didn't budge. In fact, they didn't even listen. They were silent. Then Andrew joined me on my daily program. We told his story and asked Americans to contact the Fremont City Council respectfully, and they did. Andrew and his parents then joined us in Washington for our Pray Vote Stand Summit recently. And this week, homeschool families packed a Fremont City Council meeting that normally draws only a handful of people. Pray Vote Stand chapter leaders from surrounding counties were there, too. Seth told council members what he had taken home from Washington. He said, quote, "We pray, we vote, we participate, we pay attention, and we hold those who serve accountable to the people they represent," end quote. After roughly an hour of discussion, eight council members needed about 1 minute to cast their votes. The vote was unanimous. 5 months of indifference, 1 minute of voting. For 5 months, the council seemed blind to the injustice it had allowed. Then a torrent of emails and calls from across the nation flooded their inboxes. They complained about the deluge, but it finally moved City Hall to act. The council changed the policy, allowing homeschool graduates to qualify for city employment, including Andrew. Citizens shouldn't have to wait until an injustice becomes a national story before their government listens. When government stops listening, citizens have a responsibility to peacefully and lawfully make their voices heard. And that's why FRC is working to establish Pray Vote Stand chapters in counties all across America. Citizens who will pray for their leaders, cast informed votes, build relationships with public officials, and stand together when government gets it wrong. Remember that number I gave you, 67742? Well, text chapters to 67742 to learn how you can join or start a Pray Vote Stand chapter in your county. Because as Andrew Coates and his family just proved, you can fight City Hall. And when citizens pray, vote, and stand together, City Hall has to listen. And that, my friends, has been this week on Capitol Hill.
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18: News this hour from Town Hall, I'm Mary Rose. Tennessee's governor is facing renewed calls to commute Krista Pike's death sentence after last week's failed execution. Pike's attorney says she remains critically ill on a ventilator and argues she has endured a torturous execution attempt. Prison Commissioner Frank Strada has resigned. A new CDC-led study shows most people with the flu stop isolating when they are still likely contagious.
19: The study says most people with the flu end their isolation 4 days after symptoms begin when they still are at their most viral. Researchers stress the importance of post-isolation precautions like hand washing, improving indoor air quality, and cleaning high-touch surfaces. CDC guidelines say people can end isolation when their symptoms have been improving for 24 hours without fever-reducing medication. I'm Lisa Carton.
18: A retirement party may have revealed Pete Hegseth's adversaries. Correspondent Ken Lorman has the details.
20: A retirement party for Colonel David Butler, whom Pete Hegseth ordered fired, gathered Hegseth critics, including General Mark Milley, ex-Army Secretary Dan Driscoll, and journalists like Jeffrey Goldberg of The Atlantic, fueling suspicions of a coordinated smear campaign amid Signalgate. Hegseth allies view the event as evidence of Pentagon leakers and media allies plotting against him. Ken Lorman reporting.
18: President Trump says he created a new Super Intelligence Force, or SIF. The president posted on Truth Social this morning that its goals are to ensure the U.S. is the world leader in SI. The agency will work closely with public interest groups. More on these stories at townhall.com.
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25: 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This is Craig Ashton. 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
26: Good morning and good to be here.
25: This is a Shady attorney giving you some legal direction along with me, Craig Ashton. Let me break down the stories for you so you can determine whether or not you want to spend the next hour of your existence engaged in this experience. Deion Sanders says Colorado dismissed multiple players following loss at Northwestern. So this goes to show you the vagaries of college sports now, because these guys might be making a couple million bucks a year. They do a couple things that essentially violate the conduct aspect of their contract, terminated, and all of a sudden they've got a massive tax liability and they probably spent most of their money on bottle service at the local gentlemen's club at the away game. So that I think is really interesting because it shows the real world aspects of college sports. As you were saying, Ed, you seem to be a dedicated essentially traditionalist when it comes to school. You say it's all about academics, and you believe that that's the way it should be. No money changing hands. Brett Kavanaugh basically said in his concurrence in the last decision the U.S. Supreme Court decided regarding the NCAA and antitrust, 9-0 against the NCAA. Kavanaugh, in his concurring opinion, said in any other industry, the NCAA's behavior would be illegal. That's what I see. I'm a free trade guy. I like basically the law should be everybody gets an equal opportunity to succeed. You don't get a guarantee to succeed. The law should protect you to have basically a even playing field, and the winner's the winner, and it's all about self-interest. And that's basically the way our economic system works. And so that's the way the football and college sports is essentially being organized. But the Protect College Sports Act just passed the Senate.
2: Mm.
25: So when I say pusillanimous, so essentially the Congress is typically pusillanimous. In other words, they lack courage. And now they have passed, you know, very...

0: Here's today's word of encouragement with pastor and attorney, Mosley Collins.
1: The Bible says that when Jesus came to his own received him not. But as many as did receive him, to them he gave the power to become the children of God. What a wonderful thing that comes from receiving Jesus as Savior.
0: Today's word of encouragement is presented by Mosley Collins Injury Lawyers, 916-ALL-4s for legal help.
2: Bottom line is, yeah, I think that if we press this, we would probably win on antitrust issues. Just let's listen to Brett Kavanaugh. So the Protect College Sports Act passed the Senate. It's going to get some pushback in the House of Representatives. And the reason is that it limits transfer to only one time. And if you try to transfer again, then you lose it. Basically have to wait a year of, in terms of transferring again, your eligibility gets truncated. And then you ultimately get a 5 years of medical care, which I think is kind of a great idea, because I don't want to have to be paying for that. If you get injured while you're playing for, you know, Ohio State and you injured your knee, then you should get 5 years of medical care to treat any injuries that you can attribute to what happened to you when you're playing a sport at that particular school, instead of the taxpayers of, let's say, Ohio or California, if it's a California team paying for that.
3: But they are paying for it at the end of the day, because they're paying for 5 years of insurance. And a lot of schools are public schools, and now so the public is going to be paying for it. And I don't think that's my job. If somebody wants to go play college sports and gets injured, that's on them. That's not my problem. So why should I be paying for it when they were there primarily to get an education?
2: So are you willing to say right now you're giving up your Social Security?
3: I don't have any.
2: When you become Medicare eligible, you're not going to do it?
3: Well, I've been paying into it for many moons, over 40-plus years, so why should I give up something I paid for?
2: Well, the idea about these particular give and takes is that it's about stability. And I'm watching right now, very interesting on the Ottoman Empire. I know that you this morning kind of expressed why you need to basically pay attention to that. Well, the Ottoman Empire was 500 years. Basically, they made the head of Sunni Islam in Constantinople. And the Ottoman Empire under Suleiman the Magnificent ultimately was all the way into Buda. They were right on the border with Austria. And all the way around the Mediterranean to essentially the Straits of Gibraltar. So they maintained stability by basically when the Sultan had a bunch of sons, only one could basically succeed the Sultan, and then the other ones would get what's called the velvet rope.
3: There you go.
2: So everybody wanted the Sultan to live as long as possible, because you had a 29 out of 30 chance of being basically getting the velvet rope if the Sultan died. So there was no succession issues, and it maintained stability. And also what they did is they said to the Christians and the Jews, hey, as long as you pay a head tax, you're cool. We're not going to bother you. So it's very tolerant and ultimately led to stability. So those are the same ideas behind general welfare, behind Social Security, and also behind having 5 years of medical care for college players who get injured out of school. At least there's a connection, maintains the stability. So at least the connection to the injury is basically borne by the entity rather than the taxpayers in general.
3: Oh, that's a nice idea. I mean, because stability, because there was no free and fair elections, somebody got appointed for life. They are the Sultan. They are a supreme leader.
2: And they're
3: to some
2: also
3: degree.
2: The Caliph and the Grand Mufti.
3: And they could probably have people executed at their will. So I don't know if that's a good trade.
2: Well, that's how we did everything until very recently.
3: About 250 years ago, yeah.
2: Yeah, Elizabeth Holmes is lucky that she didn't live in Elizabethan times. All right, so we'll talk about Deion Sanders. We'll talk about the Protect College Sports Act, and then we'll get into Diddy's pampered life.
3: Ooh,
2: in prison. He's got massages, nude photos, and he drinks Hennessy. Ultimately, there are men who cook for him, men who clean for him. There are men who make his bed, men who do his laundry. Sounds like the Grand Mufti.
3: Which sounds like the velvet rope.
2: So anyway, we'll talk about that, and then we'll talk about the convicted Theranos Foster, Elizabeth Holmes issues ominous threat from prison.
4: I'll burn them.
3: Yeah.
4: I'll burn them.
2: So we'll walk you through the different prison experiences of the rich and famous, and ultimately, maybe go back into history when cruel and unusual did not exist and draw and quartering was a thing. Basically, there was a deterrent effect to basically bad behavior, especially for people who are pretty rich.
3: Yeah.
2: I think we've lost that once we find out about what P. Diddy and Elizabeth Holmes are up to behind the velvet cell. All right. And then Trump calls for tremendous self-regulation as AI execs sign morally binding, quote-unquote, pact at White House. Hey, it's a start for sure.

0: I mean, there is at least a public persona of altruism between these companies. Say, look, we need regulation. Some of it's probably we're the most powerful AI large language model, so we need to be regulated. So that kind of gets everybody's focused on, whoa, if they really believe that they're that powerful, maybe they are the best company. Let's invest in them, right? So there is a bit of self-promotion. But Alphabet, Meta, NVIDIA, XAI, OpenAI, Anthropic, they were all there at the White House, freewheeling, Donald Trump style press conference. It was like, it's, I've never, you know, I basically, when a little kid, I used to watch politics. And I like Cyrano de Bergerac. I like ideas. And the way that Donald Trump does it, so freewheeling, it's nothing I've ever seen before. I mean, it's just like this crazy, kind of really freewheeling set of ideas. It's kind of like spitballing the entire time.
1: Yeah, but it's a lot of access.
0: Yeah, a lot of access. So we'll talk about the four layers. They want to increase United commitment to increase cybersecurity and biosecurity, and they want to limit chemical threats and basically hacking into technical systems. So I think it's great. That needs to be done because something bad's going to happen, and it's better that we get ahead of this. Because once we don't, then you know the problem becomes much more difficult to deal
1: yeah,
0: with.
1: Yeah, I kind of analogize it to like the Manhattan Project. You were developing something that was extremely powerful, and now you've got you wanted to avoid proliferation and danger associated with. It kind of reminded me of that.
0: Okay, then we'll talk about the AI. Judge Judy breaks into Florida man investigated in multiple Utah Lego thefts. And then we got naked Florida man found passed out in grassy intersection in Florida. And Florida man whose Nazi flag was confiscated at Kia Center sues city of Orlando. AI Judge Judy breaks in on that. 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
2: What happens when the direct nephew of George Washington matches legal wits with the most prominent shady attorney on the planet? 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

0: We are back. When I say we are back, Craig Fontaine Ash and Edward Allen Shady, or he's like to be called by his head, the Thunderbolt.
1: What?
0: The Grand Mufti.
1: That's a new one.
0: Yeah, I've taken a college course on the Ottoman Empire. It's pretty fascinating because what's going on in the Middle East right now. So basically, the Sunni Islam was essentially organized by the Ottomans, who are basically Turks, right? They came from the Asian steppes through what we know now as Iran and through what we also know now as Iraq, and ended up in Anatolia and then Constantinople, and then basically took that over and made it the capital for Sunni Islam for almost 300-400 years. So the idea is that when you see what's going on in the Middle East right now with Yemen, basically they're Shia, and you go, well, why are they fighting the Saudis? And because the Saudis are Sunni. And so it all goes back to the Ottoman Empire. The Middle East is a wreck because the Ottomans pulled out. Everybody in who are Canaanites or Palestinian or Jewish all considered themselves Ottomans until the Ottoman Empire basically receded. And then that's where all the conflict started because nobody identified with either nation and or language. So that's kind of what you're seeing now in what's going on with the Strait of Hormuz, Shia, and then the Red Sea, Shia, the Yemenis. So that's why I like history, Ed, because the Ottoman Empire actually is something that's not very well understood by us because it's going on the same time that Henry VIII was cutting off his wife's heads and wanted to marry somebody else and basically decided to break away from the Roman Catholic Church. Meanwhile, there's 22 million people in 1600. That ultimately were under the Ottoman Empire in Europe and around the Mediterranean, and 6 million Christians. So the idea is that you can learn a bit about that, which will tie into Deion Sanders, I think.
1: There you go. Somebody behind you is screaming about it.
0: Yeah. All right.
1: Because behind us we have the scream by Edvard Munch.
0: All right, so we kind of go far afield from what we do for a living, which is personal injury. Gosh, just in the last couple, probably the last 4 weeks, our law firm has resolved, I think, 6-7-figure cases. Not because all of our cases are those, but it just happened to be an odd coincidence that they all resolved. But take artisanal, basically curation of information where you pay attention with great detail to each step of the way to maximize somebody's recovery and then get them back to happiness. So if you watch the show on YouTube, they won't be screaming like the statue that's behind me. All right, so basically, Deion Sanders says Colorado dismissed multiple players following loss at Northwestern. What got me is one of his players is actually digitally recording during the game. And because Northwestern is moving into a new stadium, they're in a makeshift one for this game against the Colorado Buffaloes, which is weird because they're bison, right? Buffaloes from Asia and Africa. So really bison. So Buffalo Bills, they're bison. And plus Buffalo Bill basically went out of his way to take away the food source from native peoples and ultimately probably the most controversial name because A, got the animal wrong and B, was engaged in genocide.
1: That's tomato, tomato. Buffalo bison. Both start with B.
0: So anyway, that's for another show. The idea is that Colorado coach Deion Sanders of NFL basically fame played for the Niners. Guy was one of the, and played played football, baseball, and I don't think he played basketball. But anyway, so a dual sport, great athlete, coach of the Colorado University of Colorado team, and ultimately he dismissed multiple players from the program after Saturday's 41-7 loss to Northwestern. Quote, it's never one thing, but when there starts being conduct detrimental to the team, I have a problem with that. He says, my kids know me, man. I give seconds and thirds and sometimes fourths, and that referring to chances, but when it gets to the fifth, you got to go.
1: Got to go.
0: So one of the players, his name is Ben Finneseth, essentially videotaped his entering of the stadium, Northwestern's makeshift stadium, which only has 15,000 people. And he said, effing sucks, sounds like a library. So with that sort of language, I'm not sure he knows what a library's like.
1: Yeah, no kidding. Well, I think he was trying to say, 15,000, you don't get the roar of the crowd, and therefore it was silent in there, not giving you the energy of the crowd.
0: Do Gen Z college football players actually read books? I mean, is it's all online now, right?
1: They may have a tablet.
0: Yeah, right, exactly. So he does, and he digitally records that, right? And then it gets uploaded into social media. So while he's on company time, playing, he's getting paid. He's basically a basically employee, and getting paid. Name, image, and likeness. So basically, he's representing a bunch of companies, and he's also getting paid by the school. And then when you do that, you find out you got a contract, and there are terms to contracts, and contracts can be basically terminated or voided based upon behavior that breaches the contract. In this particular case, he recognized, he basically said, it was childish, it was a stupid thing that I said, it won't happen again. The way I handled it was horrible. I promise you guys it will not happen again. I'll be much more mature moving forward.
1: Well, the interesting thing is let's assume that, you know, Boosters or a local car dealership goes, hey, you're the star player. We're going to, or not even a star player, you're a top player that gets a lot of time because you're a middle linebacker, you're involved in a lot of tackles, and we're going to give you an NIL deal. And then we're paying you, I don't know, $1 million. And all of a sudden you get booted from the team. You're going, okay, what am I going to do with this contract? I hope my attorney wrote in the contract, or there's provision in there that it's only payable upon a completion of a successful season, at least 500% play time, all kinds of things. Otherwise, you're going to have all kinds of rift going down at the end of the day. And whether or not it's a contract or not, they can leave under the portal currently under, you know, they can transfer between schools. They're not obligated to stay with any one school for any period of time right now. I mean, not even under the before they even got into all this NIL, what kept people at school was you had 5 years to play for, so you would hear the red shirt. That just meant somebody took that fifth year off to condition, train, or actually study. And if you did transfer, you would lose a year. So you would actually, if you had, out of your 4 years, you might lose a year, or you were mandated to take your red shirt year when you didn't transfer. And when they got rid of all that, that's when you lost the continuity with regard to a team.
0: You organize those thoughts just like the Grand Vizier.
1: Thank you.
0: Like Salim the Grim.
1: You know, I did, you know, there was a stanchion here with a velvet rope on it, and I grabbed it and went by.
0: Yeah. I mean, that was a pretty brilliant way to basically maintain continuity and make sure nobody wants to kill you, because ultimately, as soon as you die, 29 out of the 30 sons get the velvet rope. So, the sultans never got assassinated. All right. So.
1: Or elected.
0: They didn't get elected. They made themselves the caliph. just as an aside, so Socrates and Plato, they're all wrestling with this. And the best government is essentially a benevolent dictator. The problem is finding somebody that's benevolent, right? It usually goes into tyranny. So that's the idea. So they thought that they may have found a benevolent dictator process.
1: I can name one in history.
0: Who?
1: Cincinnatus. Lucius Quintus Cincinnatus was a benevolent dictator. He served as the dictator of Rome on two separate occasions. He came in, rectified everything in a two-week period, and then went back to his farm. And then several years later, the Senate screwed everything up again, and they called him in. There was actually a provision in their law that allowed for a dictator to come in, and that was the man that they could pick. So George Washington is actually considered the Lucius Quintus Cincinnatus of America, and there's actually the Society of Cincinnatus, which was officers from the Revolutionary War are allowed to be members of, and their lineage going down. And the city of Cincinnati is named after him. So there you have it.
0: There you go. All right. Well, that's an aside, tying in Deion Sanders and terminating players based upon contract. And so the idea is that if you're applying Adam Smith and free enterprise and enlightened self-interest, contract signed, behavior violates based upon the behavior and comportment clause that essentially says you cannot cause our program to suffer a degradation of its reputation. And when you are stupid enough to basically say something on video that says the stadium effing sucks, sounds like a library, and then that gets out on social media, 6.5 million views.
1: Yeah. I would say
0: you kind of get what you get, man.
1: I would say Adam Smith's invisible hand came by and slapped one of these guys.
0: Yeah. Ooh, what is that? That was Adam Smith. And the wealth of nations. All right, so then now we got the Protect College Sports Act. So it hasn't passed yet, but it's finally the pusillanimous representatives in our federal government ultimately have made a move towards bringing some continuity to the application of regulation to college sports. California kind of led the way to the Fair Pay to Play Act, which essentially opened the door for name, image, and likeness. And then Florida and the rest of them says, we're no dummies. We'll basically do you one better, and we can pay our players more. And then it was essentially a race to the bottom in regards to how you're going to attract people, and the more money you would pay, the more players you could get. So the problem with this particular system that they have right now is that an agent might call up, let's say, Cal, and say, hey, there's somebody that's interested in your player here, and they're willing to pay him like $3 million. I mean, are you willing to match that? Because otherwise they're thinking about transferring. And then at that point, there's no way to verify the contracts because there's no process where that discussion has to be disclosed. Basically, it's all basically private. So they can leverage basically contracts that don't exist to get their players to be paid more money. So there's a sort of regulation that's going on with that.
1: Well, that's almost self-regulating. So somebody comes in, I tell you, hey, so-and-so is going to offer your player that's currently on your team, Craig, $5 million to go play over here. And so you go, well, we're going to match it. So we're going to come up to $5 million and keep him on our team. Then you find out that never actually happened. It's called fraud. It's a material misrepresentation that you relied upon, and then you go after that agent for that. So
0: yeah.
1: there is a remedy.
0: Yeah, there is, but those as it stands right now, those discussions are all considered to be private and not discoverable. So because of the fact that you've got young people involved, and so there's a more protection within the confines of the way that they're organizing these phantom contract discussions, which ultimately is, I think, something that needs to be addressed. They're also, in this new Protect College Sports Act, going completely socialist, which is you're going to limit the agent's fees to 5%. So saying, look, forget free enterprise, you can only charge 5%. I don't agree with that. Bottom line is the market should dictate what agents can charge. And, limiting that, you don't limit your plumber, you don't limit, basically what you're going to pay a pilot. You know, it's basically the market determines that. And so when it's important, you should be able to basically negotiate the best agent. The best agent should be able to get more than all the other agents.
1: No, I 100% agree with that. If an agent is going to get me a $5 million contract and at 20%, I'd rather pay him 20% than the guy that's going to get me the $2 million contract that gets 5%.
0: Well, yeah, I mean, it should all be negotiable. I mean, that's just the way it goes. I mean, that's just the way life typically is. And the free market is always better. Whenever you have a artificial hand kind of dictating market forces, it always ends badly. I mean, look at the East India Company. almost bankrupted Jolly England as a result of a monopoly, right? So it basically controlled prices and everybody depended on it until basically there was some problem with some weather in New Delhi and boom, got yourself a problem. So ultimately, the Protect College Sports Act, it will extend medical benefits to players beyond their time playing football, give them a 10-year window to go back to school if they want to. It will limit the amount that agents can charge. It's going to limit the amount that can be paid by the schools. And then most importantly, limiting the transfer portal, which I think it's probably a good idea. But hey, at the end of the day, I'm about free market. So but what you do is the school should enter into longer term contracts so they can't basically breach the contract and move to another school. And the players on the University of Colorado team are finding out the hard way what contracts and how they work.
1: Yeah.
0: All right, when we come back, we'll talk about P. Diddy and Elizabeth Holmes, both in prison, both kind of enjoying life a little bit like the Grand Mufti.
1: Ooh.
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0: All right. Looks like the Colorado Buffalo players that basically got terminated are going to be engaged in the crying game, it looks like. And then if you want to see what we look like, how we comport ourselves, go to YouTube, type in The All Things Legal Show. Every week we do a show. I've been doing this, I guess, 6-7 years. And all the episodes, recent episodes, are on YouTube. And you can go ahead and take a look, and you'll see a depiction in the form of a sculpture of Edvard Munch's The Scream from 1893, Norwegian, not to be basically conflated with the Danish or the Swedish, but they're all connected. Basically, the Danish language can be understood by Swedes and also by Norwegians. When it comes to Low German, not so much. All right.
1: What about the High German?
0: Yeah, this is what, because the politics just became too weird for me. So I've taken literally probably in the last 3 years about 15 college courses on medieval England, the Black Death, which is the plague, and how that impacted basically property rights, et cetera, in Europe, the French Revolution, the Ottoman Empire, the history of Greek and Roman philosophy, et cetera, et cetera, et cetera. So you start to learn these things, and they stick when you're not all worked up about politics, at least for me. All right, so let's get worked up about P. Diddy. if you remember, he basically received a prison sentence as a result of sex trafficking, really.
1: Yeah, he was the baby oil king.
0: Yeah, I mean, or it was prostitution. It turned out to be the lesser of the charges. And he got himself into Fort Dix in South Jersey.
1: So no play on words.
0: Yeah. Yeah, so basically, it's a federal prison. And the new way to deliver the things that a P. Diddy, and, you know, Elizabeth Holmes probably too, but I think P. Diddy's a little bit more of a, he's a creative libertarian, let's put it that way. He's Burning Man without the waiver. So the idea is that drones are now dropping contraband over the walls at these huge prisons, right? 46 pounds of contraband in a laundry bag.
1: That's one way. You call up Amazon on your illegal prison phone and have a drone drop it off.
0: Exactly, because, you know, who are you going to track it to? So pretty much the day he arrived, the party started. That's the quote. There are men who cook for him, who clean for him. There are men who make his bed, and men who do his laundry. There is even a man who gives him Chinese-style massages. This is how Sean Diddy Combs has been living in prison, according to four men who spent time in the same unit as a disgraced hip-hop mogul. I mean, he doesn't seem like he's that disgraced to me.
1: No.
0: This is not some normal S you see in jail. This is some rich S. Multiple sources said he uses contraband cell phones to scroll Instagram and scan nude and sexually explicit photos that an old girlfriend sends him. Been able to buy from other inmates an antidepressant drug called Remeron, which basically boosts his mood. On weekend nights, he can tap into a secret stash of premium liquor, which would be smuggled in by guards and shared with a tight group of fellow inmates. Quote, hell yeah, I drank with him. So this is not the way it's supposed to work.
1: Well, it's, what is it? Cruel and unusual, which is, it's not disjunctive, it's conjunctive. But he's only got the unusual part in there. Nothing he's doing apparently is cruel.
0: Well, there are basically a couple, there's supposed to be a paying back to society, so paying your debt. And there's also basically an idea that's rehabilitates you. So if he's in there partying like it's 1999 P. Diddy style, with Hennessy and, massages and nude photos, that is a mockery of the system. Bottom line, that should never happen. It's a federal prison, but it's the same ones that gave us Jeffrey Epstein, who's supposed to be on suicide watch, hanging himself, allegedly. And all the CCTVs are down when this is going on, right? Mm-hmm. And now you got P. Diddy hanging out, partying like a rock star. Well, he kind of is a rock star. One of the guys who work with him says, after a while, I just got tired of cooking. He started going to the Jamaicans. So drone on and on. Since 2020, authorities have also charged multiple people for allegedly using drones to drop illicit drugs into Fort Dix prison, a yard, or atop a roof. Suspects have included inmates and outside accomplices who have previously served time at the facility. In one case, Fort Dix staff intercepted a 46-pound laundry bag filled with contraband. So that's basically Santa's got a gift, and it's not basically coming from the island of misfit toys.
1: No kidding.
0: It's from the island of misfit pharmaceutical prescriptions.
1: Oh my God, I can't even, I God, I can't think of that gangster movie where the guys end up in prison and they're in their
3: Goodfellas
1: when they're cutting up, you know, lobster and having steaks and they're grilling in the prison and everything. That's what it sounds like P. Diddy's doing over there.
0: You want a pinch or a punch?
1: Yeah. he cuts the garlic so thin it emulsifies the second it hits the plate.
0: Yeah. Well, yeah, I mean, it's not atypical that this would happen, but it certainly isn't the Count of Monte Cristo experience.
1: No, it's not.
0: It's no Papillon. All right, convicted fraudster. It's also Elizabeth Holmes. She's in prison. And, I mean, so the fact that they have access to phones, Instagram, food, naked pictures, Hennessy. Come on, man. It's not the way it's supposed to. This is why we have recidivism. Hey, I want to go back to there. It's the best life I've ever lived. You know, basically got three meals, a bunch of people I can hang out with, and I got a guy who gives me Chinese massage every week.
1: There's only one guarantee for no recidivism. It's called the death penalty.
0: So in prison, Theranos fraudster Elizabeth Holmes posted a cryptic threat against the apparent enemies who, quote unquote, put my child's health and safety at risk using fiery language and imagery in an ominous dispatch. She says, if protecting my child means burning bridges, I'll burn them to light the way. Time to sleep, I'll grab the match tomorrow. And someone said, is that a threat? And she says, it's a promise.
1: It what kills me here is somebody threatened, you know, endangered my children's health and safety. Here she is, the, you know, the matriarch of fake medicine that was giving out absolute bogus results. I mean, with regard to her fake machine that was going to take one drop of blood and do multiple assays on it and come back. I mean, P. Diddy might be getting Hennessy in his jail cell, but she's drinking Pruno because she is just off the rails.
0: Yeah, she's got a new documentary coming out. She allowed total access 3 weeks before she went into prison. And I've seen the clips. It's going to be fascinating. Well, she is a very odd bird, man.
1: Well, she got, 11 years? And, you know, your kids get to come by, twice a week to see her in prison.
0: Yeah,
1: Mommy.
0: She duped Henry Kissinger, Rupert Murdoch. And so basically, she lied to investigators, to investors from 2010 to 2015. She got four counts of fraud, 11 years. She's got early release in 12/30/31. And ultimately, what she's facing is she's got some jeopardy here because early release could be on the line if she violates basically the prison protocol and also her visitation of her children. I mean, that's not guaranteed. I mean, you get certain benefits based on good behavior. And if she's going on X, which is Twitter, I mean, she's got a Twitter account. People are now communicating to the public
1: from prison.
0: I mean, it's a felony, man. So, you know, basically you lose your constitutional rights when you go to prison. I mean, you've got a right against cruel and unusual punishment, but, you know, unreasonable search and seizures and all that stuff. I mean, you know, all that stuff's out the window. And your free speech is curtailed. Your liberty's curtailed. That's part of it. And so, you know, she says, I don't get angry often. Tonight I am. People put my child's health and safety at risk. They knowingly and consciously chose this path. Protecting my children means burning bridges. I'll burn them to light the way. Time to sleep. I'll grab the match tomorrow. A user says, hey, is that a threat? ? And she says, promise, in quotes. So the idea is that this is on her ex account, which used to be Twitter. She says that she doesn't write it personally. She just approves it. But she's communicating from prison that way. And I think her early release is in jeopardy and also visitation rights. And any sort of benefit she gets beyond the sentence where they're giving her essentially some leeway in regards to good behavior or extra perks by essentially being in this sort of prison environment, she's basically jeopardizing all those with this sort of behavior.
1: Yeah, you know, bring her in and do all of her blood work on a Theranos machine and say, oh, I'm sorry, you've got another bad outcome because those things were diagnosing people inappropriately with certain STDs. What was it? Syphilis and other things. And somebody goes, wait a minute, what's going on here? And she's now in there complaining that somebody may have endangered her children's health through the woman that was the matriarch of fake medicine. It just cracks me up. It's crazy.
0: Yeah, George Shultz's grandson worked there. He said, we had a syphilis test, and basically all I was doing is creating more syphilis. Because, you know, you get these false positives. And that's the difference between Elizabeth Holmes and some of these other people in tech, like Elon Musk. You know, he basically has said over and over and over again that my product will do this. And his product has not done that. And, you know, the only difference is there's not the safety aspect attached and you don't have the federal government involved with basically the application of medical care. If he had any sort of attachment to a public health risk, which was obvious based upon the fact that hers is actually a health device, then he would be facing the same thing based upon, I think, his statements have gone beyond puffery into material misstatements about his product's ability to do things. And at some point, there's probably going to be a reckoning.
1: Maybe, but anybody that, you know, bought into that or had it has the ability to sue. But I think there's, if I believe correctly, there's an arbitration clause in there.
0: Yeah, arbitration.
1: And which was smart on his behalf, which also then circumvented the ability for a class action suit against him.
0: Yeah, so basically, Jensen Huang, who's, I think it's Wang or Wong, I don't exactly know how to pronounce it, but he's...
1: I think you were wrong about the Wong.
0: So he's the CEO of NVIDIA. So NVIDIA is basically the chip that allows for essentially a dual processing platform that is perfect for large language models. It started out kind of as a platform for gaming, et cetera, and it turns out that their chip is perfect for the way that these large language models process information. So NVIDIA, I think, is the most valuable company in the world. It's like $4.5 trillion or something like that. So he has taken a stance that, look, we don't need a lot of specific regulation based upon the fact that we already have civil, tort, and contract law in place, that if something bad happens and you can show an intent or a reckless behavior on the part of people that run these companies, they could face criminal liability. And if there is harm based upon tort, in other words, a product's liability or maybe a negligence cause of action, you can sue them for civil damages. And then you also have breach of contract if the product that you're getting ultimately doesn't perform the way you say it is, and you can sue them for basically breach of contract for contract damages. So he's saying we already have those in place, not to say that we can't look at it and tweak it around the edges, but ultimately our civil law and our criminal law is already in place to hold these people accountable. And his thing is, hey, if your product is not safe, don't release it. And if you release it, you're going to get sued. And if you release it and I'm doing business with you, I might not do business with you anymore. So I think that's one school of thought. And the other school of thought is essentially the Dario Amodei, who's the head of Anthropic, says, look, we need regulation now. We need basically what they're trying to do with the Protect College Sports Act, a federal law that's applied in every case in every state to allow for some guardrails that everybody can follow.
1: Yeah, no. The only person that benefits from that are the individuals currently right now that have Dario Amodei with XI, those larger companies, because it would stifle the ability for any other company to enter that arena to compete with them. I mean, it's self-serving to say, oh, I have this giant company and it could be a huge problem for society and I need to be regulated. That's like me growing corn in my front yard, making all my neighbors really, really mad. And I go, but I can't stop growing corn. So you have to get the government coming over here, the city, to stop me from doing it. I can do it on my own. But the one thing I did like is the six companies will meet regularly to establish standards and best practices to improve the safety of their own systems, which is kind of what AI does on its own. In any event, it's recursive learning where the program will go out, do something, review what it did to see how they can do it better and better. It's like a Sigma Six decision-making tree. So they are going to engage in this. I much rather have it done this way instead of letting the federal government or any state government step in to try to govern something that they don't understand at all.
0: Yeah, in the immortal words of Ted Cruz, I'm going to paraphrase, I'd rather be the slave to an American robot than a slave to a Chinese robot. If they're going to take over the world, I'd rather be dominated by an American robot.
1: I don't want to be dominated by any robot, Ted Cruz. I'm sorry about that. But the one thing that surprised me is that President Trump was trying to coin the phrase superintelligence, which really surprised me in that he didn't try to name it American intelligence, like the coin with everything else.
0: Yeah, so the idea is that six big players, you know, Mark Zuckerberg, I don't know how he got involved. I mean, basically, he's got a social media platform that sells advertising. I can tell you, I like their advertising. They know that I like Tom Ford and basically John Varvatos, and I get kind of cool stuff, and I have a lot more clothes than I used to as a result of Facebook advertising.
1: You just dropped that new platform, Muse.
0: Yeah, right. So, yeah, so Elon Musk, Dario Amodei, Mark Zuckerberg, Jeff Bezos, they were all there, Jensen Huang. So those are the players, self-regulation for now. When we come back, we'll finish off with three AI Judge Judy stories. Where Judge Judy on Anthropic through Claude ultimately distills Florida Man stories into something topical and fun and funny. Stay with us.
2: 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The All Things Legal Show. Decades of legal expertise distilling the latest sports and celebrity legal battles, the Constitution, AI, and the thousand ways Florida man flaunts the law while in flagrante. In the immortal words of the Princess Bride's Vicini, Thocrates, Plato, moron. 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You've been served.
0: All right, we are back. You find yourself in the last quarter hour of a show we called All Things Legal. Basically, I'm Craig Ashton. This is Edward Allen Shady, colleague, friend, fellow Ironman finisher. So essentially, we are artisanal the way we approach personal injury cases. We resolve many seven-figure cases every year. And not because we're the second coming of Perry Mason. We just apply our years of dedicated application of empirical observation in the form of personal injury. You know, having started out for me in San Francisco when Melvin Bell, I was still on Montgomery Street, and Arnold Laub, that's where I kind of cut my teeth. Learned old school, and I got that information in my brain constantly. Ed, you started essentially on the insurance side as a large loss attorney for a subsidiary to AIG, and ultimately you bring that kind of defense understanding of process with the artisanal application of moving the case forward from a plaintiff's perspective.
1: I remember when I first started working with you guys about a year into it, you and Chris go, what do you like? You like this side? I go, my job hasn't changed. My job is to beat the other guy. That's it.
0: Yeah, I remember.
1: That's what people hire me for.
0: In my first case with you, your guy, I think, was drunk and my guy was stoned.
1: Correct.
0: Or vice versa. And my guy was on a bike, so he was pretty seriously injured. And I remember you said to me, you go, I don't care if I settle the case or try the case. It's all the same to me. I go, this guy's a maniac. But ultimately, I think we had a recent accord where policy limits were tendered. And then during the financial crisis, you said, hey, I remember Craig, and we also had some exchange students from Spain, which we crossed paths, and he said, I'd like to, against my better interests and against my wife's wishes, I'd like to come work with you. And that's 15, 20 years later, here we are. All right, so let's go ahead and break into Florida Man. So this is AI Judge Judy, what I do. It's really, to me, it's kind of fun. What we do for a living is pretty serious. So what I do is I find some Florida Man stories, I cut and paste it, put into Claude's Anthropic, and say, write in the voice of Judge Judy. And this is what it gives me. Florida man investigated in multiple Utah Lego thefts is arrested in Idaho. Here's what we have. Kenneth Huffstutler, 45. 45, not 15. A grown man from Gotcha, Florida, now sitting in an Idaho jail because Utah police says he was cleaning out Walmarts of their Lego sets. He's been charged in the 5th District Court with retail theft, a Class A misdemeanor. And Orem police suspect him at stores in Washington City, Hurricane, Spanish Fork, Springsville, Riverdale, and Ogden. That's not a shopping trip. That's a tour. September 4th, Orem Walmart, 5 Lego sets. He's walking out the door, and when an employee stops him, police says he pulls out a receipt claiming he paid in the back of the store. He was convincing enough that they let him go. A counterfeit receipt, so good, the store waved him out. You know what I have to say to that man? You have talent. You have organizational skills. You could have run a business. Instead, allegedly, you're running a receipt printer out of your car. There's the thing about being clever. It works exactly until someone looks at the tape. Investigators pulled a surveillance video, and the method was so peculiar, so specific, that they went and sent it around to Walmart security, and somebody said, oh, we know that guy. We know him well at Walmart. The affidavit says he has a history all over the map. That's not the reputation you want with the largest retailer in America. And this is not the first time at the rodeo, sir. In 2024, a routine traffic stop in Florida turned up Lego sets and a machine for fake Walmart receipts. Police says he got convictions with the last decade in Florida, Tennessee, and North Dakota for conspiracy, communications fraud, and theft. North Dakota? What was there, one Walmart there? And a snowdrift? Now, the part where it falls apart, police learn the vehicle he's driving has a stolen license plate. Of course it does. Why be dishonest in one area of your life when you can be dishonest in all of them? A nationwide warrant goes out, and on September 5th, Idaho State Police pull him over on I-15 near Pocatello. What's in the truck? 63 boxes of Lego sets. 35 fraudulent receipts, a printer, a Walmart receipt paper, 3 cell phones, 11 hotel key cards, and the truck bed full of box Legos. Nobody needs 63 Lego sets. Nobody needs 3 phones, and nobody needs 11 hotel keys unless they're moving and moving and moving. Now, I'll say this because it matters. These are charges and allegations. He hasn't been convicted of these Utah thefts, and he's entitled to his day in court, just like everybody else. But if the evidence and what the affidavit describes, he is going to need a lot more than a convincing receipt to walk out of this one. As of Tuesday, he's still in custody in Idaho, while several Utah agencies sort out who's going to get to bring him home, and they will, because there's no receipt printer in the world that can print you out of a truck bed full of evidence. Next case.
1: Sounded like that guy was only missing 12 turtle doves in that list. All right, naked drunk Florida man found passed out in grassy intersection. Punches cop who woke him up. Let me see if I have this straight. You're 28 years old. You come all the way down from Syracuse, New York to Delray Beach, Florida, and your big plan for the evening is to lie face down, naked, in the grass at Northeast 2nd Street and Northeast 3rd Avenue, an intersection. You know what an intersection's for, sir? Cars, not you. A police officer who was doing his job and checking to see if you were alive shakes you awake. Did he yell at you? No. Did he hurt you? No. He was being nice. You slowly come up, you start to stand up, and then you punch him in the nose, unprovoked, without warning. That's in the affidavit, sir. I have read it. And what do you say when they handcuffed you, still in your birthday suit? You said you were drunk. Well, thank you for the confession, Mr. Tuttle. But that's not a defense. That's Exhibit A. You want to know what the officer got for checking up on you? A bloody nose. You know what you got? A taser and a battery charge. I'd say that's a pretty bad trade, wouldn't you? Now, don't interrupt me, Mr. Tuttle. I'm not finished. If you were going to drink until you can't find your clothes, you stay home, you stay put, you stay dressed. Nobody needs to see that, at least the officer at the crack of dawn in the morning. Beauty fades, dumb is forever, and apparently, so is that police report. Case closed.
0: he goes face first on the grassy knoll.
1: That's right.
0: Yeah. In flagrante delicto. All
1: yeah.
0: right.
1: Yeah, he wasn't in Dallas, and there was no third-story books depository window.
0: So this is an interesting kind of a First Amendment case that AI Judge Judy breaks down. Florida man whose Nazi flag was confiscated at Kia Center event Sioux City of Orlando. Sit down. I'm going to tell you something about the First Amendment, and then I'm going to tell you something about you, and you're not going to like either one. A swastika flag at a sporting event in 2026. You woke up that morning, and you had your coffee and thought, what does tonight need? Nazis. Unbelievable. Now, according to his complaint, an usher grabbed the flag out of his hands, called it hateful, told him he should be ashamed, and staff walked him to a coat check and held the flag, warning he'd be removed if he kept displaying it. And now he's suing the city of Orlando in federal court for violating his First Amendment rights. And here's where I'm going to surprise you, because I don't care who you are, I care what the law says. The Kia Center is owned by the city. When the government runs the building, the government is bound by the Constitution. And the Constitution does not have an exception for speech that makes decent people sick. The city said so itself in its own September 2nd statement. It condemned the hate, and the same breath admitted it can't deny access based upon viewpoint. That's not me talking, that's them. And that's spot on. So what's the real fight? Mr. Brown says staff let other fans wave large Black Lives Matter flags at the same event. Venues though posted rules, banned signs bigger than 11 by 17 inches, banned political statements and banned derogatory images, fine rules. But you have to enforce them the same way for everybody. If big political flags are out, they're all out. If they're in, you'd better have a reason besides we like that one better. Because that's what a court called viewpoint discrimination. His lawyer, Anthony Sabatini, says the First Amendment protects nearly all speech, and on that general point, he's not wrong. Now, does he make him right in this case? That's for the judge in Middle District of Florida, not me. Did the usher act on the venue's content-neutral rules or in disgust? Was the other flag really comparable in size and treatment? Those are facts, and facts win cases. Everything in that complaint is his side, and the city gets to answer. But let me say this to Mr. Brown directly. The Constitution protects your rights to be a disgrace in public. It does not require anyone to admire you for it. It does not make it wise. It does not make it brave. You won the right to be wrong at the top of your lungs, and a lot of people died to give you that right, including a great many who fought the very flag you were waving. So you may get your nominal damages, you may even get your flag back from the coat check. What you won't get, sir, is my respect. And that's AI Judge Judy, and that is really a good interpretation of how the First Amendment works in a government entity, because it's not private property, so you can't discriminate based upon viewpoint and content. And I think that's a very good distillation of the difference between how you get treated in a setting like the University of Colorado, where it's private and you get fired, versus content discrimination at a city venue. All right, well, that's the show. Hopefully you enjoyed doing it. Ed, I definitely enjoyed doing it with you. For the best advice, don't think twice. Call Ashton and Price.

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3: Foundations of Freedom, a look at America's founding principles and the leaders who shaped our nation.
4: Ronald Reagan understood that freedom sometimes requires more than quiet diplomacy. It requires moral clarity. On June 12, 1987, standing before the Brandenburg Gate in a divided Berlin, Reagan issued a direct challenge to Soviet leader Mikhail Gorbachev. Mr. Gorbachev, tear down this wall. The Berlin Wall was more than concrete and barbed wire. It represented a system that restricted movement, divided families, and denied millions the freedoms Americans often take for granted. Reagan refused to treat that division as permanent. He understood that free nations must be willing to identify the difference between liberty and oppression, and have the courage to say so. 2 years later, the Berlin Wall fell. Freedom survives when people refuse to accept tyranny as inevitable. So when freedom is challenged today, will we have the courage to defend it with the same clarity?
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7: News this hour from Town Hall, I'm Mary Rose. The U.S. Coast Guard is searching for six people still missing after a medical transport jet went down off the coast of Massachusetts. At a Sunday morning news conference, Rear Admiral Matt Lake said crews located a debris field associated with the missing aircraft in the waters near Nantucket.
8: Our search remains ongoing. Coast Guard crews, along with our partners from the New York National Guard, their air rescue wing, along with Massachusetts authorities, have searched approximately 2,840 square miles over about 53 and a half hours.
7: Ground controllers lost contact with the Gulfstream G-100 early Saturday morning. The Latitude Air Ambulance jet was carrying medical evacuation from Bermuda to Boston Logan International Airport when it disappeared from radar. The United States has removed all of its B-1 bombers from an airbase in the United Kingdom following security concerns over a suspected terror plot. Correspondent Richard Boyd reports.
9: The Pentagon says about a dozen bombers stationed at RAF Fairford have returned to the U.S. but remain ready for combat missions. The move follows the arrest of six suspects accused of plotting an attack on the base, with UK officials saying there are strong indications Iran was involved. The suspects were later released on bail as British authorities continue investigating while Iran denies involvement.
7: The U.S. has also increased security at other military bases in Britain where American fighter jets are stationed. There soon may be robots on the moon. A team at NASA's Johnson Space Center in Houston is working on new machines to join crews on future lunar missions. The Dexterous Robotics team is working on humanoid robots. More on these stories at Town Hall.
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